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2: Partly cloudy for today and quite dry. 27 for Rockhampton, Yeppoon 23, Gladstone 25 and Billawilla 30 degrees. And for tomorrow, another sunny, dry day with a top of 29.
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8: Here on 4BC in Brisbane, South East Queensland, 4RO in Rockhampton and Central Queensland, around the rest of our great state on the Resonate network. We get around a little bit. Still to come up this hour, we'll talk to our federal political reporter, Nelson Scott. He's just back, in fact, from Nepal. We'll break down One Nation's immigration policy announcement, the stubborn productivity slump, and what the latest federal polling means for the major parties. Will we mention Housos? Can't probably go past talking about this brouhaha about the Prime Minister and invoking the loss of his late mum, Marianne Ellery. I find it sad that it does come to this. And I just wished all the politicians would just move on, like run the country. Anyway, that's too much to ask. And we'll catch up with the chart-topping Queensland country powerhouse, Alice Benfer. Alice has done really well, really starting from almost nothing. That's not true. She obviously started with a hell of a lot of something, but she's got a lot of roots, origins in the bush. She's now dominating the airwaves with number one, is my understanding, on the country music charts, keeping the spirit of the Australian outback alive. Your chance to win a four-person pass to Fest Italia, which is going to be ridiculously good. It's at the RNA Showgrounds this Sunday. There's going to be 10,000 cannoli there.
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8: 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That'll be your cue to call a little bit later on. A bit of Italian culture, food and family. A lot of funny music as well. Rock and Rolly, cha-cha-cha. Why not? Anyway, I'll give you the double pass. A four-person pass to go along to that. Also a double pass to the Good Food and Wine Show with bakers and winemakers. There's going to be celebrity chefs. I think Jason Matthews is going to do his famous omelette. I think. Anyway, they're all going to unite for Brisbane's most delicious weekend, the Good Food in One Show, the 23rd to the 25th of October. Chloe will keep us up to date on the news. Olympia's got the traffic. And 133-882, thanks to Watch Smoke Alarms, 0499-880-882. 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

0: or taxing on everything. When we were kids, we'd have about 150 kids, and we'd all have to once a week go out the school oval, all around the school, pick up all the rubbish.
1: Yeah,
0: it was called an emu hunt.
2: That's it.
0: Now I'm wondering, are the government going to tax us on kids going around doing that, or do a JSA, an RSA, a JP4, whatever they're going to do?
2: Yeah. Now, there'll be a safety induction on that, like things like don't pick up pieces of broken glass. We already know that.
0: yeah.
2: Just be careful if you're picking up a soft drink tin. We already understand that some of these things can get jagged. I mean, there would be a safety induction on an emu parade. I don't know, mate. I haven't done it since year 7 at Runcorn Primary School, but we used to love those emu parades. They were terrific fun. Clean the place up.
0: Found heaps of things.
2: But you're right. I think it's a good question you asked, mate. Mate, what part of Queensland? It just says here, Gary from Western Queensland. That's like everything from Brassel to Birdsville, mate.
0: Out around Injune, Mitchell Way.
2: Good on you, man. Okay. And look, I mean, let's face it. Country towns, regional centres, whatever you want to describe it, everybody volunteers, everybody backs each other. But now you've got to fill in forms and get your insurance and safety inductions and all that crap. It's got to stop. Yeah, it has got to stop. As Gary's phone stopped, it's proved he's in round Injune. This is the big holes in mobile net all through regional Queensland, just the productive parts of Queensland. Yeah, Brian at Brighton says, Gary, old mate, the economist, yeah, it's all Eslake. He says he's supposed to be a really smart bloke, but he and his ilk, they never mention when they talk about the fuel excise, it's really the cost to the diesel excise. It actually would reduce inflation because every time the price of diesel goes up, it increases transport costs, which means everything increases because everything in Australia travels on trucks. You're right about that. But in the whole scheme of things, it's not how they think. And I'm not having to go at Saul. He's a very good commentator, very independent in his scheme of where he looks at things. But an economist can be why what they told you yesterday didn't happen. They'll tell you tomorrow why what they told you yesterday didn't happen today. I get all of that. But I think it's worthy of knowing that more money in your pocket is better than government spending your money by taking it out of your pocket. That's the problem. And he agrees with that. He suggested perhaps that maybe we need to broaden the base of the GST, put it on everything. Judy says, yes, it should be on everything. And this would be to lower the income tax and other taxes, put the GST on everything. So if you spend the money, you pay tax. If you don't spend the money, you keep it. That is something in that. Judy does say it should be on everything. And what a pain that stupid cake was.
3: All right, can I just ask you a simple question as an example of this? If I buy a birthday cake from a cake shop and GST is in place, do I pay more or less for that birthday cake?
4: Well, it will depend whether cakes today in that shop are subject to sales tax or they're not.
2: Oh, I can't stand listening to that. Oh, heavens above, 1993. The unlosable election. Thank you, John Hewson. You know, we had all these dreadful sales taxes, 11%, 21%, 31% on things. We got rid of that and put a 10% GST on half the things. And a lot of the taxes that they wanted to take off didn't get taken off. We're now paying tens of billions more in income tax because they haven't kept up with the inflationary impact of wage rises, lifting people from one tax bracket to another. And people on pensions, well, people on pensions are not seeing a revisiting of the amount of money they're allowed to earn extra from their pensions, so additional money they might earn from other sources. They're losing pension as well. Nothing's kept pace. They keep trying to find new ways to tax us. David Yangan says, Gary, I'm really happy. He said, delighted to announce the pensioner received an increase from September 23 of $1.88 a week. He said, I might buy an EV. You know, governments want more of your money. They want more of your money. And when it comes to volunteers, they don't want you to do stuff. They want you to comply with their rules. John at Tambourine, good to talk to you, mate. How are things up on the mountain today?
1: Not too bad.

0: little bit overcast, but it's going to be a nice day.
1: Beautiful part of the world. On volunteering, mate, you want to talk about that?
0: Well, I heard all those crazy little rules you were talking about before about inductions and all that sort of stuff. And in my previous job, we used to sell office chairs, and office chairs are on wheels or casters. We ended up having to put a sticker underneath our chair or a label saying, do not use this chair as a stepladder, because people would jump on top of them to change a light bulb or something like that, and obviously being on wheels, they'd move.
1: Mm.
0: And then they'd turn around and try and say it was your fault.
1: Yeah.
0: But it's all ridiculous.
1: Well, there's a lot of examples of the stupidity stickers that are put on things. Like, you know, please don't throw this bottle at somebody, you might hurt them. I mean, that's just the kind of insanity over-governed. We seem to be governing for stupidity and then restricting common sense. It's a real problem, John.
0: Yeah, no, I totally agree. Like, all the inductions that I've had to do in the last couple of years to get onto sites are all common sense things that everyone should know anyway. It's way over the top.
1: You can't clean up the local park without getting council permission first, for instance.
0: Like I said,
1: it's madness.
0: Many ridiculous rules these days.
1: Yeah, no, mate, there's plenty of it out there. It is total BS. That's bureaucratic stupidity. I just want you to know that's what BS really stands for. 133882, Walter Ipswich said, look, Gary, if I'm not mistaken, the GST was supposed to be introduced and several other taxes, about six or seven of them, were removed because it was being, they were to go, but the taxes weren't removed. I think they got rid of the bed tax. In New South Wales, that's about it. We got the GST, and you're assuming the government will reduce other taxes. I think they will hike the GST. And I can tell you now, any other Labor government, they will not reduce the other taxes. In fact, they will take more GST and keep the status quo. Well, you're right. Anything that smells or sounds like increasing the GST will not be offset. What I want to see first off is government reducing expenditure. And if I was Prime Minister, and I'm not running, but if I was Prime Minister, I'd say, dear fellow Australians, here's my plan. I'm going to cut government expenditure, which means a lot of the services you're currently expecting are going to disappear. At that point, I'm going to offer you freedom and the opportunity to volunteer in your local community to make a difference for people. I'm going to reduce forms and fees and all of the associated stamp duties and red tape associated with your life. I'm going to increase pensions, make it available to anybody above a certain age. Forget about all this rubbish of putting you through the mill every time you want to get or keep your pension, justifying everything you've got in your life on a regular basis to bureaucrats who are overpaid and undertasked because they keep coming up with make work programs. I'm going to have less government in your life. I'll have less government in your life. But of course, you're going to have to get used to doing some stuff for yourself. It's not going to be survival of the fittest. We'll still look after those who can't look after themselves. But right now, I want Australians to get to work if you can, and if you can't, well, we will resource you. But when you've got 37% of the national budget going on some form of welfare, 37%, and then when you've got about 20% or more of the budget going on paying for public servants, you know, there's something wrong here. This is why we're not getting the roads built, the rail built, the infrastructure built, the dams built. There's something really wrong here. There's something fundamentally wrong. So I don't mind broadening the GST, but I'd like to hear about the cutback announcement first. Less government in my life, I would have thought. Trish says, all the red tape, the crazy rules, it's the lawyers. The one I love the most is the packet of peanuts on an aircraft, which says they may contain peanuts. It's true. This product may contain nuts. The trouble is, there's a few people who don't have nuts making these decisions. Did I say that out loud? 133882, thanks to Watchmaker Alarms, 20 past 10.
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1: At 23 past 10 on Wednesday, Jason Matthews and I are going to be broadcasting live from the Story Bridge Adventure Climb. I'm not sure whether he's on one side of the river and I'm on the other. Of course, we're going to be broadcasting live. This is all about cheering on Carla. Carla Banaska has, in fact, already begun climbing the bridge, along with Brisbane's business and community leaders. It's all for the Climb Against Crime. It's Voice for Victims Foundation. We're supporting the cause to stand up for victims. It's a vital fundraiser to help support those impacted by crime and also the crime of red tape and rules. Because I'm sure Voice for Victims Foundation have got to fill in all sorts of forms to exist. This is why I'm really hot to trot about this. Anyway, you can support and donate by searching Climb Against Crime. We'll be there Saturday morning. It's going to be uplifting, particularly if there's a wind involved. Jason will be wearing wings, is my understanding. That way, that'll get him up. Love will lift him up where he belongs, high on the bridge. 133-882 is our number here at 4BC. James is at Peridian Springs. Mate, it's reasonable that we leave pensioners alone. Surely you've got to reach a stage in life where government just backs off and leaves pensioners to get on with their life as they see fit.
10: G'day, Gary. Good morning. Thanks for taking my call, mate.
1: No problem.
10: Now, listen, Mate, this is the only country in the world, I think, where you're penalised for working harder. Mm. There's thousands of pensioners like me who want to work, who are capable of work, who have the skills to work, but if we go on bloody will work, we get we lose our pension. We want to work. They're short of backpackers. They're short of employees. They're trying to get people from overseas. We want to do it, but we get penalised, mate, if we do it. What's going on?
1: Yeah, it's insane. It really is insane. I just reckon if the pension's important, and it is for many, many, many, many people, a lot of self-funded retirees as well, why don't we just simply say you reach a certain age, you get it, you don't have to fill in forms and keep bureaucrats entertained. You just sort it out in your tax return each year. So if you want to keep working and claim the pension and everything that goes with it, that's okay because you've worked, you're a person of a certain age. But right now we've got to see what your assets are, what your income is. We'll damage it. We need battalions of public servants to drag that money away from you if they can. James, it's insane. Totally insane.
10: Mate, yep, it just gets back to the harder you work, the more you're penalised.
1: Yep.
10: It's all gone wrong.
1: It has gone wrong.
10: I'll let you go. Thanks very much.
1: Good on you. That's James at Perugian Springs. You're welcome, mate, any time. Speaking of the Sunshine Coast, volunteers there pulling their hair out. Now, wait for this. They've hauled out more than half a tonne of dumped rubbish out of a local bushland. These are six members from the Night Eyes Land Care Group. They spent their week cleaning up mattresses, TVs, kids, toys, and general household junk around Roy's Road. They've removed 610 kilograms of rubbish over three trips to the dump. And the president of this care group says it's become a regular headache, people dumping everything from fridges to washing machines right across waterways and forestry land. And it is purely because of red tape. He says around Caloundra, they could find around 100 to 200 kilos of stuff dumped. But what makes it even more frustrating is that Sunshine Coast Council will let you drop off old TVs and white goods and electronics at the tip for free. Well, so why are people doing it? I mean, I live within our waste bin at our place. Give me a badge. I don't understand why people leave stuff strewn around the streets. There's no penalty for it. And these guys have gone out, they've cleaned up 610, that's over half a ton of rubbish. Three trips to the dump. Well, guess what? Dumping fees have gone up. Fees for dumping general waste have gone up again. A small load now costing $20. Council bin charges are rising, thanks in part to the state government's waste levy. So there you go. State government's rules imposed on council. Council imposes it on you. We've got some real problems in Queensland. And this sort of make work program, make bureaucracy, fund bureaucracy stuff drives me crazy. So it leaves them with a real mess. You can get slapped with an on-the-spot fine of nearly $3,000 if you're caught dumping, but they've increased the fees associated with putting it in the right place. Total madness. But, gee, it's good to be Andrew Cripps. Andrew Cripps, you know this bloke? Andrew Cripps is, of course, the Queensland Special Commissioner appointed by the state government on a very handsome little stipend, reportedly several hundreds of thousands of dollars a year to deal with rural and regional Queensland affairs. I thought we had a minister or a few ministers for that. He's announced this morning on his LinkedIn page that he's been recently appointed as adjunct professor at the University of Queensland Business School. Now, I've got no doubt about Andrew Cripps' passion for all things regional rural, especially when he's now on several hundred thousand dollars a year, thank you, Queensland taxpayers, to go around and be concerned about things happening in rural and regional areas. But he says in his LinkedIn post, he said, over the last two decades, I've advocated for regional and rural Queensland and public policies which deliver economic development opportunities, underpinning industries which support jobs in Queensland's regions. Yeah, that was your day job. You were a state member of parliament till you lost your seat. You've been a councillor involved in a North Queensland council now, $700,000 a year, an advocate for, taxpayer-funded advocate for regional and rural communities. So he's now got another job. And he says this new position as an adjunct professor at the University of Queensland Business School is another opportunity for me to support country Queensland and its next generation of leaders. Fantastic. I'm looking forward to contributing to initiatives which strengthen the connection between University of Queensland and regional and rural Queensland by sharing the experiences and perspectives I've gained across a range of different roles, both in the private and public sectors. Well, congratulations to you, Andrew. Wish you well. I hope it all goes as you say, gets a whole bunch of people thinking about regional and rural Queensland. But don't forget your day job we're paying for. It's hundreds of thousands of dollars a year. The yak is meant to happen in the outback, and you're meant to be talking to policymakers here. But anyway, he's now an academic as well. It's good to be Crips. 133-882 is our number. It's 10:30. So the Albanese government is believed to be considering restoring cuts to the fuel excise. Chloe Affleck has more.
11: That's right. It comes as conflict escalates in the Middle East once again. There are fears petrol prices could rise towards the previous peak of $2.60 a litre. A Queensland woman has died after falling from a cliff at a popular tourist destination near Bali. The 29-year-old reportedly slipped and fell from the cliff face at Kellingking Beach on Saturday. The funeral service for former police commissioner Steve Golshevsky is underway at Brisbane City Hall. Golshevsky died at the age of 67 following a battle with cancer. And the Australian Red Cross is urging people to get prepared for natural disasters now ahead of summer. Forecasters warn a developing El Nino is likely to bring hotter and drier conditions over the next few months. In sport, the Australian men's cricket team has arrived in Zimbabwe ahead of the three-match one-day international series. And Gary will have more news at 11.
12: Everybody's been asking, where's the 4RO pickup? There were accusations it had been lost in a poker game. Some suggested it was abducted by aliens. And the most outlandish of all, it had been hit by a bus. But the 4RO pickup is alive and well. And back on the streets of CQ. Loaded up thanks to Doblo's Farmers Market, Galactic Donuts, CQ Today, and plenty more. 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So grab the freebies and get out of the way. 990 4RO.
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4: We'll talk federal politics in just a moment with One Nation having released an immigration policy and of course, the problems with productivity and the fact that we're not getting as much out of our workforce as we once did. What does this latest federal polling mean for the major parties? We'll talk about that in just a moment, but some of your comments. Will said, as far as instructions goes, he said, my favourite instruction is the product on a product is the one at the bottom of a Guinness bottle. It says open other end. See, this is the, we constantly cater for stupid. Open other end. You know, a chair is not a place for a foot. This is me, my upbringing. You don't put your feet on furniture. You always put your bum in a chair. Are we going to put a sign on a chair saying bottoms first? This is how crazy it is. Daniel says, as far as politicians and the idea of this product may contain nuts, he said, some politicians' heads might contain peanuts. That's a bit tough on the great peanut industry as it's trying to survive. Kenneth Boondall says Australia's the only country where employers have to pay the worker a higher weekly wage when they're not working. This started as the great experiment in the Whitlam years for the public service, 17.5% annual leave loading. But, of course, now it's across everybody. And I know people who've been in business who hate their team taking holidays because there's nothing coming of them while they're away. But they've got to pay them if they're away for 4 weeks. The equivalent of three quarters of a week's wage. So they get paid 5 weeks' wage for 4 weeks of holidays. Really upsets them. Ben says that there's no means testing on politicians' pensions. I understand your point. And it is a downright disgrace. I think the deal that exists for those few politicians who still, or former politicians who get access to the defined benefit scheme, remember, of course, they're not the big problem. The problem is, in fact, the public servants who get the defined benefit scheme, who can actually leave their job at 55 and then collect a certain amount of money under that defined benefit, in other words, a defined pension for the rest of their life. Judges. The politicians are very small in number. Everyone picks on them. But why don't you have the same system? In other words, this is a defined outcome, what your pension is. You don't have to prove your means. You don't have to prove that your assets and income dictate you can still have it. Margaret's got a completely contrary view. I reckon a few people are going to hate this, Margaret, but I'm going to read it out anyway. Margaret said, I'm enraged towards pensioners whining that if they work, they'll lose their pensions. What a selfish life ethic that is. I don't know, Margaret. I think you're being more than a little tough here. There are some people who don't want to work till they drop. Margaret says, go and work, save, fund yourself, reject the age or other pension and stop being a taxpayer burden. See, I don't think that's the deal, Margaret, but I understand your point, but I think it would make Ayn Rand blush. I think it's just, anyway, Margaret says, out of principle, I have never and will never accept a single cent from the taxpayer in the form of a pension. I've always and will continue to pay my own way in this world. Thank you very much. And fair enough too, Margaret, if only government would stop trying to interfere constantly in your life and everybody else's life. Margaret says it's called self-respect and keeping your hand out of the taxpayer pocket. Well, the trouble is half the country's in the taxpayer pocket. And I would have thought that the other half are a bit fed up with it. And government takes a tick on the way through. The country needs a major reset economically. That's Margaret. You can complain about Margaret to me if you wish. 133-882. Our federal political reporter Nelson Scott joins us from Canberra. Great to talk to you, mate. And thank you for everything you did in Nepal the other week. What an amazing, amazing experience that must have been.
5: Yeah, morning, Gary. Yeah, it was obviously a very, very sad story, but an honour to get to cover it for the listeners, Gary.
4: Thank you. Everything about it was very compelling. Now, One Nation have fired the first shot, I guess, in a fiery week of federal parliament. The cost of living pressures are there, new data on the economy and voter sentiment. Their immigration policy, I guess they've doubled down on all that stuff. The dragging in of the Prime Minister's late mother, Marianne Ellery, into the conversation, it doesn't do anybody any credit, but constantly going on about it's not helping matters either. I would hope that the politicians might just get down to the business of trying to make this country better, Nelson. What are you expecting this week?
5: Yeah, Gary, I agree. The comments regarding the Prime Minister's mother certainly haven't have been condemned by all sides of politics. Andrew Hastie, of course, coming out yesterday saying it's not on the Prime Minister, giving a very impassioned response saying, you know, he's proud to be a Howzo and his mother's way out of Pauline Hanson. Pauline Hanson

0: people that try to jump visa to visa to address the system. So that's looking like something that the government will address at some point when that policy is eventually released. But yeah, productivity, this is a major issue, and it has been for some time in the Australian economy. But the Business Council's come out and said, basically, we're heading towards the worst decade of economic growth, productivity growth since records began in the 60s. Annual productivity this decade, so since 2020, is falling by an average of 0.1% per year. Comparatively, we're seeing countries like the US, South Korea, New Zealand grow their productivity. And just to catch up to the, albeit slow, productivity we had in the 2010s, which was 1.1%, we'd need to grow productivity by 3% a year over the next 4 years, which is insanely difficult to do. It would require massive changes quite quickly. The BCA is blaming tax, industrial relations policies, red tape for crippling business investment, and that's causing a prolonged cost of living crisis because we're seeing no real wage growth. It's quickly eaten up by inflation. The government says, look, we're doing all these things for productivity, free TAFE skills training, the AI framework, some various packages to reduce red tape, but the coalition echoing the BCA's advice this morning, saying unless we address some of these industrial relations problems, red tape and the tax settings, productivity is going to remain an issue in the Australian economy for some time.
1: You know, Nelson, you can't even volunteer without filling in forms, paying fees, getting permissions. You can't clean up a local park unless the council signs off on it. These are things that's at the voluntary level. So at the professional level, the productivity side of it is just amplified even more. So it's going to be interesting. I think that with immigration, economic reform, and we need serious economic reform, getting government out of our lives might give us cost of living relief. I suspect that's the main battleground. The election's about 56 weeks away. I can feel it coming on right now.
0: Yeah, I agree. And the issue is, it's going to be very difficult, is managing that reduction in immigration without hurting the economy too much. I mean, our economic growth at the moment is pretty, like, the only reason that the economy has grown is because of immigration per capita. We've been in recession for some time, but there are concerns about, of course, how immigration is impacting infrastructure and housing, and that's a real concern in the community. So balancing those two things is very, very difficult, and it'll be interesting to see what the policies from all the three key players end up being closer to the election.
1: Indeed. We look forward with a great deal of interest, anticipation, as they said in the Rocky Horror Picture Show. Good on you, Nelson. We'll catch up, mate. Thank you for that. Gary. Stay safe. He's in Canberra. Poor thing. 133-882. Thanks to Watchmaker Alarms 13 to 11.
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1: They say he's the hardest working man in Australian radio sport. That's Sam Leckie.
18: Me.
1: Good to see you, mate.
18: You too, Gary.
1: Did we learn anything over the weekend? Was there any sport on anywhere?
18: We learned lots of things. Gary, one has just come through. Nathan Cleary, after the contact on Hugo Savali yesterday, a lot
1: been given player of the match, has he?
18: Yeah, they've revoked the sin bin. No, he got a grade one charge for the dangerous contact on Hugo Savala, which means he'll pay $1,000. I don't know how he'll live without that $1,000 in his pocket,
1: dear. But
18: he will not be suspended, so he'll be there in the prelim final.
1: Well, the last part I knew was going to happen. $1,000, there goes a coffee shop's cash flow.
18: I know. Well, that might add to the rumours that he's exploring Papua New Guinea. He's got to get that money back somehow.
1: Okay, you heard allegedly. That rumour first here. This is not the breakfast program, mate. What else is happening in all the sport? There was a bit of tennis. There was a bit of everything. Yeah, really go, those Lions.
18: Heaps on over the weekend. I'll start with something negative, Gary, and unfortunately we're talking again about cruel people in the world. Unfortunately, Adelaide captain Jordan Dawson and his teammate Cal Archie, who was at the Brisbane Lions until this year. Yep. They both copped some online abuse after the game. And I'm not going to repeat what was in the messages, but the racist nature of the messages to Cal Archie and then the insinuation in the message.
1: Well, Callum's a great player.
18: To Jordan Dawson as well, especially in the context of him losing his brother earlier in the year. It's just awful. Disgraceful. South Australian police are investigating, but I always say it, Gary, if you feel the need to jump online and send messages to players to make you feel better about your team losing in a game, it definitely says more about you than what it does about the players.
1: Never tweet after you've been drinking. It's an old principle.
18: It's just a small group of people in society that need to be better and ruin it for the rest of us.
1: Yeah, at the end of the day. Name them, shame them, I assume.
18: Yeah, that'll be all in the courts of South Australia, unfortunately, and the Adelaide Crows giving support to their players as they should. Now, I know the Roosters lost yesterday, Gary. Didn't really want to talk about it. Credit to Penrith. I should say that.
1: That was an edge of the Georgia seat game, though.
18: Yeah, it was a cracking game of footy. Shows that defence is not dead in rugby league. That's one thing, but tell you what, Mark Nwangani Tuase, the Roosters winger, he's going to look very good when he's back in Wallaby Gold at World Cup time next year. The try that got the Roosters back into the game, where he throws a hand out, that was going to be a try the other end of the field.
1: Sure
18: if he
1: was.
18: Come up with that. He's a freak, but wasn't enough to get the Roosters over the line. And Penrith far too good.
1: That last try for Penrith was, I can't think of the player, but around the run. Yeah, just a bit of mischief around there, always looking for an opportunity, keen to score. Brilliant try. I reckon it was one of the tries of the year.
18: Yeah, and the Panthers just did everything that they needed to do to put the foot on the throat of the Roosters and,
1: strangle the Chooks
18: out of the game. Yeah, pretty much. Mm. If Hugo Savala had kicked that penalty goal on halftime, might have been a different story. But now to the Dolphins-Warriors game. Adam G should be the NRL grand final referee. Mm. I know that the stats may tell a different story in terms of penalties and whatnot, but I love in the eye test, I think the spectacle of that game was the best of the weekend. Mm-hmm. He let the teams decide it. And I mean, also managing the emotion that was in that game, the two teams came together a fair bit, the Warriors and the Dolphins. There was a lot of emotion, a lot of heat in that game. He managed that beautifully. And I still think about the 2023 grand final, the Broncos and the Roosters, where he put the whistle away and it was the best game we've seen in decades, Adam G. So I think he should be the NRL Grand Final referee, but obviously you've got to wait a few weeks to see where that lands. And from that Dolphins win, I mean, the post-Origin Dolphins this year, they are a tough, tough football team. I know there was a little bit of a worry that they had a soft underbelly. There was the game against the Seagulls where they conceded 50, game against the Sharks where they conceded 60. Both of those were at KO Stadium in Redcliffe, so maybe they just shouldn't play in Redcliffe. Sorry to all the Redcliffians that are out there, but after Origin, they've become a tough, gritty footy team.
1: They want to win.
18: They do. You can see it. And, oh, yeah. I mean, a sidebar to that, Kurt Donoghue coming off the bench and replacing Tom Flegler, he has very quickly become one of the most underrated players in the competition. He's a key part of that team. And finally, I tell you what, if you're going to pay $1 million a year over 8 years for a player, you could think of worse players to give that sort of money to than Zach Bailey. He is worth every single penny for the Brisbane Lions. Three goals, 23 touches, heaps of score involvements on the weekend, and one of a cast of superstars that got the job done over Adelaide. He just elevates himself in big games, and his energy around the footy was one of the real keys to the Lions winning on the weekend. And they've got Hawthorn this weekend in a big, big final, Gary.
1: Yeah, that's going to be a tough one, but they should be tough. It's the last four teams, last two. Mm-hmm. Two rounds. So either way, go you, good thing. You called the Lions and fins are up, mate. Thank you for that. Been a big week.
18: Cowboys are down. Sorry, Long Reach Harry out in the producer's area.
1: Yeah, I know.
18: Licking his wounds.
1: I know he is. And it's quite sad to see him doing that. I didn't realise his neck worked like that. 133-882. It's 4 to 11.
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0: It's 11 o'clock. Good morning. I'm Chloe Affleck. The Albanese government and opposition are warning One Nation's migration policy could push Australia into recession. The Minor Party is proposing to cut 750,000 student, skilled and family visas over 3 years. The aim is to reach a net migration cap of 130,000 people per year, which One Nation argues is more sustainable. But Shadow Home Affairs Minister John O'Dunham says the policy has not been thought through.
3: Which parts of the economy will be impacted and to what extent? Because for every person that is not brought into Australia, there is notionally an economic cost, say for skilled visa holders, they pay tax when they work. Those sorts of numbers are an important part of this debate.
0: Loved ones of former Police Commissioner Steve Golchevsky have gathered at Brisbane City Hall to pay their respects and farewell him. Golchevsky passed away at the age of 67 following an 18-month battle with cancer. His eldest daughter, Kirsten, says his legacy will live on through those lucky to have known him.
4: I know my dad's lifelong dream was to make a difference in this world. He achieved that in so many ways, much more than most people even dream of doing. And seeing everyone here today and the massive outpouring of love and support we've been receiving is proof of what an impact he made in everyone's lives.
0: An Australian man and his two children have been found dead inside their home in Bali. The exact cause of death is not yet known, but News Corp reports local police are investigating a possible murder-suicide. The federal government is believed to be considering restoring cuts to the fuel excise following a widening of the Middle East conflict. There are fears petrol prices could rise towards the previous peak of $2.60 a litre. The NRMA's Peter Currie says further government support would be welcome, but a de-escalation in the conflict is needed.
5: The prices have gone up. The national average for regular unleaded was at one point at $1.55 in July, it's now up to $2.13. Having said that, it's nowhere near the record high that we saw in April, which was almost $2.60, and it was at that point the government cut the excise.
0: And the Australian Red Cross is urging people to get prepared now ahead of summer. Forecasters warn a developing El Nino is likely to bring hotter and drier conditions over the next few months. Red Cross spokesperson Brad Watson says people need to be ready to respond to natural disasters.
7: We encourage them to get in the know about some of the risks in their area, where they can get trusted information, get connected, know who their emergency contacts are and safe meeting places for them.
0: To finance, the All Ords is up 9 points at 8,929. One Australian dollar is buying 71.5 US cents.
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0: Panthers halfback Nathan Cleary has escaped suspension for dangerous contact, only receiving a fine for his charge down attempt on Rooster Hugo Savala. The match review committee finding it was only a grade one offence, meaning he's free to play in the preliminary final. Aryna Sabalenka is coming in for criticism today about her attitude following the women's final. Craig Gabriel reports.
8: Sabalenka lost to Elena Rybakina, who also claimed the world number one ranking. Both things were held by Sabalenka. The outgoing number one pretty much destroyed her racket in front of Rybakina, and when she was sitting with her fiancé before the actual presentation ceremony, Sabalenka told a TV cameraman who was panning generally to F off. Sabalenka has been criticised in the past after losses at major finals, and she promised to do better, but she continues to double fault. Craig Gabriel, New York.
0: It's 11:04.
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3: Partly cloudy for today and quite dry. 27 for Rockhampton, Yeppoon 23, Gladstone 25 and Billawilla 30 degrees. And for tomorrow, another sunny, dry day with a top of 29.
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5: On 4BC here in Brisbane and South East Queensland, 4RO in Rockhampton and Central Queensland and around our great state on the Resonate Network, Charters Towers, Mount Isa, Longreach, Emerald, Roma, Charleville, Kingaroy, and Gundawindi. There's a lot of productive people in so many parts of Queensland. Mitch at Birkdale said, Gary, you want to talk about bureaucracy? He said, I work for BHP over in Western Australia, the Pilbara region. They used to call them bureaucracy hindering progress. The acronym BHP. That's funny. I think it's funny anyway. And El says, I reckon Andrew G did a great job. Refereeing the Dolphins and Warriors game. If you were a Dolphins fan, you'd be very happy, but I think you're right. He let the game run. Get your fins up, says El. They're up. The fins are up. And this building is, we're really throbbing. Like an ocean full of dolphins. We really are. We're excited. We want to see the Dolphins in the grand final. Do you? Daniel says, look, I get Margaret's sentiment. Margaret said, I don't want any money from government. Margaret, I'll take it one step further. I don't want government interfering in my life, particularly as you get older. Margaret says, go and be productive, earn your money, get off your coke and sass, do stuff. I get it. But there are some people who can't work till they drop, Margaret. Daniel says his folks never put a hand out, even if they were eligible. Nowadays, if you can, you can get money for nothing. And, of course, you can also pose as a bludger. I don't think many people on a pension feel like that. I think they are, after years and years and years of paying taxes, reasonably entitled to support. I just think universally, you don't have to apply for it, but above a certain age, everyone should just get the pension. That means you don't need battalions of public servants running around checking, oh, you know, you've picked up an extra $5 there. We'll take $2.50 off your pension. We just don't need that. This is unfair. It's wrong. We could write a song about it, really. 133.
7: That ain't working. That's
5: exactly.
7: Money for nothing and your chicks for free.
5: That's what they told me when I first entered radio. It didn't work. 133-882, thanks to Watch Smoke Alarms. Our next guest is a powerhouse. She is a young artist. I love people who can play musical instruments. In fact, the question of the day here in the 4BC kitchen is, would you prefer to be able to speak every language on earth? English is the most spoken language. Or would you prefer to be able to play every musical instrument? I don't mind telling you, I ticked play every musical instrument. I would love to be able to play anything and everything. I love the idea of people being able to express themselves in music. Our next

0: fast forward to today, she's a Country Music Artists Association Academy graduate, a multi-award winner. She's been absolutely ruling the charts. Joining us live from Gympie, please welcome the modern storyteller of Australian country, the incredible Alice Benfer. Alice, great to talk to you.
1: Great to talk to you too. Thank you for having me on your show.
0: Now, congratulations. Obviously, growing up in regional Queensland, starting to sing the traditional country songs, I guess it's kind of shaped you as an authentic storyteller now in your own right.
1: Yes, there's plenty of stories to tell through songs, whether it's local history or stories that I've heard or people talking about things in conversation. You always keep your ears out for interesting things to write about. So, yeah, I love doing that, and I love giving it a modern twist to appeal to a wider audience as well.
0: I mean, let's face it, there are a lot of yarns. Some of them are even true.
1: Yes.
0: And people like, they don't really care about truth. They just want to hear the yarn. They like to hear it told and retold. Are some of these stories getting bigger as a result of some of the things you're writing?
1: I like to stick to the true stories and find ones that are really interesting. But, yeah, I guess so. I'm sure there's plenty of stories yet to be written, and I'm always on the lookout for something interesting that hasn't been necessarily written about before.
0: We're going to play a little snapshot of some of your songs just so people feel very at home with you, Alice. Have a listen.
2: There's so

0: mean, Alice, let's face it, absolutely dominating the charts right now. The latest single, Saddle Dreaming, spent a massive 7 weeks ruling the top 40, and now the Lady Bush Ranger sitting pretty, what, number 3 on the traditional country chart? This is pretty exciting, isn't it?
1: Yes, it is pretty exciting. Went to number 1 on the traditional country chart at the moment, so that's pretty cool. It's always great to have that support from radio and, yeah, to get my name out there more, so hopefully you get a few more country music fans as well.
0: Well, but country music is such a broad genre. I just think country music can mean a lot of things to a lot of different people. So what does it really mean to you?
1: Just telling stories about Australia and, you know, whether it's local history or anything from our past, really, you know, horses, cattle, stockmen, all that kind of stuff. But, yeah, I think it's really good to give it a modern, fresh sound so that, you know, the next generations will be interested in listening or even encourage them to sing and write songs themselves.
0: I mean, let's face it, Alice, we've got to tell the stories. We don't want to lose them ever.
1: Yes. No, we definitely don't want to lose them.
0: Okay, so you've put out a massive thank you on social media to fans, radio presenters that have been requesting the Lady Bush Ranger. I mean, let's face it, that direct fan support, radio airplay, it's absolutely vital, isn't it?
1: Yes, it is. I definitely wouldn't be here without that support. It's helped me get, you know, songs become number 1 and get my name out there more, and it's helped me win lots of awards for my original songs too.
0: It's really quite something. Now, your album is beautifully titled Voices from the Bush, keeping Australian stories authentic, giving them a contemporary edge. Finding that balance, though, between the sort of traditional heritage and the modern sound, can that be a big challenge from your point of view?
1: Yeah, I like listening to all different types of music, so I guess it comes naturally to me. But, yeah, you just got to keep the stories real and true and talk about the bush or, you know, life on the land. And, yeah, I guess melodies don't come too hard to me. I'm pretty good at coming up with melodies, especially the choruses. I really like the choruses to be catchy.

0: I think that helps.
1: I mean, also you seem to also find some compelling characters to write about. Your World Songwriting Award-winning track "Saltbush Sally." I mean, what a ripper!
0: Yes. Oh, thank you very much. It's good to write about ladies on the land, and as well as the men working out on the land. I like to do a mix of all different stories, just to reach a wider audience.
1: So you're based in Gympie. I guess that kind of gives you a grounding, doesn't it, in the way that you write and the audience that you have.
0: Yes, Gympie's the heart of country music. I've sung at the Gympie Muster quite a few times over the years, and I've met the Webb Brothers, which was really good. When I was younger, that was really exciting to see them and chat to them. And, you know, network with other artists out at the muster, and you get to share your original songs. And I've been on a few of the Bush Ballad showcases out at the muster too, which is good. I try to add my own twist to those songs. So, yeah, Gympie's really good. There's plenty of stories about Gympie and its history too that needs to be put into music as well.
1: No doubt about it. You sound very grounded. You sound very much so about, I'm going to do Alice. I'm going to do this well.
0: Yeah.
1: That's how you sound to me.
0: Oh, I've been singing for a long time, and from a young age I've always seemed to do really well at singing the bush ballad and the ballad kind of songs. They seem to be where I was, you know, it suited me the best, my voice and just my energy in general. So I decided to stick with that, but yeah, just trying to do a mix of songs that are upbeat and some that are slower, and yeah, just sound modern as well, but keep the stories real and authentic.
1: Yeah, the word authentic is something I think a lot of us are craving right now. I mean, the last couple of years have been a whirlwind. Tamworth Bush Ballad Award for Female Bush Ballad of the Year, nominee for Songwriter of the Year, the 2026 Elite Music Awards. I mean, these things are great indicators, aren't they? Signposts about what holds, you know, what's ahead for you, I think.
0: Yes, it's really exciting to get the nominations and also to receive the recognition for your songs, because there's a lot of hard work that goes into creating these songs, and it's just really encouraging to keep singing and to keep writing in that style as well. So I'm very grateful for all of that.
1: Can I ask who you admire, given that you're still relatively new in the scheme of things, even though you've been singing a long time? It always seems longer when you're doing it than perhaps others realise.
0: Yeah.
1: But, you know, you've launched on the scene. We've lost the wonderful Dolly in the last couple of weeks. I mean, these people are really, really inspiring. And I guess it puts pressure on you as a female artist, especially, I suspect. You'll always be compared, but I don't think you'd mind that, would you?
0: No, Dolly Parton was a really good songwriter. I think it's really important to tell stories through music and to write your own songs and hopefully get some hit songs as well. I really like Sarah Storer, her songwriting. She tells great stories. They're kind of, you know, nearly traditional country, almost, some of the stories about the land, people on the land, but modern. I thought Harmony James was really good at writing songs too. Her songwriting was good. Yeah, there's lots of artists that I look up to. As long as you write and sing from the heart and it's believable, I think that will help people, you know, get people on your side and they'll listen to your songs and support you.
1: What a great comment. Good to talk to you, Alice. All the best with Next. And we'll keep an eye on how it all goes. You're welcome anytime here on 4BC. Oh,
0: fantastic. Thank you.
1: Well done.
0: Much.
1: Alice Benfer on her way to legendary status and off to a great start. I just thought it was nice to be able to talk to her. I must say, I do rather like the way John the Cougar, Mellencamp, talks about and sings about American country things. Rain on the Scarecrow. Things like that. Real life experiences, how they can put that to music is just magnificent. 133882 here at 4BC. Thanks to Watch Smoke Alarms, 21 past 11.
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9: Rugby, rolly, judge.
1: I think that could be a cue to call. It'd be call number 10 right now. If you want to go along to Fest Italia, it's on this Sunday at the R&A Showgrounds. You can get tickets. They're on sale now at the 3ws.festitalia.com.au. But I've got a four-person pass. This is going to be amazing. 10,000 cannoli. Food, family, culture, and crazy music like that. If you want to go along this Sunday at the R&A, give us a call now. 133-882, four-person pass to Fest Italia. At 25 past 11, with Gary Hargrave here on 4BC 4RO and around Queensland on the Resonate Network. Plenty of texts coming in, 0499-880-882. John says, modelling an economic impact of one nation's changes to immigration. Well, they're not in government. These are just their policy proposals. And I got to tell you, policies are great, the structures and all these things, because it gives the media and your political opponents something to look at and pick apart and pick on you. I think people right now just want to hear a sentiment. I just want to hear a sentiment. The detail's great, but the sentiment is so critical. And John says, I just hope they don't use the same mob that did the modelling for the Labor Party on the impact of renewables on power prices. With England currently warning Australia, get the heck out of net zero, you're just not going to be able to afford to pay for power under the British interpretation of the whole green dream scam. The UK is warning us. And they're saying net zero power is nonsense. Economic analysts in the UK are telling us to ditch the green dream. Electricity bills in the UK have skyrocketed, and so have ours. The Brits have just cottoned onto it. British families are now facing an annual energy bill topping more than $3,000 Australian, which, frankly, for a lot of us is cheap compared to what we're paying here. Energy experts are blaming the massive jump on legislated target deadlines, calling the rush to renewables a step too far too soon. They point out Australia still relies heavily on traditional fossil fuels for 90% of our energy mix because the sun doesn't shine and the wind doesn't blow everywhere and every time and every hour of every day. And we don't have nuclear. The Brits have nuclear. They've got gas coming out of the North Sea. We've got gas, but gas is still, despite it being a terrific industry for Queensland, still the most expensive way of generating electricity. They put gas into the grid, gas-powered generated power into the grid every time the wind doesn't blow and the sun doesn't shine. And they somehow or other think there's a virtue, but the step-up costs of generating that electricity is unbelievable. The cheapest power still comes from the sun, sure, when the sun shines. And from the wind, sure, when the wind blows at the right amount. But the cost of that infrastructure having to be renewed every decade and a half is not factored in to the overall cost. Coal-fired power still continues to be the cheapest way to generate electricity because it hangs around for 40 years or more, these coal-fired power stations. Nuclear, 80 to 100 years, which is why nuclear's got to be part of the mix. Britain's got it. But over in Britain, whole communities are fighting back as prime farming land is getting carved up to build massive, sprawling solar installations. I refuse to call them farms. Same thing's happening here. The destruction of our landscape is unbelievable. Wind turbines along coastlines, Moreton Bay, still being slotted for the idea of wind turbines. This is crazy stuff. And what they're doing to viable farmlands right through the Darling Downs is disgraceful. And in the UK, local residents say they're being left completely surrounded by panels without even seeing a drop in their power bills. I say if you want to put a solar panel on the roof of your house, fine. If you want to build a battery room so that you can store that electricity when the sun's not shining, fine. But I think we just need to be certain that this rush to renewables actually works. It doesn't. Australian commentators are warning that rushing to meet strict climate deadlines will end up hitting everyday Australians' wallets hard. Well, it has already. The only way you can make renewable energy look viable is to increase the price of coal. If we actually removed a whole lot of the added in taxes and charges into coal-fired power and got it back to cheap, reliable baseload power, Australia would be a hell of a lot better off and everyday Australians would have more money in their pockets. I don't think it's hard to work out, except if you're Chris Bowen. And I think he's working on his next job, not his current job. So, John, you're right, and the UK warning us is ironic, isn't it? Better than the morons currently deciding policy. Let's see if we can find a winner to go along to Festitalia. It could be Ben at Chermside. Well done, Ben. Congratulations.
10: Oh, thanks, Gary.
1: Mate, Festitalia is going to be magnificent. And now, I don't know whether you're Italian, whether you've got Italian in your family history, but you're going to be Italian this Sunday. It is going to be 10,000 cannoli. Wow, that's a lot of cannoli.
10: Can't hardly wait, mate.
1: Okay, well done. Well done to you, Ben. Hold on the line. We'll get all your contact details, Italian culture, food, family, 10,000 cannoli, the R&A Showground, Sunday, September 20. Tickets are on sale now at festitalia.com.au, but he's won a four-person pass. Couldn't contain himself, really. 133-882 here at 4BC. Thanks to Watch Smoke Alarms. It's 11:30. non-starter. The federal government and the coalition are now warning One Nation's migration policy could push Australia into recession. Chloe Affleck has details.
11: That's right. The Minor Party is proposing to cut 750,000 students' skilled and family visas over 3 years. The aim is to reach a net migration cap of 130,000 people per year, which One Nation argues is more sustainable. It's been criticised for not being thought out. More ferry strikes are scheduled to take place this week. Work stoppages will run during morning and afternoon peak periods on Wednesday and Thursday. Police are searching for a prisoner who escaped from a North Queensland jail. The 27-year-old absconded from Townsville Low Custody Correctional Centre this morning. And some experts in artificial intelligence have suggested calls from the industry for a slowdown are too little, too late. The heads of AI firms Anthropic, OpenAI and xAI have all backed calls for deceleration, regulation and more independent monitoring. In sport, Penrith halfback Nathan Cleary has escaped suspension for dangerous contact during their 19-12 win over the Roosters. And Gary Amy Drew will have more news at midday.
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1: 25 to midday. Mike McLaren's here after midday today. 133-882. Terry has called in. He said, if I put a wind turbine in my backyard, do you think people would like that? I don't know, mate. What colour is it? How big is it? Do you have to get council permission? Are there birds around? Like, as in bird life? You know, the avian thing? Can't say birds. I will be before HR if I describe non-males as birds. But you know what I mean? You have to give me a full credentialed report on what the impact of that wind turbine is going to be in your backyard. Council planning approval. It may well be, does it refract light into the next door neighbour? You know, that's how it works. Peter's at Woody Point. And Peter, you know a good form that you've never been able to avoid filling them in, I think.
0: Yeah, good day, Gary. Yeah, I used to be a TAFE teacher.
1: Good on you.
0: And it was good. Loved the work, loved the kids, loved the students and all.
1: You made a difference, Peter. But, no doubt about it. Yeah.
0: Well, I tried. So that's all you can do is, you know, just put your experiences up, and if they take note. And job done.
1: Yeah.
0: But, yeah, just filling out forms, mate, just to do one small thing, a risk assessment had to be filled out, then a safe work method statement, emergency plan, site induction, hazard incident report prepared, a JSEA, which is a job safety environmental analysis for the students to fill out and sign, go get permission off my manager and then get permission off the workplace health and safety officer just to take a group of students to the Oval and throw around boomerangs that they made.
1: You know, Peter, I mentioned before the Amish. We see them in all the movies in Pennsylvania, in America. If the Amish were in Australia, they would never be able to put up one of those famous barn-raising exercises without filling in a form.
0: It's crazy. Just to, like, that was just to take something down the, like, spend half an hour on the Oval. But it would take me hours of preparation. And sometimes I get the permission to do it 3 weeks after I took them down to the Oval.
1: You know, I was on the TAFE board for a little while, and I do know that the biggest single risk in TAFE is trip hazards. That's why there's all that sort of hazard tape around everything. But what I'm wondering is about the boomerang, mate. Did you actually have to fill in a cultural appropriation permission slip in order for the kids to make a boomerang?
0: We actually had a regional teacher there. He was quite upset that I didn't go and seek permission from him first.
1: Mm. I could see that coming a mile off. Hey, Peter, thanks again for exciting the next generation of tradies. Because I, as a former federal training minister, I always get upset about people saying, "Got to go to uni to succeed." No, go and get a trade. You'll get to throw boomerangs after all the appropriate forms have been filled in. Total madness. We can't make this stuff up. Really can't. Here's another bloke who doesn't make stuff up. Michael McLaren here after midday today. It is madness, mate. The volunteering in this state of Queensland being destroyed by all the forms, the requirements to satisfy bureaucracy before you can do any volunteering. It's crazy stuff.
4: But it helps keep unemployment low.
1: In the public sector.
4: Yeah, a lot of jobs. Someone to hand the piece of paper to the other person that then has to analyse it to hand it back to then have it stamped by somebody on the other desk, so on and so forth. I mean, there's a great employment scheme, right? So it's... that's all important, but I want to go back to birds if I could just quickly.
1: Yes.
4: There are male and female birds. Otherwise, well, you know, we would have had Adam Bird and Eve Bird and wouldn't have gone any further than that otherwise. Mm. So why is it, Gary, you raised this, that we refer to women as birds but not men?
1: Well, no, mate, you can call blokes birds. You can do that, but this is just an old-fashioned expression that was around that we're not allowed to use anymore.
4: Well, I know. I'm saying we should bring it back. But what I want to know is if, okay, so you go down to the pub and there's Frank, you know, your mate, and you say, "You're looking good, old bird."
1: What's wrong with that?
4: Well, I don't know, but it's... Yeah, well, Yeah, quite. But I just, you know, just one of those interesting little things.
1: That's an interesting, you know, you could spend 3 hours talking about that this afternoon, but I'm sure you're not going to.
4: Oh, well, don't dare me. No, I've got a few other things as well. Look, the situation in the Middle East is becoming messy again,
1: yes.
4: Even more messy than normal. We're seeing that with petrol prices, which tends to raise our geopolitical awareness in Australia. I'll speak to Roger Shanahan, a bit of an expert about that, also a former soldier, about what should happen, what is happening, what might or might not happen in the Middle East, because let's face it, one way or the other, we're going to be paying for it.
1: A couple of days after the midterm elections, which is Melbourne Cup Day, so Wednesday the 3rd of November, I reckon, maybe give it another 5 days, the 8th of November, there'll probably be something, I reckon, that Donald Trump may really go hard as soon as the midterm elections in America are over.
4: Well, if he's allowed to, under Congress and...
1: Oh, you get permission. That's right. Dear Iran, we plan to bomb the tripe out of you this afternoon. Is it okay? Yeah, okay.
4: Yeah.
1: Got it.
4: Yeah. Well, speaking of paperwork, a really interesting story at a Dubbo in Western New South Wales to do with water recycling technology. Now, this is something I think we've just got to get over the yuck factor or whatever it is and just get on with it. Even if it isn't for drinking water, for grey water use and the like, we should be doing this. Well, a bloke called Troy Worry is an inventor. He's a water treatment scientist. He's put this Australian first technology into place. He's had success, I think, in Norway and Germany and all these other sort of places. Finally, we've realised there might be a bit of a... about what he's doing and whether it's working or not. Trent's here with motoring and a whole lot more. I want to broach the subject of brooches, if I might.
1: Oh, okay.
4: Speaking of birds.
1: Yeah, probably pin that on somebody. You know, Michael, I know that we went through this some years ago with Toowoomba. They wanted to call it Poo-woomba, right? That was the nickname. And wasn't a case of you flush the toilet and then you drank the proceeds out of your cup. You would not want to know what was in the dam before water treatment. Dead everything.
4: Where do people think the runoff runs over?
1: Yes.
4: Farms and animal poo and fertilizers and debris and
1: And nothing makes the tank water sweeter than a dead possum in it. Everybody knows that. Anyway, I just think we got to jump over it. I agree with you.
4: I'd be treating that tank water, though.
1: Well, I would too. But can I just finish on this one last point? I remember getting some money to put in a whole bunch of Melaleuca into the area after the water treatment came out of the Rocklea sewage treatment into Oxley Creek. Okay, this is very grassroots, right? And we decided to filter the water through... you know, tea tree forest, basically, okay?
4: That'll stain it.
1: Well, the water came out fresher going into Oxley Creek than the water already in the creek. So you could see the sort of cleaner water.
4: Yeah.
1: So there's all sorts of nature. All right, mate, I'll let you handle it. It's sort of like Harry Butler in the Wild kind of edition of Michael McLaren's afternoon program. Don't drink this water, don't try it at home. Yes. All right, mate, good on you. He'll be here after midday today. Meanwhile, here is your chance to win a double pass to go along to the Good Food and Wine Show. A double pass to go and see the fantastic Good Food and Wine Show with bakers, winemakers and celebrity chefs uniting for Brisbane's most delicious weekend. It's October 23, 25, so give you a chance to make your travel plans. But it's been going for a couple of decades. It is going to be magnificent. If you want to go along, there's going to be about 90,000 visitors that come across into the show. You can be one of them, two of them, in fact. Double pass, Good Food and Wine Show, call number 10 right now, 133-882.
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8: Oh, will do. In fact, I think they're keen on a change. The eldest is keen to also look into mining work in the future too. 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
23: Hi, I'm Colin Boyce, Federal Member for Flynn. According to the Institute of Public Affairs, our region will be hit the hardest in Australia if it continues down the path of net zero by 2050. Over 16,000 jobs, or 24% of the workforce, in the electorate of Flynn will be put at risk due to these emissions targets which are destroying Australia's prosperity while lowering our standard of living. Enough is enough. I'm Colin Boyce, and it's time to put Australia first and ditch net zero. Authorised by Colin Boyce, LNP Gladstone.
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14: At 12 to midday, good food and wine show. We have a winner. It's Justine at Logan. Well done, Justine.
26: Thank you.
14: Now, I understand you're calling on the boss's time, so you're going to take a co-worker along. Is that right? Have I got that right?
26: Yeah, I was like, I'm calling. And we were like, well, if we win, I'll take you.
14: Yeah, that's fair enough.
26: Joint effort.
14: Well, we'll just keep it our secret. But well done to you. Hope you enjoy. That's going to be terrific. Terrific weekend. And they reckon you should really get there and plan a whole lot of it because it is over the 3 days. Absolutely magnificent. Well done to you, Justine. Justine has won a double pass to the Good Food and Wine Show. And we'll give you more opportunities during the course of this week. You love the thunder. Let's have a look at the weather for... We love it. We love finding weather songs. That's the 4BC Morning's constant search for Brisbane. Mostly sunny, top of 25. Wellington Point, partly cloudy and a top of 23. Ipswich, mostly sunny, 27. Logan Central, partly cloudy, 25 degrees. And for the Gold Coast, partly cloudy, 24. Redcliffe, same story, and 23. Caboolture is 25, mostly sunny at Noosa, 23 degrees. Rockhampton, partly cloudy, 27. And the outlook for the next couple of days, sunny and 27 degrees. It's spring, it's sprung. Charters Towers, mostly sunny, top of 30. Charleville, sunny, 31. Emerald, sunny, 29. Gundawindi, sunny, 29 as well. Longreach is sunny, 32 degrees. Mount Isa is sunny and 33 degrees. And for Kingaroy, mostly sunny, top of 25. And for Roma, beautiful Roma, sunny and 28 degrees. Now, have you noticed all this debate? I think it's coming from bots. So, in other words, people who aren't people are pretending they are people driving this whole fight against AI. Now, it's interesting when you start to research it. After we've gathered a view that Australians fear being killed by AI. We've done some research. The year is 2029. There's a war-torn future between the human race and AI.
27: Sarah Connor, I'm a Terminator. Sabadan Systems Model 101. Hasta la vista, baby. I'll be back.
14: See, that's what Terminator was about. 2029.
1: It's weird, isn't it? We could be rapidly spiraling, they say, towards reality. We're 3 years out from that moment. Concerning your poll shows, one in three Australians believe artificial intelligence could eventually wipe out 10% of humanity. 10%. That leaves 90% of us. What are the odds like? If you know nine other people, you'll be gone. They won't be. Who knows? 60% expect AI to destroy far more jobs than it creates. See, that is just total nonsense. And I say that with reasonable authority because it is the greatest advancement to productivity since the invention of the electric motor. And the Chinese want us to back off while they push forward. So I think look at it through the filter of that. Although there are some big names in tech, including Elon Musk, Sam Altman, calling for us to hit the brakes on artificial intelligence. Well, we've hit the brakes on actual intelligence, so why not kill off the computer as well? 133-882, that is bizarre in itself. This morning been a busy program, as we always try to be, particularly on a Monday. Saul Leslake joined us a little earlier to talk about fuel excise, how maybe, well, if we reduce it, might be more harm than good. And we also checked out the latest on the One Nation immigration policy announcement, the productivity slump, and a few other things about polling for the major parties. And, of course, Alice Benford joined us this hour as well. She is rocketing up the country music charts. If you want to catch everything that's happened on the program, the show's podcast is on the 4BC app, available from every good app store. And, of course, the 4BC YouTube page for all things highlighting everything at this radio station. But there has been a couple of stories we know a little more weird, a little more wacky.
10: How bizarre!
1: Imagine sitting at the dinner table for 20,000 of your closest mates. Well, that's exactly what just happened in Romania. Tens of thousands of locals have smashed a world record by eating a 5 kilometre long, that is the 3.1 mile, a table, eating at a table made out of recycled materials. 5 kilometres long! I just hope nobody forgot to pass the salt to the bloke sitting 3 miles down the road. Unless you'll be roaming around the table. Mind you, if they run out of food at the table and become hungry, they can just pop over to the country next door, which is, yeah, hungry.
10: How bizarre.
1: A man in Oklahoma City was halfway through mowing his lawn when he suddenly fell ill and needed an ambulance. And the local fire crew, well, they rocked up. They sent him safely off to hospital. Now, usually that's where the call ends, but the fireys looked back at the yard and they just couldn't leave it half done. Who cared? If the lawn needs cutting, you just do it anyway. So one of the blokes grabbed the mower and finished the whole lawn himself while a mate filmed it, turning him viral online. Talk about above and beyond. I hope they filled in the appropriate forms. Anyway, I reckon they just really wanted to get out of doing the dishes back at the fire station.
10: How bizarre!
1: And a tired cab driver in India was completing his 24-hour shift and couldn't go on anymore. Dangerous. He had a nap in the back seat. The problem is he had a passenger in his cab. Instead of blowing his top or demanding a refund, the passenger simply told the driver to climb in the back seat and get some sleep. Yeah, why not? He then hopped in the driver's seat himself and drove the entire 8-hour journey across the highway. He didn't just tip the driver, he literally covered his shift. Forget 5-star reviews. This guy deserves Employee of the Month. Now, the driver, well, he was completely running on empty. But luckily, the passenger was also auto-motivated.
11: Every time I look around, it's in my face.
1: 24-hour shift, that's crazy. That is the equivalent of point one, being drunk, point one. Seriously. It is madness. It is crazy. You just don't drive that long. It's probably safer. 8-hour trip across the highway. There was, 25 miles? The traffic in India is just awful. 133-882, 5 to midday.
25: The fun is back this weekend.
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13: 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He might break the record tonight.
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1: Minute to Midday, Michael, is coming up next. Thank you, Trudy. Trudy said, Gary, thanks for the Voice of Victims shout-out. And we're looking forward to the National Victims Day on Wednesday and the opportunity to do the climb against crime. We recognise the strength of victim survivors and also have a bit of fundraising for vital funds to go to support victims. Yes, cutting red tape and making it easier for volunteers would be a welcome change. See, everywhere you turn, people are being penalised by bureaucracy interfering in their everyday lives. And people who want to volunteer, want to do things, ending up with all the red tape, all the requirements, all of the workplace inductions, everything associated with it, let alone the public liability insurance and so forth. That's just some dumb stuff. And we need government out of our lives. I see that my old mate Wacker Williams, former New South Wales National Senator, saying, why don't we just let pensioners work and just tax them like everyone else? Why are we actually taking pension off older workers who want to keep working? And then Sandy says, the best message I've seen, please remove baby from clothes before placing articles in the washing machine.
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0: In this bulletin, the state's former top cop remembered. A Queenslander's holiday to Bali turns tragic. And One Nation's tough approach to migration. It's midday. Good afternoon. I'm Amy Drew. Queensland's former police commissioner is being farewelled in a service at Brisbane City Hall. Georgia Kondek reports.
2: Steve Goldchevsky passed away almost 3 weeks ago at the age of 67 following a courageous battle with cancer. He was one of the longest serving QPS officers with a career spanning more than 46 years. The long-term deputy commissioner was appointed to the top job in 2024, becoming the state's 21st commissioner. But after only 10 months, he was diagnosed with stage 4 lung cancer and took immediate leave to focus on his health and family. He returned to work 6 months later before retiring earlier this year. Today, Steve's loved ones, along with former and current serving officers, gathered to commemorate his life and say goodbye. Speaking at the service, his son Josh says he was an inspiration to many.
4: We are so proud of all he accomplished in his career and for the positive impact he had on Queensland.
2: Steve leaves behind his wife and 5 children. Georgia Kondek, Brisbane.
0: A Queensland woman has died after falling from a cliff on an Indonesian island. Georgina Winter has the details.
5: 29-year-old Brianna Cronin was hiking at a popular tourist destination east of Bali's mainland on Saturday morning when she became stranded. Emergency services rushed to help, but she fell over the edge of a cliff before rescuers could reach her. Her body was recovered at Kelly King Beach in an hour and a half long operation. A subsequent medical examination revealed she died from multiple fractures sustained in the fall. The Department of Foreign Affairs and Trade confirm it is currently providing consular assistance to the woman's family. Queensland Premier David Crisafulli described the tragedy as tremendously sad. Georgina Winter reporting.
0: A domestic violence case has been adjourned in court after the police officer who filed the application couldn't fit all the evidence into the 2-page document. The incident has raised concerns over the judicial process to ensure victims of domestic violence obtain justice. Queensland Police Union President Shane Pryor says the state government needs to act.
7: We're calling on the Crisafulli government to cut this red tape. We've got to cut this red tape and we've got to look seriously at the legislation around domestic and family violence, because we need to free up police to do the very important work that they do every day.
0: A teenager will face court today on dozens of car theft and property crime charges. Police allege over an 8-day period this month, the 18-year-old committed offences across 20 Brisbane suburbs, as well as in Kingaroy. He was arrested on Friday with the help of Polair and the Brisbane Dog Squad. More industrial action has been announced for Brisbane's ferry network. Workers will be taking part in 4 separate stoppages this week, impacting services through Wednesday and Thursday during the morning and afternoon peak. Unions are fighting for a 6% wage rise, along with better rosters and breaks and back pay. The major parties are warning One Nation's proposed migration cuts could lead to a recession. Federal politics reporter Nelson Scott.
8: One Nation has pledged to overhaul the temporary migration system by cutting around 750,000 student, skilled and family visas over 3 years. The policy would ultimately see net migration capped at 130,000 people per year. Taking to social media, party leader Pauline Hanson argues voters are fed up with housing shortages and strained public services.
21: We will take back control of who comes here and how many we accept.
8: But senior Labor MP Patrick Gorman claims cuts of this magnitude would send the economy tumbling.
22: This policy is terrible and it will result in business closures.
8: The opposition argues the idea is uncosted, could result in recession, and is inconsistent with the minor party's previous proposals. Nelson Scott, Canberra.
0: The federal government insists it's making moves to fix Australia's lagging productivity. Research from the Business Council shows the nation is on track for its worst ever decade of productivity growth. The organisation warns complex labour laws, high taxes and red tape are accelerating the problem. But senior Labor MP Patrick Gorman claims the government is making headway on the issue.
22: I welcome anyone who comes to the productivity discussion with good ideas, but I'll just note that this government has done substantial tax reform. We've done substantial productivity reform. We've kept the door open for new ideas when it comes to productivity.
0: Women will be able to give birth at two central Queensland units, but under limitations. The units in Cooktown and Billawela have reopened for the first time in years, but only mothers with uncomplicated pregnancies will qualify for the services. And Australia's biggest taxi fleet operator has blacklisted 100 drivers in the past 3 months for overcharging and other misconduct. 13 Cabs and Silver Service is calling for a national register of disqualified drivers to stop them working in the industry. To finance, the All Ords is up 10 points at 8,930. Gold is trading at $4,344 an ounce, or one Australian dollar is buying 71.5 US cents.
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0: In NRL, the Panthers are breathing a sigh of relief. Nathan Cleary avoiding suspension for dangerous contact, keeping him available for their preliminary final. Cleary was fined for making contact with the kicking leg of Hugo Savala during their 7-point win over the Roosters. More pain for Australian Formula One star Oscar Piastri, this time at the Spanish Grand Prix, finishing in 8th place. He damaged his front wing after making contact with George Russell's Mercedes twice on the opening lap. Several pit stop errors also leaving him frustrated.
9: Pretty painful, obviously, from lap one, and not much I really could have done. From there, the timing of the VSC was certainly not ideal for us, staying on the hard, and it was just a difficult afternoon.
0: Kimi Antonelli went on to claim his 8th win of the season. And in tennis, German star Alexander Zverev was ready to keep playing before realising he'd actually won the US Open, beating American Ben Shelton 6-3, 7-6, 5-7, 6-2. It's 7 past 12.
3: 4RO's Community File for Harvey Norman Furniture and Bedding.
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27: Partly cloudy for today and quite dry. 27 for Rockhampton, Yeppoon 23, Gladstone 25 and Billawela 30 degrees. And for tomorrow, another sunny, dry day with a top of 29.
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10: This is Afternoons with Michael McLaren.
12: It is. Good afternoon. Thank you. Welcome. It's a new week. It's Monday, September 14. I hope we find you well. 131873, that open line number, no matter where you happen to be listening to us, right up and down the eastern seaboard. You might be in Brisbane or Sydney, Canberra. You might be in Rockhampton or Lithgow or elsewhere. And, of course, people listening all around the place because of the little thing they call the internet. George W. Bush once called it the internet's plural, I think. 131873, that open line number. Of course, if you would like to have your say about anything, get in early because it's often very busy. 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Click on the feedback icon. A little bit of news just breaking regarding Whyalla. Now, we're reading that up to 600 workers there, the steelworks in South Australia, are going to be made redundant after the administrator, Korda Mentha, in agreement with the South Australian government, decided to abandon further attempts to restart that ageing blast furnace. Now, this was built, I think, by BHP back in the 1960s. And as the Fin Review

for the Whyalla business. And there's an Indian group, and there's also the coal magnate Matt Latimore's M Resources bidding for this. I believe BlueScope has the right of last offer, although the Fin Review is suggesting that they're starting to cool a little bit on their appetite for the Whyalla business. When you look at Whyalla, there's about 1,100 people, give or take, at the steelworks. So it is the big employer. And it's ideally located because of the port and the access to coal-fired power. And it, I mean, it's all there, iron ore. But it hasn't been managed well. And, you know, it's struggling to compete internationally now. And so it's in all sorts of strife. Now, you recall that in February last year, in fact, the 20th of February last year, the Prime Minister and Peter Malinauskas and a whole bunch of others went to Whyalla and they promised a $2.4 billion package as a rescue package. At the time, the Prime Minister was talking a pretty big game, that this would be a game changer. In fact, he said, and I quote, and this was to the workers who were all assembled there in the high-vis all around him, terribly worried about what their future would. I mean, because let's face it, there's not a lot of alternative high-paying employment in Whyalla. So it's the steelworks or it's bust in many cases. So he went down there with the checkbook and said, we want to make sure that we give you certainty, that we say, not only will you have a job, your kids will have a job in the future right here in Whyalla. And we underwrote that promise with $2.4 billion taxpayer dollars. Well, you wake up today and 500 to 600 of them won't have a job because the blast furnace is kaput. It's not necessarily a surprise, but here it is. Now, what they do going down the track, I don't know. As I said, it might be Jindal from India. It might be Matt Latimore and M Resources. Perhaps it's going to be BlueScope. I think there's some talk about having a green blast furnace, essentially. Whether that means that the price of the rolled steel is going to be so astronomically high that it's uncompetitive on the international market. Again, I don't know. But it's a nervous day for a lot of families in Whyalla. You might know some of them. You might want to give us a call, 131-873, the open line number. Plenty on the show between now and 3. Roger Shanahan will join me, the Middle East expert, former soldier. Always good to speak to Roger. We're seeing petrol prices on the rise again, diesel prices, of course, as well. It's sort of like we're back to April again, and there's talk that the government might be re-entertaining this idea of a excise holiday of sorts. I mean, you can't just keep offing and onning fuel excise. You've got to stick... You've got to stick to a policy at some point. I mean, you've got to be responsive to the economic winds around you, but this, you can't be so haphazard. So I don't know if they're going to do it this time, but cost of living pressures mean maybe they have to do it. But this is all happening because of events beyond our control, largely. You've got a situation where the Iranians still have some control in and around the Strait of Hormuz, although the Americans have been successfully escorting tankers out. I think about 8 million barrels a day now getting out, give or take, which is a lot better than the zero that was happening a couple of months ago. But there was also oil being exported by a pipeline in Saudi Arabia out toward the Red Sea. Well, that's been struck by drones. And now you've got the Houthis, which are this sort of, you know, terrorist outfit linked to the Iranians, who have managed to gain a very rapid military advance toward the west coast of Yemen, which abuts the Red Sea, which is the other main waterway in that part of the world. And so effectively, you've got the Iranians and their proxies with an element of control over both the main export channels out of the Middle East for oil. So up goes the price. As I said a moment ago, I can't imagine Europe and the rest of the world can just sort of sit back here and say, oh, we'll tinker with excise, but not do anything more. The Pandora's box has been opened. The Iranians and their proxies know that they get a bit of a whip hand. And they've got sort of like a bit like a dog with blood. I mean, they've now got the taste for this. And who's to say they won't do it again? I mean, they've got to be knocked out. Otherwise, the world economy is just going to be riding this whim up and down with crazy oil prices, depending on what the lunatics running Tehran want to do. But is the world going to come to the party? I doubt it. So where does that leave us? I'll speak to Roger Shanahan. After 1 o'clock, I want to speak to Richard Attier. Richard's an executive producer and a director, well known around the traps, and he's putting together

0: There are a commemorative documentary to do with the 85th anniversary of World War II, particularly the bombing of Darwin. And the documentary is calling for veteran stories. I'll get him to jump on the line after 1 o'clock and explain it all. And perhaps some of you have stories that can go into this. This is going to be a very important piece for the future of the country, really, this. So I'll get Richard on after 1 o'clock to explain that. Trent's back with motoring, so get all your motoring questions ready for Trent. And also Troy Worry, who's an inventor and a water treatment scientist, an Aussie. And he's come up with this thing, and of course we weren't willing to entertain it here, so he went overseas, Germany, Norway and elsewhere, and they've taken on board his kit. Now he's come back. He's in Dubbo in Western New South Wales, and he's just installed an Australian-first water recycling technology there with local government support. Now, this isn't necessarily for, you know, potable drinking water. I suppose it could be at that quality, but this is for other uses so that high-quality water can be reserved for drinking. We've got to be smarter in this country about how we access water and what we do with our finite resource. We sort of treat it pretty casually, and then, of course, a drought strikes and we're in all sorts of trouble. You can only build so many desal plants, I think. And so recycled water has to be part of the future. I can't see a way around it with population growth and AI data centres and industry and all of that increasingly asking for greater demand. We've got to get smart. So we've got to back these sort of guys. I'll speak to Troy before we go home. So all of that and more, stay with us, 131873. Eighteen past 12, good to have you there with us. Well, look, I can't remember how long we've been warning about Australian governments living beyond their means, but perhaps the chickens are finally coming home to roost. You see, headlines are plenty today, and in most of the major papers, about our debt position, productivity slump, and insane levels of spending. They all go together. And in many ways, it's a triple whammy that no one wants to do much about, because they fear the opprobrium of the masses if they do. But you see, the sensible people know that if left unchecked for much longer, this economic python will squeeze the life out of every Australian's nest egg and render this country a facsimile of Argentina in the late 1950s. With yet another interest rate hike expected any time soon to tamper stubborn inflation, many voters are now waking up to the fact that they're getting poorer under current policy settings. And the latest Resolve poll shows 69% are convinced and certainly concerned about combined state and federal government debt, 48% agreeing that slashing spending is the most appropriate antidote, 42% preferring a combination of spending cuts and tax hikes to balance those books. In other words, if this poll is accurate, and I do say if, there is finally appetite among a good chunk of the Australian public for real action on what is a real problem. Perhaps people are starting to wake up and realise that the economic experiment that we've been running for a long time now is completely unsustainable, and that, to borrow the cliche, there's no such thing as a free lunch after all. But I remain sceptical, as you can tell, about the general public's true determination to rein in the spending, especially if it impacts their own household budgets and their interaction with government agencies. Of course, we saw the pushback from the disability lobby when the government flagged changes to the NDIS, which, of course, on any rational measurement, is a runaway behemoth that's already miles beyond its original scope and its purpose. In fact, every time government tries to deliver a dose of fiscal reality, the affected parties arc up and inevitably engineer a backdown of sorts or so many carve-outs that the spirit of the original purpose is almost completely lost. And the tragedy for Australia is that what should be in the national interest is instead being held hostage by political operatives with vested interests and divisive agendas, no more so than the current government. I mean, they seem hell-bent on pursuing a divide-and-conquer mentality that pits the retired against their children and their grandchildren with this disingenuous argument that seems to ape the idea that they've got their wealth primarily thanks to advantageous tax arrangements. I mean, they call it intergenerational inequality just to emphasise the point, when in truth, although some investment strategies certainly have advantaged earned income over salaried income, the backbone of baby boomer wealth has in fact come off the back of decades of strong productivity growth, hard work, long-term investment, and the fruits of global economic strength. notwithstanding, of course, the ups and the downs of the GFC, the Asian banking crisis, pandemics, Middle East oil shocks, you name it. I mean, considering that success, it is fair enough that those with means be asked to pay more for things like aged care in order to share the burden of the national economic repair. But it's only fair if a similar spirit of means testing is then applied right across the economy and to all its age groups. I mean, for example, this pipe dream of universal childcare, which the Prime Minister continues to entertain, I mean, that's completely ridiculous if it means everybody pays a flat fee of $10 a day, as being suggested, irrespective of their financial position. Likewise, his recent hex debt amnesty and other non-means-tested schemes in the renewable space that simply hand billions of dollars that we don't have to upper-middle-class voters who don't need them, but who Labor needs to stay in power. I mean, I was at least encouraged to read a more determined tone coming from the Business Council today, with Bran Black writing in The Australian about our productivity problems and where, of course, all of this is going to lead. Referencing recent changes to industrial relations laws, he said, and I quote, "The madness of introducing productivity-sapping policies and expecting things to improve has to end." Well, he's right. Sadly, however, there's little sign of it. I mean, the ACTU is on a roll, and as you've known, they're now dreaming up ways to make a 4 or even a 3-day work week the norm. They support the right to work from home, even if it's not in the business' best interests. I mean, they're always calling for pay rises, unmoored from any commensurate productivity gains. They've boasted about the Albanese government being the best friend of the union movement in decades. I mean, the result of that happy marriage are now there for all to see. Now, look, I mean, sadly, McManus and Anthony Albanese are a bit like the political equivalent of the Beckham boy and Nicola Peltz. That's to say, they're happy in each other's company, but they seem to have destroyed everything else in their path to be that way. The short-term, historic pay rises that they've delivered for the workers have all been gutted and gobbled up by inflation. The 5% house deposit that granted so many young people access to the property market, well, that's now increasingly sliding into negative equity. The energy transition that they championed has seen Australia become one of the most expensive places to manufacture anything on the planet, with big industrial users queuing up for bailouts. Hello, Whyalla. And perhaps most important of all, the panoply of changes to industrial relations that they dreamed up has all but killed productivity in this country, stifling growth and making us poorer. And whilst it's encouraging to see the Business Council find its voice again, the tragedy is they stayed mute for the best part of 4 years when all the damage was being done. I mean, they joined those pointless roundtables, they paid the big bucks to attend the government dinners, they ran dead during Albanese's first term, they even indulged Labor's social agenda, all in the hope, of course, of eventually winning the ear of the Prime Minister and then being able to steer policy back to the sensible centre. But it was never going to work with an ideologue like Albo. I mean, the union movement seized their moment, and as they say, the rest is history. And at a state level, the situation is just as bad, with combined debts closing in on $700 billion. And although he clearly went too hard too fast, I see Campbell Newman has unloaded on the LNP in Queensland for their lack of courage in reining in the spending. And I think he's right to do so, because eventually the lack of courage has consequences. And Queensland learnt that the hard way on Friday, when the state's credit rating was downgraded for the first time in 17 years. Now that means borrowing becomes more expensive, servicing the debt becomes more expensive, and investors become a little less willing to put their money into projects. Now yes, Crisafulli's team inherited a mess. And yes, a lot of the economic lead in the saddlebags, lead I should say in the saddlebags, was left by the former government, and it's been added to by the federal decisions. But at some point, an LNP government has to own the situation and do what Conservative voters expect them to do, namely to restore economic order. Now that takes courage. It takes conviction. But if the LNP won't do it, well, who the hell will? Now you see, perhaps Australia is now, finally, at the crossroads. And perhaps a lot of the things that we were told have actually turned out to be a lie. For example, we were told that without mass migration, our economy would go backwards. Well, how's that turned out? Because with it, we've seen debt smash through the trillion-dollar mark, productivity go backwards, GDP per capita go negative, the skills shortage persist, and even away from economic metrics, things like social cohesion, fraying at the edges. We were also told that in the modern world, debt levels don't really matter. You know, modern monetary theory and all that claptrap. And that we're in a far better position than many of our contemporaries. Okay, well, if that's the case, why has Queensland's credit rating just been downgraded? Why do Victoria, Tasmania and the ACT also not have AA plus, let alone AAA metrics from Standard & Poor's? And don't forget, we were told the energy transition would position Australia as a green energy superpower. But of course, to date, all it's done is complicate the engineering task that is the national grid, jack up prices, fuel a subsidy gravy train, and send a bunch of manufacturers to the wall. Well, perhaps things will improve with time, but the trajectory is not good. And if that resolve poll is any guide, perhaps enough Australians have realised that the jig's up, and without fundamental reform, we're sunk. Australians are, I think, by nature, a pretty relaxed, if not apathetic lot, and, you know, that's an endearing feature of a national persona. But it does make us susceptible to inaction when moments of national crisis present themselves. Economically, it seems to me that such a moment is now upon us. I mean, clearly the mob in Canberra are out of their depth, they're beholden to the wrong influences, and with a Liberal opposition struggling for relevance amid the rise of One Nation, it's not obvious to many, let alone to me, where salvation can be found. But without it, we risk sliding into a painful era of either stagflation or unsustainable populism, where almost everybody gets a prize but no one's willing to pay the price. Now, as the Business Council says, tinkering is now insufficient. What we need, of course, is something bold, something courageous. The question is, who's willing to craft that narrative and bring the voters with them? And let's be frank, are the voters even willing to take a bit of medicine for the long-term gain? I mean, Angus Taylor is the best credentialed, but Pauline Hanson has the momentum, and Anthony Albanese has the power. In short, we're in for an interesting ride.
1: 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You can smell it in the air. Finals time in the NRL. And that other smell lingering? The big feast you can win thanks to Coco Brew. 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
0: 27 minutes to 1-3-1-8-7-3. A lot of feedback. Re-Wyala. Brett says, another failed policy. No job safe under the government. Green steel, another ideological dream. So expensive, no one's going to buy it for themselves, but just to feel good. There is that risk. There may well be a future where only green steel is the go and it's economically viable, and the world has this sort of conversion from just saying and thinking things to actually putting their money where their mouth is. But, I mean, we saw with nickel recently that Australia was well positioned apparently to be a green nickel superpower. Huge amounts of money was invested from the private sector, particularly up in sort of northwest WA and the like. The only problem was no one was willing to pay for it. So we could produce it, but it was so damn prohibitively expensive that when push came to shove, you know, the auto industry and everybody else that consumes a lot of this stuff for their components went to Indonesia, Chinese-owned mills. I mean, just a sort of a hellhole of pollution, but yeah, it doesn't matter. It's cheap. They bought it. And so all of our green nickel dreams went gone. Green hydrogen. What happened to that? Huge money went in, including government grants, your money. Fortescue and others had these incredible ideas and it looked good on paper and there was wonderful videos and spreadsheets and launches and soft launches and it was going to be the big thing. Now it's either was just a bit ahead of its time or economic reality means it just won't get off the ground. Now we've got green steel. Well, yeah, it's not the Prime Minister's fault the blast furnace is kaput. I mean, that should have been invested in many, many years ago. You've got Gupta and all these others that mucked around at Wyala and stuffed the joint up. But, yeah, you put $2.4 billion taxpayer dollars down, you fly there before the election last year, you tell all the guys and girls there your jobs are safe, $2.4 billion, don't worry, go buy your kids Christmas presents, it's all good. 500 turn up today to be told, well, you're probably going to be made redundant. They'll be wondering how they can square that circle. I mean, as a nation, we can't let Wyala close. And the Prime Minister is dead right. It is crucial and strategic infrastructure. But I do wonder if the green caveats that seem to come with a lot of these bailouts, and we're seeing it with Tomago and others, are actually are going to be a hindrance to the ultimate goal of keeping strategic infrastructure alive for a sovereignly capable economy. Rowan on the text says, Craig Emerson sang a song, didn't he? No Wyala wipeout. I tried to forget that one. But $2.4 billion later, he said Australia should have the cheapest energy. Quite right. We did once. And that's why places like Wyala opened in South Australia, because you had premiers like Playford go and establish a lot of energy infrastructure. And when you think about it geographically, you know, the outskirts of Adelaide and places like Elizabeth and Wyala, they don't seem logical places for massive industrial plants, but they were built in the 50s and elsewhere because you've got the settings right. Now, granted, the world is not a static place. China has had an enormous industrial boom, and that changes the economic dynamics and the like. But so do government policies in Canberra. Ian says, I'm sick and tired of governments blaming baby boomers for intergenerational wealth inequality when they are the worst offenders. Both state and federal governments have debts. They total over $1 trillion, and this debt is being left to future generations to pay some of who haven't even been born. If it is an intergenerational debt, what is? Good point. Oh, you know, you retirees, you've had it too good for too long, you're stealing from the kids, you know, you've got negative gearing and capital gains tax incentives. Oh, you terrible people. And yet who's the one really leaving the next generation with zero assets and a big debt to pay for it? Not mum and dad. They at least hand a house down to the next generation. What's the government handing down? 131873. Richard, g'day. Hi, Richard.
8: Hi, Michael.
0: Yeah.
8: Just on Wyala. Look, I don't like government subsidies to big industry. However, we're at this place because the Liberal Party and the Nationals failed to put in place policies using our natural resources, whether it's gas, coal, oil, or nuclear. But if we lose Whyalla, it loses the ability to produce steel from our own coking coal, from our own coal. We are finished as a nation. Absolutely. Because that means you won't be able to put railway tracks down through the middle of anywhere. You will not be able to, whether it's in the city or country, you will not be able to provide steel for the keels of future defence frigates or for the AUKUS submarines. Or even if you wanted to rebuild some form of the motor manufacturing system in this country, or even to produce taps and others. Yes, we import a lot, but we have to say to the politicians, the parent mob are on the Nevada or Save the Planet, but I want to hear one nation, I want to hear the Nationals, and I want to hear the Green, hear the Liberals say, we will, and I want to hear New South Wales say it, the opposition there as well, whether it's One Nation or Kelly Sloan, we will make sure there are baseload power so we can build for economic and national security, for the trades of the future. Because guess what? If all these jobs are going to, from AI and going from all the systems, where do you think you're going to employ these people?
0: Well, exactly. That's right. I mean, the only problem with your logic, and there's a lot of logic, Richard, the only problem is, of course, in South Australia, particularly around Whyalla, didn't they blow up the coal-fired power station? They blew it up. Boom, gone, right? And there was a colour piece at the 6 o'clock news. Oh, look at that, down come the smokestacks. Yay! Well, you know, they don't have the ability to have coal-fired power produce at that facility. So they've handicapped themselves unnecessarily out of ideology. There's no other way of describing it. You know, I mean, the whole setup was there because of the access to the port, the access to the iron ore, the access to the coal. Well, they've removed one of the three. So, you know, I just don't know what the future really is. If it's going to be viable or not, I don't know. You're right. We've got to keep it. It's critical infrastructure. I don't know of another first world nation that can't produce its own rolled steel. But it's not looking flash. Thank you for the call. We'll take a break. Roger Shanahan after this.
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0: Time flying by. It's 17 to 1. Look, I thought we'd just check in on the latest from the Middle East today, because the temperature there seems to be rising once again, and I don't mean on the thermometer. Over the weekend, Iran and its proxies continued targeting oil pressure points as part of this key strategy to force the US's hand by driving up the global price of oil. The Americans are heading to the midterms, inflation's on a bit of a tear, so on and so forth. Yemen's, and I'm told it's Houthis, not Houthis, so the Houthis, reached the strategic island of Perim. That's in the Bab el-Mandeb Strait. The opposite side of the Arabian Peninsula from the Strait of Hormuz, but again, another one of these major corridors for global oil supply, a choke point. So now the Iranians effectively have at least partial control out of both. Meanwhile, Reuters reporting that the vital east-west oil pipeline across Saudi Arabia, and that certainly has helped relieve the logjam of the Strait of Hormuz, or that's there, that's been shut down because of drone attacks coming from Iraq. Now, again, that'd all be Iranian groups and the like. So where does this leave us? Well, Roger Shanahan is a Middle East expert, former soldier. It's always good to speak with him. He's on the line. Roger, again, thank you for your expertise.
21: Yeah, my pleasure.
0: To lose one strait could be considered a misfortune. To lose two could be carelessness. Or maybe Oscar Wilde would have said. Where are we now?
21: Yeah, listen, it's Iran and its allies and supporters in the region are increasing the economic pressure on the US, as just as the US is increasing the economic pressure on Iran. So this is just another but larger, more regional example of how there's been this tit-for-tat escalation as one country or Washington goes down another line of operation. Iran seems to adjust its policies and its military strategic outlook and tries to block or put pressure back on the US, and that's what we're seeing at the moment economically.
0: The Houthis, it's interesting, the Houthis, I should say, because when the Americans and Israelis launched that first wave against the Iranians, was it February? Was it April? I can't recall. There wasn't much of a response from within Yemen or the Houthis. People expected they'd do something like this, and they didn't. But now they are. Why nothing back then, and now they're going for broke?
21: Oh, listen, I mean, it's a very complex situation, and we have to be very careful about talking about proxies, because that intimates that these groups don't have any agency. The Houthi movement is a Yemeni movement. It shares a significant amount of military support with Iran, but it runs its own race as well. So the possibility of putting pressure on the Bab el-Mandeb was always a possibility, but you don't want to play all your hands at once. And I think this is an example of Iran and the Houthis keeping their actions as part of a kind of strategic reserve, if you want. And now that there's significant pressure on one side of the Arabian Peninsula, the Houthis have seen an opportunity that suits both their own purposes and also that of Iran's, and they've taken over a large part of the west coast of Yemen.
0: Okay, let's look at Iran, though, because that's probably the fulcrum in all of this, I guess. Their economy is in all sorts of strife. I mean, they're economically a mess at the moment. The currency is worth nothing. The unemployment's on the rise. There's queues even for oil at the petrol stations, I'm told. So it's a mess. How long do you reckon they can hold out?
21: Oh, you also have to remember that during the Iran-Iraq War, they endured 8 years of range of sanctions and military action. So things like economic blockades, there are always ways around them. The economy will be battered. The economy was battered before. It's a resistance economy that's used to being under the pressure of sanctions. And the Iranian government will be able to transfer that economic hurt onto the population. And the population itself seems to be more capable than many were given credit for of dealing with these really straitened economic circumstances. If you feel that you're the aggrieved party and that you've been attacked by far more powerful external powers, then you're much more likely to withstand the economic pressure that's been applied to you. So, you know, the economy is not going to collapse overnight or anytime soon.
0: Do you think, though, that the average Iranian on the street is thinking that way? I mean, there's certainly a lot of support for the government among certain sections of the society, particularly those that have their bread buttered by them. But there's, as we've seen over the last 40 years, there's a big chunk of the Iranian public that don't want a bar of the theocracy and the IRGC, and they rise up occasionally and they're shot down. Could it just get to the point where they get so hungry, effectively, that they're willing to be shot down again and they come out in massive numbers? Is that maybe one of the calculuses in play here?
21: No, listen, I don't think that's realistic in these circumstances. When we've seen the Iranians come out on the street, it's normally about internal political expression in the absence of external pressure. One of the anomalies of Washington and Israel's attack against Iran is you could run a very strong argument that it's made the likelihood of people coming out on the street less likely because they would see this as going against the national will of Iran and supporting external powers. So listen, I don't think internal issues are going to topple this government anytime soon either.
0: Okay, the situation then with the Strait of Hormuz and now this Bab al whatever it is, strait on the other side, the gateway to the Red Sea, both now effectively being at least partially controlled by Iran and Houthis and others. I mean, what does the world now do? I mean, is it America's invested militarily, Israel's there, but everyone else has sort of sat back. I guess we're going to have to cop the higher fuel prices, but does it get to a point where someone somewhere says, listen, we're going to have to change the reality here?
21: Well, listen, there's already moves over the last few days about a Persian Gulf-centric potential solution to what the future of the Strait of Hormuz navigation might be. Whether that's acceptable to Washington when these countries come up with it is a different question. But listen, I think nothing is really going to change unless there's some kind of regional breakthrough until the midterm elections in the United States. And prior to that, there's the Israeli parliamentary election. So yeah, there's some windows coming in like monthly chunks from here. So I think those are the decision points, and particularly the midterm elections is probably going to be the more important one.
0: So Israel's October 27, midterms, I think November 4 or thereabouts, is of November 5. So it's they're the two bits to put in the diary, I guess. Good to speak as always, Roger. Thank you for your time.
21: Yeah, my pleasure.
0: Dr. Roger Shanahan, Middle East analyst there. I said, I think we're going to be paying some higher fuel prices for a bit longer now. The question is, does the government then go and intervene once again with fuel excise, or do they try to ride this out? They don't have a lot of political capital left either here in Canberra, so they might be forced. Their hand might be forced as well. We will see. I don't know what you're paying for fuel at the moment. I've got to top the car up, actually, funnily enough. And around me, unleaded was around about 200 and 213, 215 a litre, I think. Am I right? Yeah, something like that. I think it was pretty high. It is 9 to 1.
3: It's the best time of the year in CQ. The sun is shining, the temp is perfect. But as we know, there's always something happening with the weather. And no one knows that better than Central Queensland's favourite weatherman, Mike Griffin. Don't miss the updates on Friday morning thanks to Thinkwater as we check the weather that's affecting us and find out what's happening on the water. 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For everything water, irrigation and plumbing, think Thinkwater. 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
0: Six and a bit to two. Of course, for listeners on 4BC and 2RO, sad day in Queensland today. The final farewell to the 21st Commissioner of Police, Steve Golcheski. More than 750 people, including family and friends and serving and retired police officers, their colleagues, senior public servants, a whole lot of dignitaries, gathered to celebrate Steve's life and his legacy. And in a very powerful tribute, serving and retired officers, together with the community, formed a guard of honour, which stretched more than 300 metres from Brisbane City Hall. A really decent Queenslander and Australian remembered today. Now, for our listeners on 2GB in Sydney, I've just had this handed to me. The M5 closed city-bound to Bexley North. That's due to, get an overheight vehicle. How does it keep happening? City-bound traffic being diverted off the motorway via the D5 detour. That's King George's Road, Stony Creek Road, Forest Road, Wickham Street, West Botany Street, Mars Street, if you know it. Motorists are advised to allow extra travel time. Traffic crews are, I believe, on site. Getting a few people texting what they're paying for the fuel. Dave says ULP 98 is now 226 at Greenacre. Diesel 243.7. John on the open line there saying in Brizzy, diesel now up to $2.72. John, thank you for letting me know that. A couple of other people giving me what they're paying. Roz says petrol's gone up again mid-morning today. Well, it will. And I think we're going to see one or two more jumps depending on what happens with that international price. We'll catch up with Scott Phillips later and get the latest, not just on the stock market, but of course our crude oil wrap dollar markets and the whole thing. News is next.
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6: It's 1 o'clock. Good afternoon. I'm Amy Drew. More than 750 people have gathered at Brisbane City Hall to celebrate the life of former Police Commissioner Steve Goshevsky. The 67-year-old passed away last month following a long battle with cancer. He served more than four decades on the front line. His brother Michael says he fulfilled every role in his life.
7: The fact that Mum and Dad didn't live long enough to see him become Commissioner of the Queensland Police Service is sad, but I believe they realised he would one day hold that position. He was a dedicated husband and father and grandfather, and wanted nothing more than to spend his retirement with Beck and his children and with his four grandchildren.
6: A Queensland woman has died after falling from a cliff in Indonesia. 29-year-old Brianna Cronin became stranded during the hike on Saturday before falling as emergency crews were attempting to reach her. Her body was recovered after a 90-minute operation, with the Department of Foreign Affairs providing consular assistance to her family. The major parties are warning One Nation's proposed migration cuts could lead to a recession. Federal politics reporter Nelson Scott.
8: One Nation has pledged to overhaul the temporary migration system by cutting around 750,000 students' skilled and family visas over 3 years. The policy would ultimately see net migration capped at 130,000 people per year. Taking to social media, party leader Pauline Hanson argues voters are fed up with housing shortages and strained public services.
9: We will take back control of who comes here and how many we accept.
8: But senior Labor MP Patrick Gorman claims cuts of this magnitude would send the economy tumbling.
10: This policy is terrible and it will result in business closures.
8: The opposition argues the idea is uncosted, could result in recession, and is inconsistent with the minor party's previous proposals. Nelson Scott, Canberra.
6: Queensland's Transport Minister says he's focused on delivering all the major transport infrastructure the state government has promised. Brent Mickleberg was this morning quizzed about how Queensland's credit rating downgrade could have impacts on future funding decisions. But Mickleberg says he's comfortable in being held to account on delivering major state projects on time and on budget.
11: 100% focus is on ensuring that we get shovels in the ground, get projects built, and get the infrastructure, the roads and the rail infrastructure that Queenslanders need to support a growing population. The Premier's been very clear. It's written in my charter letter in black and white, on time and on budget.
6: And more industrial action has been announced for Brisbane's ferry network, with workers planning four separate stoppages this week. Services will be disrupted on Wednesday and Thursday during the morning and afternoon peaks. To finance, the All Ords is down 3 points at 8,917. One Australian dollar buying 71.6 US cents.
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6: In NRL, the Dolphins have a week off to prepare for their preliminary match next week after beating the Warriors on the weekend. The Finns will host either Sharks or the Roosters at Suncorp Stadium next Saturday. In rugby, the Reds are set to be without two of their backline stars for the remainder of Super Rugby Oz. While Tom Lynam made a successful return from injury, Captain Lockie Anderson and Josh Fluke went down in Saturday's loss to the Force. Coach Vern Cotter says he's glad for Lynam but disappointed for teammates.
12: Good 40 minutes, came off, and I think he's sound physically. Really disappointed for Josh Fluke and Lockie Anderson, and we lost him early in the game, and obviously had Tom back, but we lost some two key players now.
6: And in tennis, Germany's Alexander Zverev is being crowned US Open champ, beating Ben Shelton. It's 1:04.
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17: Partly cloudy today, mostly fine though. 27 for Rockhampton this afternoon. Yeppoon 23, Gladstone 25, Biloela 30 degrees. For tomorrow, we'll see another sunny, dry day with a top of 29 degrees.
4: Now, across Australia. Yeah. Back to Afternoons with Michael McLaren.
20: Okay, into our number two. Thank you for being with us on this Monday. Busy, busy day. 131873, the open line. Otherwise, keep those texts coming. 0460873873. Tim says LPG in Toowoomba, 99.9 cents a litre. Said I put an LPG kit on the 2016 Territory earlier in the year. It's great. The modern injected systems a lot more efficient than the older ones, so the savings really add up. All right, appreciate that. Thank you, Tim. Well done, you. We'll speak motoring actually later this hour with Trent Nikolic, 131873. But so, apropos nothing particularly, but I want to broach the subject of brooches if I can. I don't own any brooches. I don't think many men do. If you want to, that's fine. I mean, who are we to judge? But I don't think it's a big thing in the world of men. It used to be massive for women, but now you don't see brooches being worn very often, I don't think. I'm not on the lookout for them, but maybe I will be from here on in. The reason I ask is that there was a piece in the Herald over the weekend. The headline was Chanel Brooches and Tracky Dacks, the fashion winners from NFL Melbourne. So I guess you've got these big NFL players rocking a brooch. Okay, good, whatever. Chanel, maybe other guys can recognise that Chanel. And I don't, not in my circle, but anyway. Then I came to think about it. The most prominent politician at the moment here is certainly Pauline Hanson. And Pauline rocks a brooch. I think every time she's doing a TV appearance or an interview or pretty much is anywhere, she seems to have one of these brooch things, very sort of like the Queen. Now, the Queens were obviously very expensive and they sent messages and there was sort of a language involved. It came from the country she was meeting the ambassador of, so on and so forth, right? But I don't know about Pauline Hanson. I haven't had a really close look at the brooches. They tend to be a little bit bigger and slightly more cumbersome than something Her late majesty would have worn, but brooches. Do you still wear brooches? Anyone out there? I mean, you know, you go into an antique. I quite like antiques, so you go into an antique store, and invariably there's, you know, the jewellery cabinet sort of things. One of the first things you want before you get toward the furniture, and there's a gazillion brooches in there. Right? You know, it's a brooches dime a dozen. But is anyone buying them? I've never seen anyone take one away. I think just don't notice people wearing them these days. I don't even notice older ladies wearing brooches these days. Necklaces, earrings, yeah, sure, you know. Brooches, no. Sort of seem to go out with a tiara, I guess. But anyway, maybe you do. Maybe you do. Maybe a nice little hand-me-down. I mean, I think they look fine, but just don't seem to notice them very. I certainly would not expect a younger lady or gentleman to be wearing a brooch. So maybe I'm just not looking carefully enough. 131-873, that open line number. 10 past 1, we'll get to all of that in a moment. Now, look, next year, though, this is more important. It'll mark the 85th anniversary of the bombing of Darwin, a key turning point in our story as a nation, and, of course, in the course of World War II. Now, on the 19th of February 1942, just before 10 a.m., Japanese Imperial forces launched two waves of attacks on Darwin, 188 aircraft dropping bombs in the first raid, and that, I think, was followed by 54 bombers in the second wave. 252 people were killed. Hundreds more were wounded. And it was the largest single attack ever mounted by a foreign power on Australian soil. This is why it matters, and this is why we have to remember it. Well, that day, the subject, though, of a new documentary, it's being put together, it's called Darwin 1942, The Forgotten War That Reshaped Australia. Now, the project is essentially looking to connect with as many veteran families, RSL clubs, military and historical groups as possible in order to share veteran stories that will form the narrative of what will be a documentary. Now, Richard Attia is the executive producer and the director of Darwin 1942. He's with me on the line. Good to speak, Richard. Thanks for your time.
0: Oh, thank you.
20: This is an important part of our national history. That's why I'm very happy to be speaking with you and put the call out. I mean, you've had a lot of experience in making war documentaries over the years for Channel 9 and all sorts of different media outlets. So this isn't your first rodeo, but you're trying to get as many personal direct Australian stories as possible, aren't you?
0: Oh, absolutely. When we think of Darwin 1942, a lot of people say to me, oh, yeah, I've, I

0: as part of the war. And you think, oh my gosh, these guys, literally some of them gave their lives to defend our country against what they thought was going to be an invasion during World War II. Some of the stories just make you proud to be an Australian.
1: Well, this is it, and this is why we've got to share these sort of stories. Now, you've obviously already approached a number of families. You've already collated a number of stories. You're putting the Kiwi call out for more. But what have you been told so far? What sort of great stories?
0: Well, one story which really captured our imagination was about this fella called the Naked Gunner. Wilbert Darkey Hudson is his name. And as the story goes, he was having a shower just a bit before the bombings took place. And then he heard some of the bombs landing. And like any good soldier, he throws on his army boots, puts on his helmet, didn't have time for clothes, so he wraps a towel around his waist and he runs out, grabs a gun and starts shooting at these bomber planes flying over. Well, of course, in the rigors of war, you're not worrying too much about what's happening to the towel. And as the story goes, he ended up shooting down a plane while he was standing there, Starkers, shooting at the Japanese planes, which was, you know, the Naked Gunner.
1: Great
0: story. It's fantastic. There's another story that we heard, and I just love this one, where in between the two bombing raids, so there was one at 10 and one just sort of after midday, and one of the units sort of ran out of ammunition, so they had to go to their commander and say, hey, we need a few more bullets here. And, of course, the commander says, hey, look, I know, but just imagine, it's all frantic, right?
1: Oh, it'd be crazy.
0: And the commander says, I have to account for these bullets. So you need to sort of fill in this form. And he said, I don't have time for this. The guys are out there in a foxhole. We've got no ammunition. Little did the commander know that the person asking for the ammunition was an amateur boxing champion from Victoria. And so as the story goes, Granddad forcefully persuaded him to give him the ammunition. Hmm. Now, I don't know what that means, but I imagine there might be a couple of right or left hooks taking place, you know? So these are the stories, you know, right through to there was a group on the Coastal Guard, and these guys were playing cards. And one of the guys lost a game of cards. Imagine he lost a fair bit of money as well. He was quite angry, as this is what his son was telling me. He steps outside to get a breath of fresh air, let off some steam, sees these planes flying over, goes back inside and says to his mates, hey, I just seen some Japanese planes flying over. We need to raise the alarm and get ready for this. And they didn't take him seriously. They thought he was trying to throw them off the game of cards so he could get some money back. Oh, a couple of minutes later, they start hearing the bombs. So, mate, only in Australia do you hear these types of stories, right?
1: Absolutely. And, of course, they are incredible stories, and they'll be mixed in with some tragic stories as well. As we said, 252 people killed, hundreds wounded. I guess you could add to that a nation's innocence was really breached because, yeah, for the first time, our sense of isolation and distance and all of that was compromised.
0: Yeah, it really was a turning point in our national story. This whole idea of, you know, being the lucky country, and, you know, back then there was still the remnants of the penal colony and all of that, right? But when the war came to our shores, Australia had to grow up and grow up relatively quickly. Of course, the Japanese were trying to control the Pacific, right? We now know that the Japanese didn't necessarily want to invade Australia. What they were looking to do was to weaken American military bases throughout the Pacific so they can control the Pacific. It just so happens that Darwin was very, very strategic as far as being able to reach into what we now call Indonesia and Papua New Guinea and sort of some of those islands around. Mm. And so the Japanese, you know, bearing in mind, this is 10 weeks after Pearl Harbor. So the Americans had a point to prove. And, it was, you know, Douglas MacArthur came and did a surveillance of Pearl Harbor, and he says, I'll be back. You know, I'll be back. And little did he know that by the time he came back the second time, the fall of Singapore takes place. So the British lose Singapore, and now Australia's next in the firing line, and the American troops looking around going, man, we need to help these Aussies out. So they then come from, from around the Pacific, beef up the stocks here in Darwin, and then that really is what sort of allowed the Allies to then push back up north to eventually the end of the war.
1: Now, as far as people listening that might have some stories that have been passed down the family through the generations, how can they get in touch for,

0: for the documentary, Richard.
1: Oh, thanks so much for mentioning this. Yeah, the best way to get in touch is through the website, which is darwin1942.com. And you'll see, anyone who visits there, they'll see a link that says Veteran Stories. If they click on that, that'll take them through to a public Facebook group where we're encouraging as many people from across the country to share as many stories as possible. You know, stories that, honestly, as I said before, it makes you proud to be an Australian, but it also, you realise the lengths that people went to defend who we are as a country. And not only the lengths that they went to, but the sense of mateship and the sense of camaraderie. And then, you know, this whole idea of the Americans were here as well. And it was the first time that Australians and Americans fought together in battle against a foreign enemy, a common enemy. And, you know, the significance of that, some of the stories we've heard, someone rang me up the other day. He's written a song based on some of the stories that his dad had passed on to him.
0: Yeah.
1: Now, a lot of veterans don't talk about their time in war. You can imagine it's quite horrific. It just so happens that this fella's dad and mum had this dream of crossing Australia on a train. Well, mum passes away. So he says to his dad, you know what, I'll live this dream with you. So they jump on the train, and for whatever reason, they're crossing the Nullarbor, and the train stops. And as the story goes, Dad was looking north, and he was just somewhere. I had to wait for him to sort of come back to reality. And I said, Dad, what were you thinking about? And then he says, for the first time, his dad told him that he was a veteran serving in Darwin during World War II. This is like 40 or 50 years later, he's telling the story. Mm. Anyway, so he goes on to write a song, and the song's quite moving. We're hoping to include it in the documentary. But these are the stories that we're hearing. So Darwin1942.com, the link there is Veteran Stories. And, you know, we want to honour the people who have made Australia what it is today.
0: Good on you. Darwin1942.com. Just finally, the idea here is not just to create a documentary, but somehow to get this integrated into part of the curriculum, isn't it?
1: Oh, absolutely. Yeah, we're producing an education resource, and these veteran stories will be the backbone for that. So, we're working with a number of education providers to rally teachers and put it on their radar. Surprisingly, I've spoken to a number of history teachers, and not everybody knows about the magnitude of Darwin. So what we want to do is use these veteran stories, line them up with curriculum learning outcomes, create a resource that gets it into schools. And the idea is that the more we talk about our stories of heroism, the more we raise the work and elevate our veterans, then the prouder we become to be Australian.
0: Well said. Good on you, Richard. All strength to you. And I'm sure you're going to get some wonderful stories out of it. And the nation will be richer for that collation. Thanks for your time.
1: Thank you.
0: Richard Attier, as I said, the website Darwin1942, so Darwin1942.com. There's a veterans link there if you'd like to take part. I think it's going to be a very important chapter in the national story being put together there by Richard and the team. We'll take a break. Your calls about brooches after this.
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0: It is 24 past 1, 131873. Okay, let's get to some calls. Hello, Wendy.
10: Hello. I was going to talk about Pauline Hanson, but I grew up during the Second World War, and when the Japs bombed Pearl Harbor, I went to school telling everybody that the Japs had bombed Pearl Harbor, and no one took any notice of me. But the next week, they were all running around like chooks with their heads cut off. They didn't know what to do. If it wasn't for Pearl Harbor, the Americans would not have entered the war.
0: I suspect that's right, yeah.
10: Yeah, and on top of that, did you know that Henry Ford, who was a fundamentalist Christian, had a hatred of Jews, and he was in cahoots with Hitler. The Americans had a vested interest in Germany.
0: Well, look, there was a few companies at the time. I don't know the whole story, Wendy, but there were a few companies at the time that certainly had commercial arrangements with Nazi Germany. I think IBM was one of them, if I'm not mistaken. And I think, well, what the Ford Motor Company had in, I don't know, but I've read stories. But that was a long time ago now, and those companies have certainly distanced themselves, shall we say, from that particular chapter in their story, if indeed it was. Thank you, though, for the call, Wendy. Appreciate it. 131873. Judy. Hello, Judy.
11: Hello. Hi. I still wear brooches all the time. I wore one yesterday. Mm-hmm. I wore one last night. I wear them all the time. Whatever clothing will hold a brooch, I will put a brooch on. I love them. Everybody loves them. They say, oh, I've got a drawful. I never use them. I said, put them on. They're beautiful.
0: Well, very few women wear them these days.
11: Well, I don't know why, but they're lovely. And everybody comments on them. And one of the guys at church always says, I look to see every time you come in to see what brooch you're wearing.
0: Oh, how nice. So you have quite the collection, Judy, clearly.
11: Yeah, yeah. And my husband was around when that war was on it in Darwin, and his father was up there in Darwin.
0: Oh.
11: And he could tell you, he's gone now. He could tell you lots of stories about what happened in Darwin. His dad told him. And Australia was under attack. They were going to take over Darwin and then come down through from Darwin down through to the rest of Australia. It wasn't just a warning. They were serious. And I'm glad our troops fought them off and made
0: both.
11: Them turn back.
0: Yeah, it was a pivotal moment in our history.
11: And then sent them packing and went up through New Guinea and up through there. If it hadn't have been...
0: Okay, thank you, Judy, for the call. 131873, the open line number. We'll just be a little careful what we say. Some things we can't quite put to air. dear oh dear, 131873. Let's try Shirley. Hello, Shirley.
12: Good afternoon, Michael.
0: Yes, hi, Shirley.
12: Michael, I have a brooch that is replica Australia
10: sent to the Queen and Prince Philip when they were married. It is made up of rhinestones, my one, their one was diamonds, of wattle and waratahs.
0: I've seen the Queen wear that particular brooch on more than one occasion.
10: Yes, yes. Well, I've had it a long time. I'm 91 years of age and I wear it everywhere I go.
0: And do people say, there goes the Queen?
10: Yeah, well, I wish.
0: Do you do that wave? Do you do the little sort of circular cusp hand?
10: Yes, I can do the wave. I've practiced it plenty of times. Yes,
0: Yes. Well, I think, was that the wedding, the official wedding present that the Australian nation sent them? Was that what that was?
10: It was. Yeah. It was. It was from the government of Australia to the Queen and Prince Philip on their wedding day.
0: Yeah, nice present. I didn't get the same sort of gift on my wedding day, I can assure you.
10: No, I didn't either.
0: And I pay taxes
10: here. Yeah. That's right, but the brooch is quite big. It's about 3 inches long by about an inch and a half wide on the wider part, you know?
0: Yeah.
10: It's so pretty and I treasure it. And now, as I said, I'm 91 and I've got 3 granddaughters now. I'm going to have to put the name in the hat to see who wins the brooch.
0: Well, what a good idea. Hey, Shirley, lovely to hear from you. Thank you for the call. Beverly. Hello, Beverly.
13: Hello. Hi, Michael.
0: Hi, Beverly.
13: I've been wearing brooches for years. I have a Marquisite brooch that belonged to my mother, and it's an army tank.
0: Oh, that's a different brooch.
13: Yeah,
0: I've never seen a woman wearing an army tank brooch. Okay, yeah.
13: And I've got a pearl and diamond brooch, an antique one that my husband bought me. And then I've got 2 other brooches that I bought from the secondhand shop. Mm-hmm. They're only about $30 and they're all, diamantes. They look real.
0: Yeah. Well, for $30, if they were real, you got the bargain of the century.
13: And I've got another one with the purple amethyst in it that belonged to my mother, and then another one with brown stones. Yeah, I love brooches, and I love Pauline's brooches.
0: Do you? I haven't paid close attention. I just noticed that she wears them, but I don't really. What are they? I think there was one that looked like a lizard or something the other day. I think I saw.
13: Yes. I think I saw one the other day. It was quite large and it was looked like, a bunch of flowers. But it was lovely. But also on My Kitchen Rule, which we watch, the guys on there, they usually have brooches on their lapels.
0: Do they really?
13: Yep.
0: Okay, well, shows I haven't watched the program. I might have to do that just to check that out. Hey, Beverly, well done. Lovely call. Thank you. Really nice to hear from you. Hello, Roz.
14: Hi.
0: Hi.
14: I've got 100 brooches.
0: Well, you're just being greedy.
14: Yeah. I was a primary school nurse. So the kids used to wait and see what brooch I had on.
0: Oh, really? Now, have you ever worn more than one at once? You've got a lot to choose from.
14: No, but I've got Disney, Mickey Mouse, Minnie Mouse, a lot of Swarovski crystals, lots of animals, cats, bears. Yeah.
0: Beautiful.
14: The kids love them.
0: Good. And do you still wear them, Roz?
14: Yes, occasionally. Mm-hmm. I just lost one of my favourite Swarovski cats.
0: Where did it go?
14: Oh, I don't know. I lost it in a supermarket, but they never found it, they said.
0: Mm. Someone might have found it among the zucchinis or something. Swiped it as an apple.
14: Yeah, I love brooches. I always have.
0: Yeah, well, that's nice. Well, do you see a lot of other ladies? You're in Noosa, I think. Do you see a lot of other ladies up at Hastings Street wearing the brooches or not?
14: Actually, I'm in Newsarm, Brisbane.
0: Oh, are you?
14: Hmm.
0: Okay, right. Okay, well, it says Noosa here, so we'll have to readjust that.
14: I don't see anyone wearing them around here.
0: Mm. Okay, well, maybe you could.
14: I love
0: them. Yeah, well, good. You could maybe start a trend. Wear them proudly, Roz. You never know. You never know. You could start a trend. Thanks for the call. Nice to hear from you. Hello, Barry.
15: Good afternoon.
0: Good afternoon.
15: My father was a crew member of the hospital ship Manunda, and Manunda was in Darwin during the Japanese air raid, and there was an inquiry under Section 176 of the Navigation Act into the cause of death of several crew members of the Manunda, and it's a six full cap page document regarding the some truths about Darwin and the air raid in February 1942.
0: Oh, yes, yep.
15: So if you wish, I could send you a copy.
0: Well, that'd be fantastic. Even better if you could send it to Richard, who we were speaking to earlier. I'm sure he'd love to see that. Just go to darwin1942.com and there's a link there, and I'm sure he'd be very grateful for that.
15: So darwin1942.com.
0: Yep, .com. So darwin1942.com.
15: Yeah. Yep, okay. Yeah,
0: that'd be brilliant. Good on you, Barry. Thank you for listening. That'd be a fantastic piece of history to add to the collection. Let's get to the news. Maddie's back with us. Hello, Madeline.
16: Good afternoon, Michael. Police in Indonesia are treating the deaths of a Perth man and his two children as a suspected murder-suicide. It's understood the bodies were found inside a Bali home after the man's wife requested a welfare check. Business groups are slamming One Nation's immigration policy, suggesting the move would lead Australia into a deep recession. The operation of 25 private hospitals run by Healthscope will be divided between five members of a consortium following the embattled brand's collapse, and more than 750 people have gathered at Brisbane City Hall to celebrate the life of former Queensland Police Commissioner Steve Golshevsky following his death earlier this month after a battle with cancer. In sports, centre Jordan Bataille has been selected in a Wallabies squad for the first time since the 2023 Rugby World Cup. The 26-year-old returns to the national team after trialling for NFL team the Los Angeles Chargers. Thanks, Michael. There'll be more news and sport at 2.
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0: 25 to 2, we're talking motoring in a moment with Trent. Get your questions ready for him. Partly cloudy and 25 for Brisbane City today, 23 at the airport. Bow Desert 26, 23 for Manly. Logan Central 25, 26 also for Oxley today. Little cloud around for Mount Gravatt 24. Tomorrow, nice one, sunny and 27 in town. A partly cloudy 25 for Wednesday. Rocky today, partly cloudy and 27. Tomorrow, sunny and 29 and then 33 and sunny on Wednesday. Sydney today, partly cloudy and 26 in town. Should be a bit of cloud around everywhere, actually. Parramatta 27, same at Campbelltown. 29, though, for Richmond today. 25 at Terry Hills. 28, Liverpool. Penrith 29, Bondi a little cooler than 25. Tomorrow for Sydney, a sunny day but then a late shower or two coming through. A top of just 24 and then down to 18 on Wednesday. So cooling down a bit, but should be mainly dry. I think there's a slight chance of a shower along the coastal fringe, most likely in the morning, top of 18. Canberra, 21 and a possible shower today. Tuggeranong the same. Partly cloudy and 19 tomorrow. Some early frost Wednesday, cloudy after that. Odd. Normally frost, yeah, I suppose. And then a top of 13 on Thursday. Should be a sunny one at least. Top of 17. Lithgow, 20 and partly cloudy today. Orange, 19. Mudgee, 24. Bathurst, 22. Katoomba, 21. Springwood, 26. Tomorrow, beautiful. Sunny and 20 in Lithgow. And then a bit of early frost and a sunny Wednesday, but a top of just 12. Queanbeyan, last but not least, 21. Partly cloudy today. Goulburn, 22. Yes, could be a few drops of this and that. Top of 22. 131-873, the open line number. Peter. Hello, Peter.
18: G'day, Michael.
0: I'm well. How are you, mate?
18: Fantastic, mate. I've been a West Tigers supporter. I'm just looking forward to next year.
0: Well, that's... how many years have we said that, Pete? Anyway, yeah, go on.
18: Too many, mate. Hey, talking about Darwin and the bombing, there's a... the cemetery at Adelaide River, where the 303 bar is, it's got a lot of the civilians that died during the bombing, and that's normally kept away from military graves. But we went up there for a dawn service about 7 years ago. We were up there, and we walked up from the camp area up to the grounds and that, and they've got a big white cross standing there where they do the dawn service. And yes, as we got there, this a white cloud sort of just came over and sat above the cross. And we thought it was fog coming in, but then it just stayed. It didn't change size or anything. And at the end of the service, it just disappeared.
0: Wow.
18: And my wife was there. There was hundreds of people there, and we'd all seen it, and we're just blown away. It was so eerie, but so, I don't know. There was just a feeling of people there, sort of thing. You know what I mean?
0: Just like a higher power or something. You know, like something surreal.
18: Yeah, definitely. There is stuff like that, and it was just amazing. It was one of the best dawn services I've ever spent as an ex-military man. So. Yeah, Adelaide River, if you ever get a chance to do dawn service there, well worth doing it.
0: Sounds incredibly special. Hey, Pete, I really appreciate you telling me that. Thank you so much. We'll take a break. We'll come back with motoring.
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0: All right, well, here he is, the one and only Mr. Trent Nikolic from somewhere overseas. Good afternoon.
35: Yeah, technically overseas, mate. I'm actually back in Australia, though. I'm in Launceston, down in Tassie.
0: Oh.
35: Yeah, overseas, but still in Australia.
0: I didn't know they manufactured cars there anymore.
35: No, they don't, but I'm driving some GM product down here. So the listeners would have heard that Cadillac advertises across the network pretty broadly, but I'll be driving some of the other stuff that they make, so the Chevrolet and GMC product over the next couple of days.
0: All right. Well, some pretty interesting roads in Tasmania to take them on, I guess.
35: Yes, absolutely, and a lot less road rage than we deal with in Sydney and Brisbane these days, mate. When you see all the videos on social media of people going crazy in cars, it's rarely ever in Tasmania.
0: True. Mind you, there's a terrible lot of roadkill.
35: Oh, horrendous.
0: Just animals everywhere.
35: Yeah, the minute you drive out of the airport, you're 2 seconds out of the airport and you start seeing it on the side of the road. Absolutely horrendous.
0: Mm. All right, now, if you've got a question for Trent about anything four-wheel related, I suppose you could do motorbikes, couldn't you, Trent?
35: Yeah. I ride bikes too, yeah.
0: Okay, monocycles, whatever it is. 131-873, Trent's... Yeah, but we spoke to a penny farthing manufacturer the other week.
35: I remember. Mm. I was listening.
0: Yeah, were you? 131-873, you were the one. Now, what about Audi? They've slashed nearly 22,000 from their Q6 e-tron electric SUV. Why are they doing that?
35: Yeah, I think they're doing it simply, I mean, this might sound like a thanks for the tip scoop moment, but because they have to, really. So they've taken 22 grand off Q6 e-tron, or nearly $22,000. And one of the main reasons to do it is to get it underneath the exemption level for making it more appealing to buyers. So now it's eligible for the FBT exemption for novated leases because it's come in underneath that threshold, which is $91,000. So it's $89,900. And look, last month, you would have known, there was a hell of a lot of noise, especially out of all the electric vehicle support groups, about EV sales last month in Australia.
0: Yes.
35: And that's fair enough, but it's worth remembering that a hell of a lot of those sales are the cheaper Chinese electric vehicles or vehicles built in China, whether it be Mazda, who's having its vehicles built there, or Tesla, who's having its vehicles built there. And I think that the traditional car makers, because to start with, electric vehicles were quite expensive to build, they were therefore expensive to buy. So the likes of Audi and BMW, Mercedes-Benz, and even Toyota, Lexus, the rest, have had to price them at a place that they don't come in with the incentives. So I've spoken to you before that even if you put the ideological argument to one side about incentives and whether we should be doing it, the fact is we were, but it was only attractive for people buying a certain type of electric vehicle. And Audi wants to get a bit of that action, I think, so they've dropped the price.
0: Okay, well, I suppose free marketeers would say, well, that's what's meant to happen. That's capitalism for you. But then you look at a lot of these Western brands, I mean, Volkswagen, for example, they're in all sorts of strife. I mean, they're just laying people off left, right and centre. People are still buying cars. They're just not buying European-made cars anymore. The money's going to China. The expertise is being domiciled in China. I mean, I have made the point from, I guess you say, geopolitical point of view. Is this wise, what we're encouraging here?
35: Yeah, and that's the point. Like you said, people would argue that that's what happens with capitalism. And in effect, you're right, absolutely. And that is what should happen with capitalism. But I think the ideological part of it that Australians are overlooking, just simply if they want to buy a cheap car, is that the government, good, bad or otherwise, has used our money to incentivize the purchase of vehicles built in a place like China at the expense of vehicles built everywhere else around the world, whether it's Japan, the United States, Europe or wherever. So the government has actively promoted this exact thing happening. And it isn't really a level playing field because there's really never been any such thing as a cheap BMW, Audi or Mercedes-Benz. So they were always going to get locked out of this game, unfortunately. And, you know, I don't necessarily think, as you said, Volkswagen's in a lot of trouble, even if it's home market in Germany. But I don't necessarily think that they can sustain brands like Audi or Volkswagen ripping $20,000 out of the price of a vehicle because they're just not making enough money to justify it. However, in order to get sales, they have to do it.
0: All right, just the 2027 Zeekr 8X. Mm. I mean, I don't know how you've done this because it's not out till next year, but you know all about this, so tell me.
35: Well, a couple of weeks ago when I spoke to you when I was over in Queenstown in New Zealand, I was actually driving the Zeekr product. So the 7X Aussies are familiar with, but there's the 8X coming and a GT variant of the 7X as well, a performance version. And I think it's a really, really impressive vehicle. And we're talking about Chinese challenger brands here, but I think Zeekr is one of the ones that's done it really smartly, and they've come into the Australian market in a sustainable way. So 7X Aussies are already familiar with. Like I said, there's a 7X GT coming, which is a wagon, and then the 8X is coming as well, which is a larger SUV. You know, you're talking about a lot of power and performance, but the one that I drove, they're saying it's got 250-odd kilometres electric range and then 1,100 kilometres with petrol and electric combined. So it's not a pure EV. But what I really like about what Zeekr is doing, Michael, is that they're approaching the Australian market in a sustainable way. They're not trying for rapid, crazy growth out of nowhere. They're trying to just bring the right models in at the right price in a slow and sustainable way. And I think they're one of the brands that's going to be here for the long term.
0: So they've had a 7X and they're going to have the 8X. Do they ever have the 4X?
35: I tell you what, our listeners on 4BC would love that one. I reckon, what about a promotion where if you buy, if they bring a 4X in, a small, let's say a plug-in hybrid SUV, you get a case of 4X beer with it for free.
0: Yeah, could be, could maybe send the wrong message with drinking and driving.
35: It won't be refrigerated, so the beer would be warm when you get it. Then you can't drink it while you're driving, so you've got to get
0: But don't forget, that wouldn't stop the English. So, you know,
35: that's and there's a lot of Tommies up in Brisbane now, isn't there?
0: Everywhere. All right, we'll take a break. We'll go and apologise to the consulate, and we'll be back with Trent after this with your questions.
2: 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And while we were there, we recorded a little sound. It's the 4RO Perry's IGA Secret Sound. 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The 4RO Perry's IGA Secret Sound. Thanks to Perry's IGA, Dean Street, Wandle and Yeppoon. 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
3: 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Without doubt, the most authentic ABBA show in the world. 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
0: Trent Nikolic talking everything motoring, 131873. Dean, hi.
8: Hi. How are you?
0: Good. You've got Trent. What's the question there?
9: Oh, yeah. So in May this year, 2026, we bought a vehicle, a brand new vehicle, a Geely vehicle from a suburb in Sydney. So within the first week, we found a significant loss of power and speed as we go up near Wollongong. We travel from Sydney to Wollongong. Mm-hmm. And immediately we reported the issues and recorded what we could with, video and sound recording.
35: And what has the dealer said to you? What's their response been?
9: They respond. They delay for a bit, and in the end, we got to them. They said they did the test and they found nothing wrong on the vehicle.
35: Okay, so what I'll do, if you could just stay on the line, I'll get the team to get your details. What I need is, I know you've said it, but just so I can have it in the email, I need year, make, model, and I need your registration and VIN, and then also the dealer that you've spoken to, and I'll chase it up with Geely. I'll have a chat to them for you. So just do that with the team off air, and I'll get back to you as soon as I can.
0: Yeah, Trent will follow up. Hang on there, Dean. We'll just pop you back to the team. We'll leave all those details, and Trent will do the work for you. Helen on the text says, Trent, I've put in an order for a Lexus LBX. It's been 6 months wait so far and no delivery date yet. Should I look elsewhere like an Audi Q3?
35: No, I love the LBX, and she doesn't say what specification she got, but I really like the LBX. It's a compact city SUV, really great little car to drive, looks good. It's a stylish little car. I'd have one over the Audi, so I know it's a pain in the neck, and the wait time is a real annoyance, but I would hang on and grab it, Michael, if it were me.
0: Okay, Ian's got a question. Hi, Ian.
10: G'day, Trent. I'm thinking about buying a Honda, a ZRC hybrid LX model.
35: Yeah.
10: And I want to trade in a 2021 Suzuki Vitara Turbo. Could I expect anything as a trade?
35: Yeah, look, I'd just double check. What you can do, and when I speak to John on his show on a Wednesday night, we talk to Sean Mackle, who's got a website called Costa Car. Have a look at that for what the value might be for the car that you've got, because Sean will help you out with that. And he's across the station regularly. Mm. In regard to the Honda ZRV, big fan of it. I think Honda cars generally at the moment are really, really impressive. The ZRV being a compact SUV is a really good buy. So I'd have a look at that. I suspect you'll get better money for your trade-in car if you sell it privately rather than trade it in.
0: Good on you, Ian. Dave on the text says, Trent, if I fill my tyres with helium, will I lower my fuel usage?
35: No, absolutely not. No, all that nitrogen, helium, all the other nonsense that gets talked about is more specific to race cars. The thing that you do to keep your fuel use down, if your placard says 36 PSI, put 36 PSI in it and check it. Do it cold. Don't do it when the tyres are hot. And do it once a week, once every 2 weeks. Keep the air in there where it should be, and that's the best you can do.
0: Will the car float away?
35: Possibly, if you put a lot of helium in it, yeah, maybe. And then, you know, you can make your voice go stupid if you inhale it when you're putting it in as well.
0: Okay, you can work on FM radio then. All right.
35: Well, that's right, exactly, yeah. I've always wanted to do that.
0: Yeah, well, a couple of gigs going, I'm told. Hey, Trent, you have safe driving in Tasmania. We'll see you in the studio next week, okay?
35: Yeah, see you later on, mate. Bye-bye.
0: There is the wonderful Trent Nikolic.
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2: Thanks so much for being with us so far. We'll be back straight after the 2 o'clock news. We've got another incredible giveaway thanks to the team at Flex Power Tools. I've got another one of these A-Flex 24-volt, 13-mil, two-speed hammer drill kits with the turbo mode, $669 worth to give away. Same drill as last week, one question a day. We'll give it away on Friday, so if you get the answers, jot them down all week. It's a heck of a prize. I'll give you question number one in the next hour.
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3: It's 2 o'clock. Good afternoon. I'm Amy Drew. Hundreds have gathered at Brisbane City Hall to farewell former Queensland Police Commissioner Steve Golshefsky. He lost his battle with lung cancer earlier this month at the age of 67. Among those to speak at the service was Tasmania Police Commissioner Donna Adams.
4: On behalf of the Australian and New Zealand Police Commissioners, Golly, we say thank you for your extraordinary service, for the example you have set for the generation of police officers who will follow you. And most importantly, thank you for your friendship. Farewell, my friend. You will never be forgotten.
3: A Queensland woman has died in Indonesia after falling from a steep beach cliff. 29-year-old Brianna Cronin was hiking at the popular T-Rex Cliffs east of Bali on Saturday when she became stranded. Rescue crews rushed to assist but were unable to reach her before she fell. DFAT says it's providing consular assistance to her family. One Nation denies its proposed immigration policy would plunge Australia into a recession. The minor party has pledged to cut 750,000 temporary migrants over 3 years. The opposition warns the policy will cause a downturn in the economy. But One Nation Treasury spokesman Barnaby Joyce claims current immigration levels are hurting ordinary Australians.
5: We already have for individuals on a per capita basis a problem that their lives are either stagnating or going backwards. There's no more evident than in such things as people living under, homeless people that I've just never seen before, even in Tamworth, living in boxes, living under bridges.
3: An application to update a domestic violence order has been delayed by a court due to the font size on the form. A frontline officer reportedly had to shrink the size to 8 to fit all the crucial evidence on the application, which is restricted to a 2-page template. Queensland Police Union President Shane Pryor says he's never heard of this happening before.
6: But to be completely honest with you, I'm not surprised. I mean, this is a judiciary in Queensland that just marches to the beat of their own drum. Certainly don't represent the interests of the community. They don't sentence in line with community expectations. So to say I'd be surprised is not true at all.
3: And police have laid charges against a 33-year-old man over alleged break-and-enters at numerous technology stores last month. Businesses at Mansfield, Cooper's Plains, Salisbury and Victoria Point were targeted. Upon arrest, officers also allegedly found him in possession of drugs and steroids. To Financial Lords, he's down 2 points at 8,918. One Australian dollar buying 71.5 US cents.
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3: Well, no finals action for the Broncos, but there's one last hurrah for the club in 2026. Lachlan Gray explains.
7: Brisbane Stars will tonight swap the turf for the red carpet to honour the year that was, gathering for the 39th annual Paul Morgan Medal and Presentation Ball. The headline act is the Paul Morgan Medal to the Broncos NRL Player of the Year. That 2026 gong is up for grabs after a 6-year stranglehold from one of their departing stars. Payne Haas won 5 straight medals between 2019 and 2023 before last year surpassing the great Alan Langer to become the first man to win 6 medals. But after a mixed season, that baton could finally pass on. Lachlan Gray, Brisbane.
3: And in AFL, Brisbane's Logan Morris is expected to be fit for the weekend's prelim final against the Hawks. He was taken from the field late in Saturday's win over the Crows, but coach Chris Fagan says it was cautionary after the forward suffered a corky. It's 4 minutes past two, and that's the latest news and sport.
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14: Partly cloudy today, mostly fine though. 27 for Rockhampton this afternoon. Yeppoon 23, Gladstone 25, Billawheeler 30 degrees. For tomorrow, we'll see another sunny, dry day with a top of 29 degrees.
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15: Now, across Australia. Yeah. To Afternoons with Michael McLaren.
2: Okay, into hour number three. Thanks for being with us. We're covering a fair bit of ground today. 131873. Later, we'll have a look at this issue of water recycling. There's an Aussie called Troy Worry. He's an inventor, a water treatment scientist. He's been doing big things in Europe, and now he's brought the technology back home. They've installed this at Dubbo in the west of New South Wales, and I think this has got a pretty bright future if we get over a bit of the yuck factor. Which is a needless yuck factor, mind the way, of recycled water. I'll speak to Troy later this hour. Just for our listeners on 2GB, just to reiterate what you would have heard in the news, the M5 eastbound tunnel is currently closed. That's from Kingsgrove Road, the on-ramp, due to an overheight vehicle incident. We reported this an hour and a bit ago, but it remains closed eastbound. The truck entered the tunnel and struck overhead infrastructure, and the statement coming from the authorities is obviously safety the absolute top priority. So the teams are on site. They're conducting essential safety inspections to ensure that the tunnel can be safely reopened. I guess they're looking at the integrity of the structure of the tunnel. Anyway, all eastbound traffic currently being diverted into the M8 tunnel, with the King George's Road off-ramp being the last available exit for motorists. Now, this is going to cause disruption. There's going to be a few issues here, okay? But they're working to reopen it as soon as is safe to do so. We will let you know. If you can, obviously use an alternative route. Now, someone who's just wandered in here, and I don't normally see him at this time of the day, the one and only Phil O'Neill.
16: How are you?
2: Hello, Phil.
16: Nice this time of the day.
2: You're not
16: it?
2: On air for another, what is it? 10 hours.
16: Well, that'll be it, yeah. But you remember, hello, mate. Thanks hello, for Phil. Inviting me on your show. Well, you didn't invite me. I just walked in.
2: You just walked in, but you're welcome.
16: But you remember your halcyon days of the overnight show.
2: Well, of course I do, very fondly.
16: And you remember how much of a family it is. Well, we've been very excited for you. Well, that's not a lie. We've actually quite disappointed that you won the footy tipping competition.
2: Well, you were cheating as well, so.
16: Well, that's semantics,
2: isn't
16: it?
2: We just cheated a little better than you did.
16: Well, I don't know. Well, I would never, accuse someone as sagacious as yourself.
2: That's a big word.
16: I know.
2: Have we got the 2GB thesaurus?
16: No, but I said I'd have to use a good big word when I came in here. I said that to Burnsy, just in case, you know. So anyway, you saw Clinton Maynard's crap footy tipper competition trophy.
2: It was a rather delightful trophy, too.
16: Well, that's what he deserved. And he's been moaning about it because we happen to have the foresight.
2: He's a moaner.
16: Well, we cleverly thought we can't do this ourselves. Let's outsource it.
2: I mean, who are winning? It's not about you or me. This is, as you say, it's a team effort. This is about our listeners. And you and I have given our listeners success, whereas all of those that did it by themselves gave them failure.
16: Well, that's all well and good, but I prefer credit. So, okay, I have for you here, and this
2: What's
16: is
2: that?
16: A trophy for you, presented by Lana, our listener, who printed this, as she did with Clinton's crappy one, the Stella Footy Tipper Trophy.
2: Look at that.
16: Which I present to you.
2: Thank you,
16: for
2: Phil
16: the year
2: Lana.
16: 2026.
2: Wow, look at that. Well, we've got Chook coming in a couple of weeks.
16: Oh, is that the guy that you've been cheating with?
2: That's right, well, okay. That's one way of putting it, yes.
16: Yeah, no, well, again, semantics. Yeah. So hold it up, I'll take a photo of you. There you go.
2: This is live on air photos. Yeah, feel like my wedding, yeah. Okay, so there we go. The Stella Footy Tip. And that's from Lana, is it?
16: Yeah, that's right, Lana. And
2: Lana.
16: I know, and that's and it's better than Clinton's because it doesn't have it's a beautiful. Turd on it. So well, that's always
2: right. I prefer my statues without turds, funnily enough.
16: Thank you, mate. Thank Lovely you. Being on your show.
2: Well, thank you. How are things going in the wee small hours?
16: Yeah, good, as you know.
2: We've still got all the characters?
16: Oh, and more. Yeah.
2: Have we? Now, I haven't heard from Gaz. I hear from Tracy occasionally.
16: Tracy's
2: love Tracy.
16: Good. Tracy's always saying to...
2: She's powering on, I know.
16: Yeah, she sounds a lot better than she had. She's
2: been through the health battles.
16: Yep, and her son Fletcher's helping her with her iPad for her emails and what have you. Yeah, Siv's there.
2: What about Gazza Gump?
16: Gaz is there. Nicholas is there. Wendy from Cannonvale.
2: We had Wendy earlier this afternoon talking about brooches.
16: Oh, okay.
2: And a few other matters, yes.
16: Yeah, there's a bit of crossover there.
2: Yes.
16: But then whenever
2: Wendy ever fallen asleep on you?
16: A few people I have. Kim's done that a few times and you'll go back and hear snoring. Yeah. And you feel like you're intruding, but nonetheless you feel there's some voyeuristic angle where you've got to listen in to somebody snoring on the air just in case they admit to something, you know.
2: Well, we had Wendy many years ago. God bless Wendy. She phoned in many and fell asleep, as a lot of my listeners did because of the content.
16: Well, same as me. And I'm keeping that end up.
2: And we would go back occasionally. You know, anyway, so we eventually went back. I think it was about number four, number five, cross of four or something, three or four. And I said, Wendy, are you there? Oh, yeah. I said, now, Wendy, you hadn't slept. You hadn't fallen asleep. No. Actually, I think we might have the audio. Do you want to relive
16: this? Yeah, I'd love to.
2: This precious moment of radio. Okay. Here we go, Joel. Good morning, Wendy. Oh, dear. Not another one. It was another one. Good morning, Wendy. Oh, crikey.
16: She's going to snore herself awake by the sound of
2: it. She got either she

0: Graham, the panel operator, and I, and also Frances, the producer, had stopped. What she said was just unbelievable. I mean,
1: well, should it have gone to air?
0: Absolutely not.
1: Right.
0: But it was, you know, when an 80-year-old woman comes out with a statement like that, you're shocked.
1: Okay.
0: And so we all looked at each other, and by the time the 7 seconds delay had passed, we thought it's too late now. It was just, yeah. I'll play you the audio off air, but it was one of the great moments.
1: We love Wendy. Yeah. Wendy's one of those great and I think between us, Wendy might be just a little north of 80, but she's a wonderful character.
0: Actually, I think you're right. I think she's about 97. Mm-hmm. And I think you're right, because she got her degree, as she's been at pains to tell us, at 76, which I thought was fantastic.
1: Superstar. We love Wendy.
0: Yeah, that's right.
1: Nice to see you, Phil.
0: Yeah, you too. Thank you again.
1: Good.
0: Enjoy your... Speak to me at 4 o'clock in the morning.
1: Yeah, well, I might. Well, there we go. The stellar footy tip. That's for you, Chook. When you come in a couple of weeks, I'll reluctantly hand that over. Thank you, Phil O'Neill. You'll hear Phil, of course, after midnight. Right up and down the eastern seaboard, 131-873. 14 past two. Speaking of footy and the like, we had the first week of the finals for NRL. The quality of the football was outstanding. Incredible. I mean, that match yesterday was tough. It had a bit of everything. So the football's been brilliant, but the crowds, not so much. Not so much. Now, look, granted, on Saturday night, you had the Sharks taking on the Cowboys in Sydney. So it's a long way to come from Townsville. It's not quite as far to come from the Shire, but equally it's hardly just a little trip up the road. But it's do or die, right? Lose it, out you go. And the crowd was 17,429. Now, to give that some context, at CommBank Stadium the previous week, where the Panthers, who were playing for the minor premiership, but they were guaranteed a finals berth, were taking on the Mighty West Tigers, who were playing for not much. The crowd was 18,332. So, you know, not a great look for the rugby league, 17,500. And that's the official figure. Was it that many? I don't know. A lot of empty seats. But there again, the TV audience would have been mammoth. And then you've got the Panthers and Roosters match at CommBank. As I said, I mean, that was not obviously do or die. Roosters play again next week. Panthers get the week off. CommBank Stadium, 22,148. I mean, it's almost equidistant from Bondi to Parramatta as it is from Penrith to Parramatta. And yet, you know, that thing was not even two-thirds full. Again, it's a multi-billion dollar business. The rugby league's humming. Financially, it's strong. Just got the richest TV rights deal in the history of Australian sport. So, I mean, look, yeah, tick, tick, tick, tick, tick. But they do struggle to get bums on seats. And there was an interesting piece in the Fin Review by chance, or maybe not by chance, maybe to coincide with all of this morning by Luke Kinsella, who crunched a few of the numbers. And look, there's always that old thing about the AFL and the NRL. I'm told from footy experts that the AFL is better to watch in situ, not the best on television, whereas rugby league's probably a bit better on TV than at the ground, unless you want to, you know, wear the colours and get involved in the atmosphere. Okay, you've got to go. And so that might explain the fact that the AFL maintains this incredibly healthy lead over the rugby league when it comes to getting fans off the couch and into the stadium. But there again, they maybe don't have the TV audience that rugby league has, and they don't yet have the financial rights arrangements that Peter Volandis and co. have managed to organise with the NRL. So it swings and roundabouts. But look, if you follow both codes, do you agree with this thesis that AFL is better watched in the stadium because you've got to look at a lot of off-ball stuff going on? The camera simply can't soak all that up. Whereas rugby league is probably the best seat in the house is the one at home. Is that your understanding of it all? Now, just a bit of context here. Average crowd sizes for teams during home games in 2026. Collingwood Magpies, 64,012. Average home game crowd, 64,000. Holy Nelly. Then the Carlton, 53,000. Fremantle Dockers, almost 52,000. The Adelaide Crows, almost 47,000. So it's AFL until you get to the Brisbane Broncos, 41,161. Okay, but, you know, it's a very big city and you've got Brisbane and you've got, well, now you've got the team from Redcliffe, but the Dolphins. But other than that, you know, the Broncos have had a mortgage on a multi-million population.

0: Asian cities, but they turn up, so well done. And then again, it's AFL all until the cows come home. Then you've got the New Zealand Warriors at 25,500, the Roosters 23,858. Bucking the trend in every respect, the greatest Western Sydney Giants, the GWS Giants, dead last. AFL NRL, average home crowd, 11,531. So for the Giants, I know my mate John Stanley's a Giants tragic, but why such low turnouts for the GWS Giants? Is the AFL just not resonating in Western Sydney as opposed to Central Sydney, where the Swans are doing great things as far as, I mean, the average 35,990 at the home games at the SCG? I mean, 11,531, not much happening there, is there, for the greater Western Sydney Giants, GWS Giants? Anyway, you might want to shed a bit of light on that, 131873. 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G'day, Chris.
1: Good afternoon. I'm calling from Bendigo in Victoria.
0: Good on you, mate.
1: I follow the Collingwood Magpies. I will only watch them playing whoever they're playing against. I don't watch any other games because I don't like watching the AFL on television. Mm-hmm. But I watch NRL. I try and watch nearly every game if I can, and I much prefer the NRL to watch on television, and I think the spectacle is much better. The build-up is much better. The entry onto the ground when they run up onto the ground is much, much better, in my opinion. And so that's just my thoughts on it.
0: Yeah, okay. So AFL better on ground at the stadium, NRL better on the TV.
1: Correct, yes.
0: Now,
1: yes.
0: I suspect that that's certainly a part of the story. I think, and I don't mean this disparagingly, I mean it affectionately, that there is this sort of sense that Melburnians, I know you're in Bendigo, but Melburnians will go to the opening of a can, you know, Coke can or something. Sydney, you've got to drag people out of home. Brisbane's a little more inclined to make the effort and go. So there's cultural factors in play, but I think that's only a part of it. I think you're probably much closer to the mark. Thanks, Chris. Alex, g'day, Alex.
2: G'day, Mark. How are you?
0: Mate, I'm well, thank you.
2: Look, just a quick one. I could be wrong, but you were talking about the crowd for the Giants.
0: Yeah.
2: I love the Giants, but I won't go to a home ground because I think it's at Manuka Oval in Canberra, isn't it? I live in Western Sydney.
0: No, their home ground's near the Olympic Stadium. They're at where the RAS do the Easter show.
2: Oh, I thought they had a lot of their games out at Manuka Oval.
0: They might do one or two as exhibitions, but I'm pretty sure their home ground is, NG Stadium or something like that, they call it.
2: Oh, okay. Oh, well, sorry, Mark.
0: Maybe you should be going, Alex. It's not far for you.
2: Yeah, it's not a bit. Look, I don't mind them. So I'm lucky I got them and I got the Panthers. So, they're going great.
0: They're going really well. They played. It was a good game yesterday. Thanks, Alex. Nice to hear from you. 131873. Phil. Hi, Phil.
3: G'day, Michael. How are you?
0: Mate, I'm really well. Hope you are too.
3: I am. I'll make this quick. I was just speaking to or listening to your radio about the contact for Darwin, 1942.
0: Yes.
3: Myself and a gentleman that I joined up with in Noosa, his father was a RAF-based person in Darwin when the bombing raid started. So I've contacted the website, which is fantastic, and I think your information should be spread worldwide. It's absolutely true.
0: Yeah.
3: Where we come in, where the link comes in from Tommy, well, it was his father. He was injured during the bombing raid, and he was, as I said, he was based at the RAF base up there. But we used to go and fuel out of Stokes Wharf.
0: Okay.
3: On the way up north, because we did 20 years each. And we had to go to the fuel tanks that basically you dip the fuel and said, yeah, we got that amount. Yep, sign off and away you go. But they had a bunker below the fuel tanks, which they had all these photos of the bombing raid of Darwin.
0: Mm.
3: And they, I think, off my top of my head, they lost one fuel tank in the whole, because the Japanese were trying to get to that fuel reserve that was for us and the Americans, of course.
0: Yes.
3: And it was fabulous. I mean, it's like a little museum. You walk down into this office and the wall is plastered. So I'm not sure whether they know it's there. It probably still is, because we still fuel our border patrol boats from Darwin to go out on border patrol.
0: How fantastic. Well, look, I mean, that's wonderful information. I think that's the sort of thing that this project's after. Darwin 1942, so Darwin1942.com was the website. Phil, I've got to run. I really appreciate that call, and thank you for getting in touch with them post the interview. It's 24 past two.
4: Everybody's been asking, where's the 4RO pickup? 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But the 4RO pickup is alive and well. And back on the streets of CQ. Loaded up thanks to Doblo's Farmers Market, Galactic Donuts, CQ Today, and plenty more. 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
0: Now, hello. Clinton, do you like I'm wearing the Cronulla colours for you today?
11: Thank you, Michael.
0: I deliberately found this in the wardrobe.
11: Well, will you be coming out on Saturday night to support the Sharks against the Roosters?
0: Well, I don't know. Do I get a free ticket to the box as well or what?
11: I think I'll be paying my way this week.
0: Oh, really?
11: Yes.
0: Look, well, no no one else did on Saturday, looking at the crowd.
11: Look, interesting discussion about it. The comparison with Melbourne, I think, ignores some significant factors when it comes to history, culture and
0: public
11: geography.
0: Transport, the whole thing.
11: The geography of Sydney is so much different to Melbourne.
0: Correct.
11: And we had a culture of, in Melbourne, inner city AFL clubs growing, and then they would maybe move to the suburbs. But their supporter base has started in the inner city. They have a culture every weekend of going into the city. So the MCG and now the Docklands Stadium. Rugby league grew in a different manner.
0: Yep.
11: So when we have clubs that are based in Penrith, or we have the Manly Seagulls or the Cronulla Sharks, geographically they're a long way from the city. Now, yes, people will accuse Sharks supporters of being fair weather supporters, and there is some of that. It's only 25 k's from Allianz Stadium to the Sutherland Shire. Now, I did make the trip on Saturday night.
0: But, it's not 25 k's in a helicopter.
11: Correct.
0: Yeah, you've got to use the road network.
11: Now, I got home after midnight, just after midnight. Fine, I'm an adult and I took my teenage daughter and my wife. That was okay. But if I had a 10-year-old son, there is no way I would take my 10-year-old son and get home midnight.
0: Yeah, that's right.
11: And if the game's starting at 10 minutes to 8, it's not practical for families. Yeah. But if you do have a local ground, like, yes, the ground in the Shire that's not in great condition, it's a much better chance you'll go if you've got a family.
0: And you see, the TV rights deal dictates the time the game starts, and that's where the money is.
11: Now, the experience at the stadium is great. The atmosphere is actually good because the way the sound reverberates
0: around
11: the bowl.
0: It's a bit of a coliseum,
11: I thought it was great to have the final there, but I can understand why a lot of Shire people didn't go. And variety ticket prices, cost of living crisis, but I think the biggest issue is travel.
0: Yeah, and once you drive, is there a parking spot? Who knows?
11: And history shows when Manly has played games at Moore Park, the same thing has happened with Manly because people don't like travelling across the spit.
0: Quite right.
11: I understand.
0: Okay, what's after three?
11: Plenty coming up on the show this afternoon. I'm going to speak with the local member for Orange, Phil Donato, about the decision that was handed down on Friday, and I did touch on this on Friday, the sentence for Daniel Billings, the vile killer of Molly Ticehurst. This is completely inadequate. He is going to be released, if he's on good behaviour, in jail in only 18 years before he's 50. It is outrageous that that is the sort of sentence that's happened to somebody who was out on bail on domestic violence offences in the first place.
0: Yep.
11: So I'll speak with him. MG wrapping up all the NRL finals, and I will have the last code word you need to win $2,000 at Ben Fordham tomorrow morning.
0: All right. Thank you, Clinton.
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0: Let's get all the latest news. Maddie McNeil, hello.
24: Good afternoon, Michael. Investigations are underway in Bali into the deaths of a Perth man and his two children. Police suspect the incident was a double murder-suicide. One Nation leader Pauline Hanson is being urged to apologise after comments she made on a podcast describing Aboriginals as the most primitive race on Earth resurfaced. Hundreds have gathered in Brisbane to farewell former Queensland Police Commissioner Steve Golshevsky following his death after a battle with cancer. And Sydney's M5 motorway tunnel has reopened after an overheight truck caused some havoc. A hydraulic arm on the vehicle came loose and lifted higher than usual, knocking into safety equipment and signage as it dragged along the ceiling. In sport, Formula One Championship leader Kimi Antonelli has taken up the Spanish Grand Prix ahead of Max Verstappen and Lando Norris. Aussie Oscar Piastri finished 8th. Thanks, Michael. There'll be more news and sport at 3.
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0: Scott Phillips with us on this Monday from the Motley Fool, fool.com.au. Now, Scott, there's a car insurer out there offering discounts for self-driving car owners. Tell me about this.
26: Michael, good afternoon. There certainly is. It's a big one too, right? The story here is very much whether or not those cars are safer or less safe than driving by yourself. And this is the interesting story, is we don't think, I don't think anyone thinks self-driving cars are necessarily perfectly safe. The question is how much safer they are or not than individual drivers. Now, this is Zurich. They're also, by the way, I have an existing program called Insure My Tesla. So whether this is just a bit of PR, a bit of a way to do a bit of free marketing and grab some more Tesla drivers to insure their vehicles with Zurich might be an open question. But yes, this so-called full self-driving, in brackets, supervised, making the legal point that it's still you who is responsible for the accident if it happens. Tesla reckons in the US at least, up to 1/7 of the number of accidents when the car is in full self-driving mode than when it's not. In other words, humans make mistakes, but computers, according to them at least, make less of them. So that's what Zurich is banking on. They haven't said how big the discount will be just yet. You don't have to necessarily prove it was on during an incident. Just that if you use it more often than not, you're less likely to have a prang. At least that's the claim, and that's the basis for the reduced premium being offered by Zurich.
0: Okay. I'm still not convinced by this. I'm a control freak. What about the markets more broadly? Oil, of course, and the dollar.
26: More fun driving yourself too, I reckon. Oil is pretty flat. In fact, almost dead flat, down 0.01%, 8,921 points. The Aussie dollar is at the moment down about 0.25%. Enough, it was over 72 cents last week. Now exactly 71.5 US cents. The oil price, I wish I could say that was flat as well, but it's up 3% in trade today, over 107 now, $107.60 US a barrel. That's going to be more pain at the pump.
0: All right. Okay. Thanks, Scott. Scott Phillips from the Motley Fool, fool.com.au. Just to repeat for our listeners on 2GB, some good news. The M5 tunnel has reopened city-bound to Bexley North following that overheight vehicle. So well done to those getting all that set up and cleared away. Diversions have been in place. They're now lifted. So traffic conditions should return to normal throughout the area. Just to repeat, the M5 tunnel reopened city-bound at Bexley North following that overheight vehicle earlier in the afternoon. Now, it is time to flex those brain muscles again this week on afternoons, because all this week We're giving you the chance to once again score an incredible addition to your toolkit. We're talking here about a Flex 24-volt, 13mm 2-speed hammer drill kit with turbo mode. This is worth $669, and one of our lucky listeners got delivery of one last week. So all you need to do is just play along with the daily quiz. Jot down the answers Monday to Friday. There'll be a cue to call on Friday. When you hear it, get on that open line and good luck. So the question today, it's all this week. The theme is footy finals, all right? So here we go. Question one, Monday's question. Which team lost to the Sharks at Allianz Stadium on Saturday night? Which team lost to the Sharks at Allianz Stadium on Saturday night? That's your Monday question. There'll be another one tomorrow, so on and so forth, all the way through to Friday. And then, of course, when you hear that cue to call, go for your life. 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And stay tuned to Afternoons for your chance to win. 21-3. Now, as I said earlier, I was interested to read about a new water recycling technology that has been rolled out in central New South Wales recently, out near Dubbo in the west. The technology, part of a new $7.8 million advanced wastewater treatment plant. And I'm told this can process up to 700 megalitres of effluent per year. I mean, that would otherwise be discarded. Now, obviously, for some people, there's this big yuck factor, a bit of a hurdle, mental hurdle that needs to be surmounted when we start discussing recycled or recycling of water. But as I said earlier, the truth is we need to be a bit smarter, I think, about, in fact, a lot smarter, about how we access and then use water, especially as we see demand driven up with population growth, data centres popping up everywhere, and you name it. Anyway, the brains behind it is a bloke called Troy Worry. Troy's the inventor and water treatment scientist behind the new technology, and he's with me. Troy, great to speak. Thanks for your time.
1: Yeah, g'day. No worries. How are you going?
0: Look, I'm all right. Now, you've been doing all right. You've been around the world, Europe, I think Germany and somewhere in Scandinavia and elsewhere, rolling this thing out. You've come back home. Maybe Australia's had a sort of a come-to-Jesus moment and realised we've got to take some of this technology on board. Look, water recycling, though, is nothing new. What sets your technology apart from the others?
1: Yeah, look, I was overseas and rolling it out is one way to put it. It's getting it ready for Australia. The invention originally came from the need to recycle water in Australia. So the grounds of it are the value of water in our country. What sets it apart? It uses an immobilized catalyst surface, which increases the speed of the reaction. So basically, to put it simply, you use a lot less energy for the same result that a high-energy treatment system would use.
0: Okay, so lower energy, more energy efficient, cheaper to run, therefore. We're talking about recycled water. In sort of common parlance, that tends to be sewage plant liquids that are treated to drinkable levels. Is that basically what you're doing?
1: Yeah, at the moment, we're not making this water drinkable. What we're doing is making this water usable so that the water that we take away from our drinking water supply for things like sports field irrigation, construction, dust suppression, etc., can be taken from the wastewater recycling schemes. So maybe in the future, we'll probably end up drinking it, but I know that most people sort of go, yuck, what thought of it? But that's because we still have enough water to drink. As we all know, that's getting less and less, not just in Australia, but around the world. And we need to be ready for that. And we definitely don't want to be taking out potable water and spraying it on the ground.
0: Well, this is the thing. I mean, potable water, for those, that's just basically consumable water. It's been treated at the dams and the plants. It comes in the pipes. But, you know, we use potable water to wash down driveways. We use potable water to, you know, as you say, for dust suppression on construction sites. I mean, this is drinking quality water, and it's a finite resource.
1: That's exactly right. We also use it for concrete batching, and we're also talking about using it for data centres.
0: Yeah.
1: This potable water is a valuable resource. I mean, we need it to survive. So if we can use our wastewater, and we produce a lot of it, so everything that goes out your tap and down the sink That's your wastewater. Every time you flush the toilet, that's your wastewater. And there's many, many other sources of industrial wastewater as well. So if we can use that to fulfill all the non-potable needs, that would free up billions and billions of cubic meters or kiloliters of wastewater a year. A year for drinking.
0: Absolutely. Just on a technical point, Troy, is what you do technically at the standard that could be consumed by humans? It's just that's not the marketing ploy at this stage?
1: Well, yeah, what we can do is tune how much we treat water with AOP. It's AOP is the process. So you can add a few more reactors here or there. You can increase the amount of biology if you're integrating it with biology. There's no sort of end on what you can do and how far you can destroy the contaminants till it gets to a point that it's drinkable. So what we do is look at the water, because all water is different, determine what it actually needs and what that end use is, and then design the system for it. And my invention is basically just the facilitator of that process, the thing that goes in the middle.
0: Okay, so we've got this facility now in Dubbo. I mean, I think it's kind of appropriate that the local political set there came on board, because it wasn't that many years ago, if I'm not mistaken, that Dubbo was really low on potable water. And so they've probably been scared and thought, well, okay, we've got to do something about this. So good on them. Aside from them, though, what sort of political buy-in or interest have you had in Australia?
1: Look, that's probably been the first for AOP, and I've always been a little bit surprised, because I think in Australia we can do anything. We have the minds and the production capacity to do so many things, but being a small-time inventor, backyard inventor originally, we need support. So, I put all my life savings into this invention years ago. And, like I wrote in the, or said to the ABC, a lot of tears go into these things, a lot of blood, sweat and tears. And when a council suddenly gets behind you and has a bit of faith in your tech, they did their due diligence and all that. But once they actually believe in it and say, we're putting it in, what that does for not just for water treatment, but for Australian innovation in general and production. We make it in Bundaberg in Queensland, we do it all in the country. So it's a huge boost to innovation, and we are now at the point where we have the financial resources to develop our PFAS destruction invention, which is the next thing that I'm sure you guys will all hear about.
0: Mm-hmm.
1: And that wouldn't be possible without that kind of investment. Nobody's sort of just throwing money at you and saying, get out there and show us what you can do. They're more saying, well, we have a need, can you fulfill it?
0: Yeah.
1: And,
0: So well, you're to be commended for following through, because, there's a lot of guys and girls out there that have a bright idea, but it's one thing to have, your sort of your Archimedes moment. It's another thing to then go and make that commercially viable or practical, and most fall over at that particular hurdle. So well done to you and the team. And just to repeat, the idea of water recycling is not new, but what sets yours apart seems to be that it's certainly marketed as being 16 times more energy efficient than the stock standard systems that we've got in place. I think there's Port Macquarie, there's a couple in Queensland, there's a few all over the place. So that's your unique point of difference, isn't it?
1: Yeah, well, we can also break the chemicals of emerging concern, like antibiotics, pharmaceuticals, pesticides and petrol, hydrocarbons. We break them right down, mineralize them into basic elements like carbon and water, rather than catching them on a membrane or in a filter and taking them to the tip and creating another source of another problem, basically. So the main point of difference is we destroy contaminants. We don't catch them and move them somewhere else.
0: Now, look, I'm no scientist. I don't know, one end of most of these things from the other. But as far as the role for government going forward, I mean, you mentioned we use potable water in the creation of concrete, for example. If indeed it is the case that there's an opportunity to use what you produce, is this now the case where government have to change regulation? Is this the next step?
1: Yeah, it would be nice to see the government sort of push that we actually use non-potable sources for non-potable water. We facilitated that move by creating a technology that can do it and do it rather economically. Whether they jump on that or not will be yet to see. It's the same with the PFAS story. You know, at the moment, we catch it, and even if you catch it in Townsville, they're driving it down to Victoria to destroy it. So it's a bit ridiculous, but destroying it on site, that's what we should always be focusing on. If there's a contaminant, we don't want to catch it and move it somewhere. We want to destroy it where we make it.
0: Yeah, I agree.
1: And that's what frees up the water, and that's going to give our kids the security too. Because we're all right. You know, you and I get to the end of our lives and probably never run out of potable water. But it's our kids and our grandkids that are going to be the ones who feel the consequences of us being a bit lazy or a bit slack or not driving the innovation while we could.
0: Yep, well said. Well said. Well, look, you keep thinking big, and if you need a bit of a platform, you just let us know, and good luck with government, because they're sclerotic at the best of times. But, I mean, if you can crack a few wins there, you're probably going to be doing us all a favour. Well done, Troy. Thank you for your time.
1: Thanks a lot, mate. Cheers. Yeah, well, at least Dubbo Council had a bit of faith in us.
0: Yeah.
1: So let's do the rest.
0: Absolutely. Yep, absolutely. Well said. Good on to the team at Dubbo, too. Troy Worry, inventor. And water treatment scientist, doing something a little differently, and he's taken this Australian idea to parts of the world, now brought it home. Well done to the team at Dubbo that have given him a go. Onwards and upwards from here, hey? 131873. Track of the day after this.
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0: Start of the day really talking about that breaking news coming out of Whyalla with up to 500 jobs to go. I know Parliament Question Time is on at the moment. I'm sure the government will be asked some questions about this and the $2.4 billion that the Prime Minister and Peter Malinauskas offered the people of Whyalla before the last election, the guarantee, essentially, the promise that it would keep their jobs and jobs for the future generations. And, well, for at least 500 people, that isn't looking so good today. Just to clarify, I mentioned earlier that Whyalla was really this ideal location, as it is because of the port and the iron ore facility and so on and so forth. The coal was shipped from... it's not in situ. The coal was shipped from places like Newcastle and elsewhere on the vessels. The iron ore would then be produced and then shipped back. And so it was this sort of circular or triangular economy. But a lot of that is now breaking down, and the economic reality on the ground seems to be a mess. We'll be following that story, no doubt, tomorrow. But I see, and this is a bit of a comparison, in Tasmania, Bell Bay, another place that's used to old industry, the smelter was there, it's now gone, or about to go. They, apparently, and the people of Bell Bay are being promised a $1.5 billion green manufacturing hub. There's a energy startup, and there's some Japanese money, and I think some Americans and others involved. I'll share some details tomorrow, because if that one comes through, it might prove a bit of a blueprint for, you know, green energy and green manufacturing. But, you know, many people say, we'll hold our breath because we've sort of been here before.
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0: All right, Joel's favourite time of the day, Track of the Day. I have a family pass to go and see Monster Jam 2026. This will be all right, live at a Core Stadium, Sydney on October 10. You can get your tickets now via Ticketmaster, but you can see the world's best drivers tear up the dirt in wide open competitions of speed and skill. Monster Jam. Love that. So if you want to go, we've got four tickets on the line here, 131873. But you've got to answer this question. Okay, here it is. It's a medical question. Viagra was introduced into Australia on this day. In what year? Viagra, the old little blue pill. Introduced into Australia, it was for heart problems, wasn't it, originally? On this day, in which year? Anyone know? I'll look, there's 10 calls from blokes. 131873, here's a little clue, well, a bit of thinking music anyway.

0: Yes, indeed. Well, we'll have a standing ovation for our winner after the break. Viagra, introduced to Australia on this day, but in what year?
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0: Well, we got a winner. Thank you, Daniel Blacktown. Well done. The answer being 1998. So, family pass. 4 tickets to Monster Jam 2026 coming your way. Don't need to tell the family about how you got the tickets. Just take them along for a great night out. There you go. All right. Thanks for your company. I'll be back with you tomorrow, all things going well. Look forward to having a chat about a few different things. Well, I don't think we'll talk brooches tomorrow. We've done that. We'll do something else. I don't know what. Corsets. I don't know. We'll cover something. In the meantime, have a good afternoon.
1: 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Your news now.
9: Hey there, I'm Brooke Seychelle. Pauline Hanson's facing fresh scrutiny over comments made in a resurfaced podcast interview from last year. The One Nation leader describing Indigenous Australians as a primitive race and questioning the value of teaching Indigenous culture and language. Meanwhile, new polling has revealed the majority of Australians no longer trust the Prime Minister. 23% say they've lost Anthony Albanese's trust due to his broken election promises like changes to negative gearing. Senior Minister Tanya Plibersek telling Seven, while it hasn't been well received by the public, it was much needed.
12: We could have done nothing, as the previous government did for years, waiting for housing to become more and more unaffordable, waiting for more young Australians to be locked out of the housing market. We could have just sat on our hands and done nothing, or we could tackle the problem, and that's what we decided to do.
9: Hundreds of workers on South Australia's Eyre Peninsula will lose their jobs after a decision to permanently shut down the blast furnace at the Whyalla Steelworks. The deputy leader of the Federal Coalition, Matt Canavan, is very sorry for those about to lose their jobs, but says this goes much further.
13: Strikes at the heart of our nation, because right now we couldn't make this building again. We don't make flat glass anymore, can't make those doors. We don't make structural steel anymore after this, or we won't.
9: The facility is one of two major primary integrated steelworks in Australia. And the world's largest battery electric ship has made the trek from Hobart to its new home in South America. The Hull 096 is now in the process of being towed to Colonia to undergo the commissioning phase.
1: 4RO Sport. Cheapest liquor prices. Bob's Bulk Booze. Yamba Road in North Rocky.
9: Adelaide skipper Jordan Dawson is urging people to be better after he was the target of a trolling act on social media. The Crows have condemned the act, calling it disgusting and disturbing, confirming the incident will be reported to police. And Nathan Cleary has dodged a final scare. The Panthers superstar is free to play in the preliminary final after escaping suspension from last night's sin bin. Instead, he'll cop a $1,000 fine for a grade one dangerous contact charge. That's the latest in news and sport.
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14: Checking your local weather, Rockhampton West can expect cloudy conditions this afternoon. On the south side. Tomorrow next brings a slight chance of a shower in 27. Wednesday remaining partly cloudy in 28. Gladstone is seeing a mix of cloud today. Tuesday, the chance of a shower in 25. Wednesday, partly cloudy and also 25. Yeppoon could see a shower near the coast this afternoon. Tuesday brings another shower in 22 before Wednesday's. Again, seeing showers and a top of 23. Get your news, sport and weather anytime at 4RO.com.au and on the free iHeart app.
1: On 994RO, we're driving you home with another song you can sing along to from the days when you had long, flowing locks. Thanks to Spencey's Barbershop, Musgrave Street on 994RO.

Smokey from 1977, living next door to Alice. Good afternoon. It's the Bear here for your Monday. All thanks to Spencey's Barbershop in Musgrave Street. Coming up in this hour, we're going to catch up with member for Rocky, Donna Kirkland, talking about illegal dumping. We've also got some great Aussie tracks coming up from Chisel. My baby. Big Darryl Braithwaite. I've been riding around. And a classic from John Farnham and Human Nature. And on the other side of another Aussie classic, this is Frente. We'll talk about what the government is doing with our money and how much they're spending. It is the talk of Central Queensland, and it's great to have your company to start another week here on 4RO.

0: Hollies from 1972, Long Cool Woman in a Black Dress this afternoon on 4RO. What is going on with our government? Australia is spending $27 billion, that's with a B, on three Hunter-class frigates, because apparently nothing says value for money like spending roughly $9 billion per ship, then asking whether three ships will actually be enough. Supporters say they'll be among the world's most capable warships, which is reassuring because at that price, $9 billion each, they should be able to fold the laundry and mow the lawn. The other question is, how long will they last? $9 billion for a boat? I'm in the wrong business. I should have listened to Mother. I should have become a shipbuilder. Cold Chisel and Diana Ross and the Supremes coming your way after the break. Plus, we're going to catch up with member for Rocky, Donna Kirkland, on the Talk of Central Queensland.
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0: morning. I'm Fred Allen from iHeart's Your News Now podcast with this morning's top stories. Aussie voters are increasingly worried about government debt, with a new survey finding 74% are concerned about federal borrowing, while 69% hold fears around debt at the state level. Specialist healthcare is becoming increasingly unaffordable as billions of dollars in extra costs are passed on to patients. And Alexander Zverev's taken out the US Open men's title for the first time, defeating Ben Shelton in four sets this morning. Get your news when you want it. 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

0: one of their best. Donna Ross and the Supremes. Love Chump, 1968. Michelle Laurie's Australian true crime goes beyond the headlines, uncovering the stories, people and unanswered questions behind some of Australia's most fascinating cases. Hear exclusive interviews with victims, investigators and those closest to the story. With new episodes every week and hundreds ready to binge, listen or watch Australian true crime now on the free iHeart app. Illegal dumping has been a scourge in our region. Donna Kirkland's going to have a chat about that with Daryl Braithwaite and the Rolling Stones right after the break on The Talk of Central Queensland.
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1: 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Abba and the Bee Gees won't let us. 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

0: The Stones from 1978 for your Monday afternoon on 4RO. Doing it all thanks to Spencey's Barbershop. See Nikki in Musgrave Street. This morning on Boodle's Big Breakfast, Luke caught up with member of Rocky Donna Kirkland. They were talking about the Illegal Dumping Partnership Program. Let's have a listen.
1: The Rockhampton Regional Council being among the first recipients for this, they've received $295,000 just to help crack down on that illegal dumping that's happening, and that's going to help Rocky Regional Council to strengthen their patrols. They can put in extra surveillance. But the biggest thing is we want to see people charged. We want to see people fined. We're going to crack down on this. So because of all that CCTV footage, because of additional officers being able to be out on the ground, if you think that you can just dump your rubbish any old where, you are wrong. You will be caught and you will be prosecuted. And that is what this is all about.
0: Donna Kirkland there, and she's 100% right. And of course, when you want to stay up to date with what's happening in our region, you find it all on Boodle's Big Breakfast, 5:30 every morning right here on the Talk of Central Queensland. Stick around for you two and the Honeycombs after the break.
2: 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Thanks to Perry's IGA, Wandle, Dean Street and Yeboon. 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
2: 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On this day, with Aaron Stevens, for Move Mobility, always with care, Yamba Road. 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
8: It's September 14, and I don't know what it is about that date, but a stack of great TV shows premiered on this day.
9: Just don't make him a blood brother.
8: F-Troop started on this day in 1965. The Waltons started on telly in 1972.
10: Good night, Jimbo.
8: We were introduced to Mork from Mork on September 14, 1978.
11: I was on Earth 3 blooms ago. I was sent there by a biology class to collect a specimen. I had to throw it back, though. Too small.
8: The Golden Girls started on this day in 1985.
12: It was a joke.
13: A joke.
14: That's a terrible joke.
13: Awful.
8: And one more, Roseanne began in 1998.
15: One kid down, two to go, darling.
16: That are major tweeds.
17: Oh, thank you, honey.
8: Away from those TV shows, the first MTV Video Music Awards were presented in 1984. The Cars You Might Think won Video of the Year, beating Michael Jackson's Thriller. You might think I'm crazy. And 16 years after the original, Meatloaf and Jim Steinman returned with Bat Out of Hell 2 on this day in 1993. Today's birthday list is the only player to represent Australia and South Africa in Test cricket, Kep Levessels. He's 69.
10: Well played, Kep Levessels. The pressure finally off of this young man.
8: Morten Harket, lead singer of hit Norwegian band A-ha, is 67 today. Mary Crosby, actress and daughter of Bing, is also 67, best remembered for her role in Dallas.
12: Maybe your goons ignored your orders.
8: Actress Kimberly Williams-Paisley turns 55. She was in the Father of the Bride movies and starred in sitcoms like According to Jim and Two and a Half Men.
13: This is amazing. How do you afford the rent, Alan?
8: Geelong legend Corey Enright celebrates his 45th, three flags and 332 games for the Cats.
16: Corey Enright!
8: And Supercars champ Nick Perkett turns 38.
17: Not sure what happened with the car 88, but we'll take it.
8: 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He was just 57 when he died in 2009.
18: Somebody who's taught me that there are people willing to stand up for other people, no matter what it costs.
8: Remembering Patrick Swayze on September 14.
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0: News coming up very shortly on 990 Fryo. Then it's our favourite segment together, the Awesome Foursome. We'll start with this one. Then this one. Guarantee you're going to have to listen to all four of the Awesome Foursome to work out what today's theme is. That's coming your way right after the news on the Talk of Central Queensland.
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1: 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Your news now.
8: Hey there, I'm Brooke Seychell. Hundreds of workers at one of Australia's only steelworks will lose their jobs following the decision to permanently shut down the blast furnace in Whyalla. Administrators met with workers in the South Australian town today, 5 months after the furnace went offline. Premier Peter Malinauskas says they've already begun talks with other mining companies to redeploy staff.
9: We've also been engaging with major employers in and around the Upper Spencer Gulf to ensure that any work that they're looking for might be easily transferred.
8: The Indigenous Australians Minister is calling on Pauline Hanson to apologise after resurfaced comments she made about One Nation's Australians on a podcast. Then One Nation leader made the comments last year, calling First Nations Australians a primitive race. Mulindiri McCarthy has now condemned the commentary, saying the comments are outrageous and completely racist. The PM has defended Labor's housing tax changes, pushing back on the Coalition's criticism that it's smashing the housing market. Anthony Albanese has told Parliament that Labor's actually trying to fix the broken market.
10: Our policies are aimed at giving first home buyers a crack, and in particular giving young people a crack, recognising the intergenerational inequity which was there in the housing market.
8: And Aussie Olympian Ariane Titmus has slammed Sydney Sweeney over a new sports betting ad that shows the actor nude while showcasing a range of women's sports. The gold medalist says the ad is infuriating and a kick in the face to female athletes everywhere.
1: Denture Solutions. Dentures so comfortable, you'll forget you even have them. 94.0, your sport now.
8: Dane Rampey says he's grateful for the opportunity to captain the Swans for the rest of the season. Sydney confirming today the defender will lead the team in place of Callum Mills after doing his ACL in their win over Brisbane. Rampey's told Nine the team's looking ahead to this Friday's prelim final against the Dockers.
11: The boys are grateful to be out here. You know, we've got the last game for the season at SCG this week, and, you know, that's something that, you know, we've got to hold, you know, really close to our heart, and because it is, it's a special place and we all love playing here, and I think that's what we're focused on at the moment.
8: That's the latest in news and sport.
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0: Checking your local weather, Rockhampton can expect cloudy conditions this afternoon. Tomorrow brings the slight chance of a shower in 27, Wednesday remaining partly cloudy in 28. Gladstone is seeing a mix of cloud today. Tuesday, the chance of a shower in 25, Wednesday partly cloudy and also 25. Yeppoon could see a shower near the coast this afternoon. Tuesday brings another shower in 22 before Wednesday's again seeing showers and a top of 23. Get your news, sport and weather anytime at 4ro.com.au and on the free iHeart app.
1: This is 4RO's Awesome Foursome. These songs are all linked. Let us know when you've solved the mystery on Facebook, The Talk of Central Queensland, 990 4RO.

worked it out. Four ROs, awesome foursome. So call 49227990 or go to our Facebook page when you've worked it out. Righto, next song please. Four ROs.

XTC, Generals and Majors. Before that, Man on the Moon at the halfway mark for our awesome foursome here on 4RO. How bizarre. What is the theme this afternoon? Have you worked it out? Another track after this one to reveal all on the Talk of Central Queensland. Thanks for your company for a Monday afternoon.

0: Did you work out the theme for our awesome foursome? Can I just say it's probably as easy as ABC? Before that, OMC, we had XTC and REM. We're going to call it three-letter acronyms this afternoon. Well done to you to get it right. And, of course, we will return with the awesome foursome after the 4pm news tomorrow afternoon right here on the Talk of Central Queensland. Weddings, parties, anything, and the great Joni Mitchell right after the break.
1: So, what's happening locally? 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
2: Communities in central Queensland have faced several flood events in recent years, including driven by ex-tropical cyclone Koji earlier this year.
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1: Joni Mitchell and her big yellow taxi. Week one of the finals is done. We've said goodbye to the Bunnies and the Cowboys. Continuous Call team is back this weekend thanks to Coco Brew, NRG Industrial and ARB Rockhampton. No more Friday night footy. Saturday night, it's the Roosters taking on the Sharks. You've got to imagine the Roosters might be a bit strong there, but the Sharks are capable of upsets. And then at Auckland on Sunday afternoon, it's going to be the Warriors taking on the Knights. The Knights were feisty last week against the Bunnies, but surely the Warriors have been stunned into action after going down to a very good Redcliffe side. Those Dolphins, I think, are the team to beat in this final series. Don't miss a minute of the NRL finals with the Continuous Call team. All thanks to Coco Brew, NRG Industrial and ARB Rockhampton. The Big O, a Hunters and Collectors coming your way right after the break on the Talk of Central Queensland.
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1: 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But not all travel counts. 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There are two main ways to claim car expenses, the cents per kilometre method or the logbook method. 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But if you're using your car often for work, a logbook might get you a bigger deduction. 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You'll need to track 12 continuous weeks, then calculate your work-related usage percentage. It's not hard, and it could save you heaps. So if your car's working hard for your job, don't forget to claim what you're entitled to.
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0: 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Artists and Collectors from 1990 this afternoon on 4RO. 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All thanks to Spencey's Barbershop, Musgrave Street, $25 seniors cuts for guys and ladies.
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0: Sunday afternoon with the Bear here on 4RO. Coming your way in the next 10 minutes, straight after the news, we'll tell you what we're up to with Perry's IGA Secret Sound. We've also got Culture Club. Do you really want to hurt me? And the Eagles. A history lesson with Phil coming up in the next hour on the Talk of Central Queensland.
1: Fishing's just a part of life in CQ. 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
1: 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Your news now.
7: Hey there, I'm Brooke Seychell. Hundreds of workers in Whyalla have lost their jobs with the blast furnace at the city steelworks to close. 500 workers and 100 contract workers will be affected, with a $10 million transition package being rolled out with help from the Commonwealth. The Premier says while the furnace is well past its use by date, he feels for those affected.
8: For all intents and purposes, this thing should not be operating, right? And it's only been able to survive because there are so many dedicated men and women who have kept it alive.
7: An independent senator has slammed Pauline Hanson's comments about First Nations Australians being primitive on a resurfaced podcast, calling them very harmful and false. Speaking on the ABC, Senator Lydia Thorpe says Ms Hanson is creating fear and division.
9: Aboriginal people have been putting our hands out to the rest of the people in this country, wanting to share the real knowledge, the fabric of this nation and what it's really about, and want everyone in this country to be a part of that.
7: A leading business group is warning that One Nation's controversial migration plan could cause long-lasting damage to Australia's economy. Australian Chamber of Commerce and Industry Chief Andrew McKellar says the plan would create a COVID-level shock to the economy and lead to a deep recession. And the NRL is set to make an announcement this week on the entertainment for this year's grand final. League boss Peter Volandis telling Nine they're close to locking everything in.
10: Look, we are. We're probably going to announce it in the next couple of days.
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7: Good news for Penrith fans. Nathan Cleary won't miss any finals footy. The NRL judiciary's handed down its verdict after the star halfback was sin-binned in last night's win over the Roosters. Cleary's avoiding a ban and can accept a $1,000 fine with an early guilty plea. And a potential boost for the Swans with Justin McInerney set to test this week. McInerney has missed the last few weeks with a hamstring injury, but could be in line to replace Callum Mills in their prelim against the Dockers. That's the latest in news and sport.
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0: Checking your local weather, Rockhampton can expect cloudy conditions this afternoon. Tomorrow brings the slight chance of a shower in 27. Wednesday remaining partly cloudy in 28. Gladstone is seeing a mix of cloud today. Tuesday, the chance of a shower in 25. Wednesday, partly cloudy and also 25. Yeppoon could see a shower near the coast this afternoon. Tuesday brings another shower in 22 before Wednesday's again seeing showers and a top of 23. Get your news, sport and weather anytime at 4ro.com.au and on the free iHeart app.
1: Here we go with another song you can sing along to. 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

It's a Monday afternoon. Oh, the drummer's got to get out of here. They're always the last to leave. The Eagles from 1979 here on 4RO. The Bear doing it thanks to Spencey's Barbershop. See Nikki in Musgrave Street. Coming up this hour, what a great way to start the week with a sing-along. We got some classics coming up from Split Enz. We got the Tom Robinson Band. And George Michael and Queen. Sing-along classic, that's for sure. Jimmy Cliff for you right now, taking us back to the early 90s, where we're at with the Perry's IGA Secret Sound is up next.

0: Jimmy Cliff. 1994. On 994 RO. The 4RO Perry's IGA Secret Sound is starting to build into a nice little jackpot. We're up to 190 for tomorrow. So all you got to do is pop into Perry's in Wandle Dean Street or Yeppoon, grab yourself some dinner, something for lunch tomorrow, and then have a listen to what that sound could be. If you've worked it out, then jump on the phone tomorrow morning just after 8 o'clock on Boodle's Big Breakfast. Tell Luke what you reckon it is, and you could pick up that jackpot of $190. All thanks to Perry's IGA, Wandle Dean Street and Yeppoon. Simon and Garfunkel plus Split Ends coming your way after the break on the Talk of Central Queensland.
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0: Hey there, it's Brooke from iHeart's Your News Now podcast with your news headlines. Hundreds of jobs are set to go at one of Australia's biggest steelworks. Pauline Hanson's under fire for controversial comments she made about First Nations people on a resurfaced podcast. Ariane Titmus slams Sydney Sweeney's new sports betting ad. And Sydney Swans have announced a new captain after Callum Mills' devastating injury. Get your news when you want it. Search for Your News Now wherever you get your podcasts.
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0: One of the best things to come out of New Zealand. Split Ends from 1980, I Got You. 4RO is giving you the opportunity to see a special preview screening of the highly anticipated new movie, Heart of the Beast, before its official release. Starring Brad Pitt, J.K. Simmons and Anne Lamb, Heart of the Beast is an unforgettable story of survival, courage and determination. You want to be there? 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Phil and his history lesson coming your way after the break, plus the Goo Goo Dolls and a sing-along with the Tom Robinson Band.
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0: is the home of the most fascinating history lessons with Phil Hoare from Time Safari Walking Tours. Thanks to Rocky's Historic Hotel, the Oxford, home of the $20 300 gram rump on the Talk of Central Queensland, 99400.
1: Talking history with Phil Hoare from Time Safari Walking Tours. G'day, Phil. How are you, mate?
2: I'm very good, thank you.
1: Always good to hear. And it is Monday, so we go to a particular destination, place, or where are you taking us today?
2: Weirdly, a couple of them. Central Queensland. So, yes, there's one in Rockhampton, but there's also one out near Emerald.
1: Ah, yeah.
2: And so we're going to, I've got to read this because it's such a weird name, Sericold Street.
1: Sericold.
2: And that's in South Rockhampton. That's literally at the foot of the...
1: How do you spell that?
2: S-E-R-O-C-O-L-D. So I guess Sericold?
1: Sericold? I don't know.
2: Yeah.
1: Let's go with that. That'll...
2: And there's also... So there's Sericold Street and there's also Mount Sericold out down near... just a bit south of Emerald. So... Who's this guy?
1: Yeah,
2: having all this stuff named after him.
1: The interesting name that I don't, yeah.
2: Seriously forgotten historical character that lived in Rockhampton.
1: Ah.
2: So we're talking about George Edward Perce Sericold, who was born in 1828 at Cambridge. Now, he has a 22-year career in the Royal Navy. He joined at 13. He died in 1912 in Switzerland. He was here for about 10 years. Now, he sailed with the very last captain, Sir William Parker, who was in Nelson's Navy. So the Battle of Trafalgar, the war against... This is how far back this guy goes, because
1: he
2: joined the Navy in 13 years old, and he was there. So I'm not sure if he was at Trafalgar. I try to find if he was, the captain that he sailed with was at Trafalgar, because that's a weird link to have, but...
1: Yeah.
2: It looks like he was with the fleet. He may not have been in the battle. But anyway, Sir William Parker, the guy who did fight, was there. He gets sent to China, and it's the Opium Wars when England's trying to take over China, and it's actually England who introduces opium to China, not the other way around,
1: because
2: they do it as a way of...
1: You must have told me that before.
2: Yeah, they're trying to bribe their way in.
1: So
2: we have the First and the Second Opium War. And so our guy, Sericold, he's there. He's the youngest lieutenant. So he's the youngest officer in the entire fleet, which actually gives him a bit of status in the Chinese eyes. So when they try and end the war, as he's the youngest midshipman in the fleet, he actually carries the treaty to the Chinese delegates and the emperor for him to sign. This guy lived in Rockhampton.
1: Yeah,
2: that's amazing. And he's at that point. So, so he basically took the treaty to the Chinese emperor. Now, he's working on a ship called the Waterwitch, the HMS Waterwitch, and he's now sent to Africa to end the slave trade, to kind of suppress the slave trade. So he's doing a lot of work there. And while he was in China, there was lots of pirates because, you know, piracy was a big thing in the Chinese Sea. So he's fighting pirates. So we have a pirate fighter living in Rockhampton. Now, eventually he does retire basically left the Navy in 1852. He joined Sir Robert Menzies, not that one. And they start a sheep station just around Rockhampton. So they're one of the first Europeans to come in and settle this area. And he's here for about 10, 15 years. And he's also becomes a bit of an explorer because Mr. Ludwig Leichhardt has gone missing.
1: I remember him because I did a report on him in high school.
2: There you go.
1: Yeah, it was one of those local history things.
2: And we have the Leichhardt Hotel here as well. Yeah. So he's part of the group that goes out trying to find him, and that's when they start noticing all this amazing pastoral land all around Rockhampton, and that's what really opens up the central Queensland to all this pastoral activity thanks to these explorations trying to find Leichhardt. And I will say there's a couple of massacres. Like, he's involved because there's a terrible massacre and he takes revenge. He's one of the revenge groups on that.
1: Yeah.
2: So... turns out to be probably not the greatest guy in the world, which is maybe why nobody talks to him about too much. But this is a serious historical figure.
1: It's about history. You got to take the bad stuff with the good stuff, and you know, recognize that it was very, very, very bad. But you know.
2: Yeah.
1: It's still history. It still happened.
2: His family, like, because he's only here, he makes his money, then kind of moves on, goes back to Europe, and, like, his kids are marrying all these famous politicians and stuff in the British royalty and stuff. So, you know, they do kind of become part of the peerage in England eventually. But, yeah, and he used to live in Rockhampton. He has a street named of him just over there.
1: Well, there you go. Thanks, Phil. What have you got coming up?
2: It's school holidays coming up.
1: It is school holidays coming up.
2: Yeah, frighteningly quickly.
1: Yeah.
2: So back to doing our zoo tours. So we'll be doing our zoo tours every morning of the Rockhampton Zoo. So it's a fossil tour. So if you've got anybody who loves dinosaurs and fossils and stuff like that, we go through the zoo, we pull out... You get to hold skulls of the prehistoric relatives of the animals in the zoo. So, you know, saber-toothed tiger teeth and all these really cool things, a T-Rex tooth that you get to hold. So, yeah, that'll be happening every day. And then we'll do lots of tours at night as well. We'll do our history walks and lots of cemetery walks and stuff because, you know, and they're kind of family-friendly. You know, all I point out is, you know your kids.
1: Yeah.
2: Because it is in the dark and we are talking about beheadings and stuff. But
1: my kids have really gotten into, like, scary movies at the moment. Way too young. Like, they love aliens. I show them aliens and they love them. And I'm grateful that they do. But I think, am I a bad parent?
2: No, because Aliens isn't a war movie. It's an action film.
1: Yeah.
2: But I will say, it's pretty... I remember when I was a kid, my dad came to me and he's like, I thought I was in trouble. He's like, come with me. And it took him into their bedroom, my parents' bedroom, where they had a TV. And he went, I think you're old enough to watch this now. I'm like, oh, really? Yeah, the other kids, they're not old enough, but you can watch this. And you showed me this movie called The Wild Geese, which was a war movie in Africa where guys get chopped up with machetes and stuff. And I'm like, oh, my God. And I was like, probably dear. 13 or 12 or something. But, yeah, so, yeah, it's a little
1: God, I was watching,
2: passage
1: like,
2: of...
1: 11, 12 years old, I was watching Candyman and Freddy Krueger and all those kind of things.
2: As we
1: with
2: say.
1: Me and my mates.
2: Different age.
1: Yeah. Thanks, Phil. Thanks for dropping in.
2: Thank you.
0: It's the biggest secret in town, but don't keep it to yourself. If you know what it is, tell us, and you could be spending up big at Perry's IGA, Wandle, Dean Street, or Yvoon. It's the 4RO Perry's IGA Secret Sound. And right now, it sounds like this. Yes, the 4RO Perry's IGA Secret Sound. Spread the word. Weekday mornings after 8 and again after 5 each afternoon. Thanks to Perry's IGA, Wandle, Dean Street and Yvoon. On the talk of Central Queensland, 990 4RO.
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6: Hi there, I'm Georgia Love. The Gold Coast Titans have consolidated second spot on the NRLW table after a 12-point win over the Knights yesterday. Earlier, the Broncos thumped the Warriors 52-18. North Melbourne remains undefeated in the AFLW after a 10-point win over Carlton. Last night, round five wrapped up with the Dockers downing the Bombers by 15 points. And Team USA has won the fifth straight Women's Basketball World Cup. The Americans defeated France 97-79 in this morning's final.
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0: Well, you can stick a fork in me. I am done for a Monday afternoon. Thank you so much for your company. Don't forget, 5:30 tomorrow, Luke's back with Boodle's Big Breakfast. He's got you. Perry's IGA Secret Sound and plenty more. And they'll catch up with you in the afternoon. Enjoy the rest of your Monday. And remember, if you can't be good, be good at it.
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7: Hey there, I'm Brooke Seychell. Indigenous leaders have condemned Pauline Hanson after she called First Nations Australians primitive on a resurfaced podcast. Indigenous Minister Malandiri McCarthy has called the remarks completely racist, while Independent Senator Lydia Thorpe says Hanson is creating division.
8: Everyone out there should be excited and proud that we here in this country today have the oldest culture anywhere else than anywhere else on the planet. That's something to be proud of.
7: Meanwhile, the federal and South Australian governments have announced a $10 million transition package after the blast furnace was shut down at the Whyalla Steelworks. 500 workers and 100 contractors will be affected. But Industry Minister Tim Ayres says they'll be looked after.
9: In making sure that we have staff already on the ground in Whyalla working with these communities to make sure that every worker has got the support that they need.
7: Overseas, Indonesian police are investigating the deaths of an Australian man and his two children after their bodies were found in Bali. A welfare check by police found the 56-year-old WA man and his young children inside their bungalow yesterday morning. And the PM has led tributes for Mary Gaudron, Australia's first female High Court judge, after her death at the age of 83 over the weekend. Anthony Albanese taking time in Parliament to honour her contributions to Australia's law landscape.
10: She added so much to the life of our great country.
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7: Hawks star Jai Newcombe has commended Adelaide captain Jordan Dawson for calling out the vile social media abuse directed at him following the Crows' semi-final loss in Brisbane. Adelaide has reported it to South Australia Police. Newcombe admits online abuse is a major problem for AFL players.
11: There's a hell of a lot of that that goes on pretty frequently that players have to deal with and obviously talk to the people that they need to, but there's too much of it going on.
7: That's the latest in news and sport.
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12: Clear tonight, dropping down to a low and rocky of 15 before tomorrow. See a fine and sunny day in 29. Yeppoon, 18 to 24 tomorrow. Gladstone, 15 to 26. And Billawilla, 8 to 32 degrees.
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0: 4RO weather for Rockhampton and Central Queensland. Lakes Creek Hotel. What happens at the Lake Sea stays at the Lake Sea.
8: Clear tonight, dropping down to a low and rocky of 15. For tomorrow, see a fine and sunny day in 29. Yeppoon, 18 to 24 tomorrow. Gladstone, 15 to 26. And Billawilla, 8 to 32 degrees.
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0: asking, where's the 4RO pickup? There were accusations it had been lost in a poker game. Some suggested it was abducted by aliens. And the most outlandish of all, it had been hit by a bus. But the 4RO pickup is alive and well, and back on the streets of CQ. 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

0: It's the biggest secret in town. But don't keep it to yourself. 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It's the 4RO Perry's IGA Secret Sound. And right now, it sounds like this. Yes, the 4RO Perry's IGA Secret Sound. 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Thanks to Perry's IGA, Wandle, Dean Street and Yeboon. On the talk of Central Queensland, 990 4RO.
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9: Good evening, I'm Jamel Wells. Some economists are concerned about reports the government's considering another cut to the fuel excise. Petrol and diesel prices are expected to rise in the coming weeks. Independent economist Saul Eslake says another excise cut could push up interest rates.
10: At a time when the Reserve Bank is trying to slow the rate of growth of total spending in the economy, it may well be an example of what the government give us in the name of relieving cost of living pressures, the Reserve Bank will take it away in the form of higher interest rates.
9: Universities are critical of One Nation's plan to slash migration numbers. The minor party has pledged to cut 750,000 temporary visas, with most of the cuts in overseas students. Universities Australia spokesperson Luke Shee says international students are worth at least $53 billion a year to the economy.
11: If you dramatically take fewer international students in this country, will be a poorer and less skilled country, and our universities will be less and less world-class.
9: Indonesian police are treating the deaths of an Australian man and his two children in Bali as a possible murder-suicide. Chelsea Bowden reports.
12: A 56-year-old man and two children aged 4 and 6 were found dead in a Kuta home on Sunday morning. It's understood the man's wife, who was away at the time, had called for a welfare check before the bodies were found. Officers are investigating the cause of the deaths, with autopsies now underway. Authorities suspect it was a double murder-suicide. The Department of Foreign Affairs and Trade has confirmed it is providing consular assistance to the family. Chelsea Bowden reporting.
9: Australia's second largest private hospital operator, Healthscope, will be broken up. Sydney's Prince of Wales Private Hospital and Melbourne's Knox Private will be sold to private equity. Lenders have approved the deal after the healthcare group's financial collapse last year. 14 of the company's remaining 25 hospitals will be operated by Calvary Healthcare. More industrial action has been announced for Brisbane's ferry network. Workers will take part in peak hour stoppages on Wednesday and on Thursday. In finance, one Australian dollar is buying around 71.4 US cents.
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9: The Sharks hope to finish off a drained Roosters side in Saturday's NRL semi-final at Allianz Stadium. The Roosters are coming off a 19-12 loss to the Panthers. Sharks halfback Nico Hines says it can be hard to bounce back from a finals loss.
13: I've been in that situation in 2022 when we lost to the Cowboys here and then lost to the Rabbitohs a week after in straight sets. And you know, the Raiders did it last year too when we went and beat them.
9: Panthers star Nathan Cleary could be in doubt for the rest of the finals after scan showed a stress injury in his foot. Dane Rampey will captain Sydney for the first time since 2023 in Friday's AFL preliminary final against Fremantle. He's stepping up after Callum Mills injured his ankle and the club suspended Isaac Heaney. Alexander Zverev has won his second major tennis title. He defeated Ben Shelton in four sets to lift the US Open trophy in New York. And Queensland rugby fans will be treated to an Anzac Day double at Suncorp Stadium next year. The Reds host the Blues in Brisbane the night before the Wallabies' historic test against the All Blacks. That's news and sport.
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19: clear tonight, dropping down to a low and rocky of 15 before tomorrow. We'll see a fine and sunny day in 29. Yeppoon, 18 to 24 tomorrow. Gladstone, 15 to 26. And Billawilla, 8 to 32 degrees.
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21: Good evening, everyone. Welcome along. Welcome to Monday. Welcome to a new week. A lot ahead of us in our news hour. Halfway through September we are. The rear is racing along, and I did notice tonight, I'm just having a look at petrol prices. They seem to be just marginally cheaper in Brisbane than they are in Sydney and the southern states, but they're still much higher than we've had for a while. We've got the oil price up over $100. You would have heard in our news there, conversation now about whether the government would be wise to reduce the fuel excise again. And this is all because this is all happening other side of the world, the Houthis from Yemen. They've effectively blocked the fuel supply line in the Red Sea. And so this thing now comes to essentially a standoff yet again. And we've had dozens and dozens of ceasefires and ultimatums from both sides, Iran, United States, the other players in the Middle East. You've got elections in Israel with Benjamin Netanyahu, who talked Donald Trump into this adventure in Iran. He's up for re-election. You've got an election coming up in the US, and most of the advisors and people who are in inverted commas experts on this, I've heard them today try to get their head around this and essentially saying, well, we're not really sure. So we're swinging in the wind at the moment, waiting to see what's next. And of course, because of our parlous economic situation, we are particularly vulnerable. We'll talk about that shortly with our NewsHour guest, who is our national political editor, Michael Packie. There's also, of course, the One Nation migration policy that was released today. Quite a bit of detail in that policy. And some of the people who know their stuff, who know it inside out, who've been critical of all sides of politics on this, are saying that there are many things there that should have been done a long time ago. So we're going to go through that for you shortly. And then there's this one. It's been described by Mark DiStefano from the Financial Review. He's described it as something that's been dropped like a stink bomb at about 5 o'clock this afternoon. And this is the Transport Minister, Catherine King, because she's dropped a stink bomb in her register of interests. That's this afternoon. And if you're a cynic, you might think there's so much talk about One Nation and Pauline Hanson and the things she said about various other people and the ongoing controversies that maybe you might slip this one in and people won't notice. But the Transport Minister has been given lifetime platinum status from Qantas as a gift. Now, those of you who have Qantas frequent flyer status, you know that the platinum is the absolute top. That's the top tier. And according to the Financial Review number crunchers, they reckon you'd probably need to spend about $1 million flying business and first class to get anywhere near that sort of platinum status that entitles you to membership of the most elaborate lounges, upgrades, all sorts of stuff. It's a very valuable thing to give someone. You're giving it to them free for life. And given that the Financial Review, the very column that broke this story this afternoon, took Alan Joyce apart, it was the column that revealed Anthony Albanese getting a membership of that chairman's lounge, the exclusive chairman's lounge, for his son. You'd think the Minister for Transport would go, you know what, I don't think this is the right thing to do, to take a very valuable gift from Qantas. But there it is this afternoon. That one, I think, is going to get talked about over the next 24 hours, because given there's a massive stink over a honorary membership of golf club, where the membership for 2 years is $5, and Anthony Albanese is now seeing some sort of an inquiry. Why would you take that? Unless someone in there said, hang on, did you take that? Really? What are we going to do? Well, maybe, why don't we try and slip it out on Monday afternoon when everyone's talking about Pauline Hanson and some of this other stuff, and hope that it slips through to the keeper. Well, as it's described here, it is a stink bomb, and it's one that I think is going to get a fair bit of attention. We'll talk about it shortly with Michael Packie, along with everything else we'll talk about. And this Victorian election, of course, in November, I did notice something that's really stuck out for me. in the promises of the new Victorian Premier, Ben Carroll. Now, potholes are really bad everywhere. We have, well, particularly after we've had rains and floods, you know, Queensland, New South Wales. I was actually on the mid-north coast of New South Wales only in the last couple of days. Very large potholes. But everyone who goes to Victoria reckons it's there on absolute steroids, the potholes in Victoria. It's a massive issue, and it is a reflection of the fact that their budget's in absolute crisis, and they can't afford to do anything. And so the opposition there has cleverly said, well, you want an example of what's happened here with the finances and the massive debt we're carrying? They can't afford to fix the potholes. And it's that kind of thing that actually registers with people. I mention it because the new Premier said, well, if I'm elected, I'm going to spend hundreds of millions of dollars more to try and get these potholes fixed in the next couple of months. And people look at him and go, you've been in government for years. You've discovered the potholes now. And then I see this one just popped up tonight. This is a fellow, his name's Peter Tiki Mason. He's a bikie, goes out with his friends, Victoria's Western Highway. Potholes everywhere on this. He was on his bike, he hit one, lost control of his bike and was killed instantly. The Eureka Social Riders Club member, he's 71, and people in Victoria are talking about this because ultimately sometimes things like that bring home the problems of governments getting themselves so caught up in everything else, they're not dealing with the bread and butter issues. 131873 is the number. You might want to talk about that or any of the other issues we have ahead of us tonight. We've got a lot to do. We'll have Craig Bennett with us a little bit later, as we always do. We'll talk tech, and we might even tackle that ongoing question of whether AI is going to start to get together and swarm and make itself so intelligent that it might decide, I think we could deal with a few fewer of them, in fact, significantly fewer of us. Everyone's talking about it, have been for the last week. We might try and put that into some context for you as well. 131873 is the number. It's a Monday night and it's 8:14 right now. Time.

0: It's getting close. You can smell it in the air. Finals time in the NRL. And that other smell lingering? The big feast you can win thanks to Coco Brew. It's 4RO's footy tipping competition. 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
3: 131873 is our number, 18 past 8, 0460 873 873, just our feedback line. Just on Wayne just says, you said with derision, Netanyahu talked Donald Trump into attacking the regime in Iran. Well, it was a meeting where he said it would be done in 4 days. J.D. Vance wasn't so sure, but they decided to go ahead with it, remembering that they had actually they'd blasted the nuclear facilities the previous year. And then the decision was made to go in, it was going to be over in 4 days. And obviously, if you get rid of the regime, vaporise them and completely remove them, the world would be much better off. But it seems that the last 4 to 5 months has left everyone worse off, and certainly the people in Iran wondering what the hell's going to happen to them in the foreseeable future. But thank you for the feedback. 131873 is our number. Michael Packie's our national political editor. Michael, good evening to you.
4: G'day, John.
3: I guess the policy issue today, it's interesting, there's meat on the bones now, this immigration conversation, and One Nation's put the meat on the bones. So before we get to that, though, Catherine King, the Transport Minister, you have got Parliament sitting tomorrow, so you wonder whether, after the big kerfuffle over the honorary membership of a golf club, maybe the message went around, can everyone just make sure that no one's got anything that could come up like this? And maybe she went, oh, I did take that platinum membership. And so, well, you've got to declare it now. You can't just not declare it. It'd be even worse. So this is going to be an issue tomorrow now.
4: Oh, I'd say so. This will be very much an issue tomorrow. A Qantas frequent flyer membership. It's a lifetime membership. It's a platinum one as well.
3: It gives you all sorts of perks. It's a very valuable thing.
4: Very, very valuable. And so there's no doubt the fact that it's taken up until now to be declared that she's got this perk. Of course, she's also the transport minister. So she sort of oversees airports and airlines, and Qantas would be in her remit. There are going to be questions that are going to be asked tomorrow about the gift that she has received from the airline.
3: Yeah, and questions about the decisions being made in relation to Qatar Airways. All that stuff's going to come up again.
4: Absolutely. All of that will come up again. And it'll be interesting to see where it heads tomorrow and how hard the opposition will also go on this issue as well, because, as we know, both sides of politics and, you know, the Greens and I'm sure even One Nation have got some of these deals in place as well, where they do get given certain perks from various companies. So everyone will be making sure that they've got their declarations in check, especially now.
3: Yeah. So, look, there's quite a detailed policy put out by One Nation. A few points have been made that it didn't refer to the permanent migration program. We've gone through this a lot on our news hour with some of the experts in the field. There's a whole range of different visas feeding into this, but it seems the surge in student visas particularly is where we've seen this real blowout. You've got people who are visa hopping. We've spoken repeatedly to Abel Rizvi, who's written books about this, that the visa hopping, the fact that there's no quality control in terms of what the students are studying, there are extensions to the visas. That's all targeted here in this One Nation policy that was outlined today. I'll just give you a couple of short clips, because the New South Wales leader, Mike Newman, he was on the 2GB breakfast show today. Here's a little bit of what he had to say.
5: No matter how many migrants we're bringing into the country, the policy settings we've got are the bigger problem. And so we can't solve housing, we can't get the housing market turned around when you've got such a huge influx. So that's why we're making this big, bold plan. Well, look, I'm not speaking on behalf of the federal side, because it's a federal issue. I'm more interested in New South Wales state issues. But, you know, the idea is that we want to make sure that we keep Australia safe.
3: Yeah. And the opposition leader, Angus Taylor, well, he's again been left sort of playing catch-up on all of this. So he was being critical today. In fact, he said he was deeply concerned about the immigration policy.
6: I still don't understand what their numbers are. They need to explain them.
7: If that's
6: they
7: need, well, in 3 years, would Australia go into

0: They need to explain what those numbers are. But, you know, I am deeply concerned about what it means for individual farmers, for individual business builders, for publican owners, for cafe owners. I mean, they need to explain all this. They need to come out today. If they're going to announce policies like this, they've got to be across, and they come out need to come out and explain the answers to those questions.
1: Yeah, I'm not sure. I'm sure Angus Taylor, if you pressed him, would be able to explain his own policy, which is linked to the number of houses that are being built. But when you drill down on that, it's very hard to pin down how that would work. Would it be based on individual houses, housing starts? So theirs is a pretty sloppy policy. In fact, a lot less detail in theirs than there is in the One Nation one.
2: Yeah, look, and both the opposition and the government really don't have their immigration policies sorted out. As we know, what was it, about a month, maybe 6 weeks ago, Tony Burke, who's the immigration minister and also the Home Affairs minister, he was meant to give a speech to the National Press Club outlining what Labor's immigration policy would be. Here we are a month or so later, and that still hasn't happened because within the Labor Party, there is dissension over what their immigration policy should actually look like. And they're actually... The Labor Party is actually trying to see if they can get on board with the opposition. And so both the opposition and the government are sort of like running on the same page on a few aspects of immigration policy. And as you mentioned, when it comes to the opposition, they've talked a bit about trying to link the migration rate to housing starts and new housing, but that's about as far as it's gone. You've had people like the Liberal Senator Andrew Bragg come out and talk about a migration target of 180,000 people, or net migration target of 180,000 people. Then that was denounced and saying, oh, that people like Andrew Bragg don't speak on behalf of the whole of the Coalition and Liberal Party. So I think that both the government and the opposition don't have their ducks in a row when it comes to immigration policy. And One Nation, as you say, John, has come out today and again grabbed the political agenda by announcing this policy. It's a headline figure saying that they want 750,000 fewer migrants in the country over 3 years, but they are starting to put a bit of meat on the bone of their own policy.
1: But they've specifically addressed some of the things that people have been talking about in relation to, say, for instance, where you've got students who are studying courses. They go and they do these courses. They'll do the shortest and cheapest course they can do to then get a graduate visa, and they haven't got qualifications to do anything. And so... the argument is, and Nabil Rizvi and others have put it up, and this is in the One Nation policy, to focus on things, higher quality courses, skills, that can then be used within Australia. And so the student visas and then the bridging visas, all of that, they are addressing all of this. Yep. And I'll say this, I heard a government minister this afternoon say, well, after all this time, they've come up with this. Well, the reality, and you've heard this, Michael, for 4 or 5 years, people have had them on our program here on a regular basis saying the program, it's out of control. Mm. Once the coalition government started to get people rushing into the country after the pandemic, they rushed in and then there was a change of government and they've done nothing about it. People have kept coming in. They haven't been able to pull it back. So they've known for years that these problems exist. So you can't then point at One Nation and say, you haven't come up with a decent policy here. So you haven't come up with a policy and you're the ones in government. So every day that you delay a change, there are more people coming into the country on the basis that you've described. It's full of rorts and there are people rorting the system. It's still going on.
2: That's right. And they are, you know, the system does have rorts, or people are able to game the system wherever they can. It is also interesting, some of the other people that you have heard from today. The main target clearly for One Nation is becoming the student and graduate visas. That's where One Nation believes that more work needs to be done to get those numbers down. But then you've got to balance that up with the education sector being a big export for Australia. I think it's worth well over $50 billion to the economy. Mm. Then I thought the other thing was interesting about they want to have a stricter approach to skilled visas as well. So employers would have to sponsor a worker, but then the caveat would be that that worker would not be eligible for a family reunion visa. So essentially, if a company needs to bring a worker in to fulfill a certain task, once that task or obligation has been fulfilled, the agreement would have to be that they go back to their country of origin. So they are looking at a few of these sorts of things. And of course, then you talk about the visa hopping. That's been a major issue. People are on one class of visa, which is then about to expire, and they try and hop onto another one. And as you say, you've got the student people on coming on student visas, going to these courses, which are a low value, then try and get onto a graduate visa to,
1: let me just pick up something you said about the skilled visas, and this is quite detailed, but the last time we had Abel Rizvi on the show, so he was saying that in relation to, for instance, these skilled visas, and where someone has done a student's done a course and then moves onto a graduate visa and has a certain skill, he was saying that one of the problems with not allowing families to come in on those visas is that the people who've got the higher skills and do the higher courses, the people who are graduating in with very, very high-level degrees that have got great skills that we need in this country, they're the older people that are more likely to have a family to bring into the country. Now, it seems like One Nation's heard that because they're saying that family reunion for student graduate visas would be restricted to those on those higher-level qualifications that can then do those jobs we need. We see them all the time in hospitals and other places and those are older people who have got a family that could come into the country, they're taxpayers, and they'd house them. That makes a lot of sense.
2: Yeah, it's more targeted. That's what they're saying. It's a lot more targeted. And of course, look, there's other aspects to the way that One Nation plans to reach this 750,000 target of reducing the migration rate. They're talking about there's 80,000 illegal immigrants. And I noticed that there's a survey in the Nine papers tonight which suggests that people would support more money being spent on law enforcement to try and clamp down on the number of illegal immigrants in the country. So that's another way they're trying to reduce the rate. And also the other one is stop people coming in from 26 high-risk countries. So they're saying if Australia thinks that there are 26 countries out there which are high risk, well, then people from those countries shouldn't be coming into Australia. So these are some of the aspects and some of the things that that One Nation is talking about. And you're right, there are some people that are suggesting that what One Nation is proposing today, some of it does make sense. I suppose it's the way it's rolled out, is getting rid of 750,000 people over 3 years, is that potentially taking a sledgehammer to the economy because you're trying to do it so fast? But One Nation is saying that there needs to be this hard reset and there's going to be net negative migration. That's what they're calling it, net negative migration as part of this hard reset of the policy. Does that need to happen so you can then reach a migration cap of no more than about 130,000 people a year, which One Nation says is a lot more sustainable.
1: Yeah, the question is how much of that is permanent migration and refugees and the rest. So, look, there's a lot to do, but they've got a conversation now about some of the detail and all of this. People in the next couple of days will be looking at Canada, where their centre-left government made a substantial cut in immigration. Their economy went close to being in recession, but you've seen house prices flatten or go down, rents have gone down, and the economic growth went down, but people's personal, because there's fewer people in the country, the people's personal, this we've had that conversation last week, we get these figures saying, oh, the economy's growing by 2%, but because there's so many people here, individuals aren't feeling that growth. So you reduce the numbers and individuals are doing better in Canada, even though the pie hasn't been growing. That makes some sense.
2: Look, it does. And I think that One Nation's policy is very much modelled on this Canadian model, which I think you are now starting to see the Canadian economy showing some green shoots. I mean, it's obviously dealing with a very volatile US, and they've got their trade wars going on between the US and Canada, which is probably impacting on the Canadian economy. But overall, there are some green shoots that are emerging for Canada. But for here, We did hear today from the government and opposition, you played that grab there of Angus Taylor, saying that there's not enough detail around the policy that One Nation's put out today. But you also heard from business groups, you heard from farmers as well, saying that the One Nation policy could mean that fruit is not picked off the vines or vegetables aren't picked.
1: Well, they've been saying those people are still be coming
2: time,
1: in.
2: For a long time.
1: And there's not going to be a cap, as I understand it, on the backpackers who are coming in either. But you can't have the cap on the backpackers from the UK because that's part of an arrangement with the with the UK. Look, I'll go through some of the feedback we've got here, Michael, in a moment. We'll take a break, and then I wanted to look at that because that's policy and it affects the country. It's really important, the immigration question and immigration policy. We'll get to the barbs that have been tossed around by Pauline Hanson at different people and the toing and froing on that in just a moment as well. We'll get your thoughts on that one. 131873 is the number now at 28 to 9.
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1: 131873 is the number. It is interesting getting some information and getting a lot of detail now around immigration. I'm just trying to track down. There was a reference in one of the stories, I think Financial Review today, talking about a big report recently that had tried to look at the demographics of Australia. And I think, Michael, the numbers, I think they were talking about, I think they were talking about 20, 25-year-olds, about a third of the 20, 25-year-olds in the country are overseas students. It's only 5% under 20 and it's 5% over 20. But in that that band, I think about a third are overseas students, which is a huge number and almost almost like a distortion. Now, Let me just go through. Here we go. Let me see. Labor Party has the ABC mouthpiece. Now, it's obvious Liberals have the Liberal Laundry-owned 2GB as a mouthpiece. One Nation should add 2GB and presumably 4BC to their blacklist. We've just been saying that they've actually put meat on the bone. So I think I'm not sure who that is, but you must be listening out of one ear, the old one-eared listener that John Laws used to talk about. No wonder people are gravitating toward One Nation. Sounds like Labor and the Coalition on a unity ticket when it comes to immigration. They howl about how it'll affect the economy. Always be a problem, always unheable when you upheaval when you break a Ponzi scheme. That's from Greg. Then I've got Roz and others who are glad that they are saying in their policy, well, it's a policy, it's hypothetical because they're not in government, that the farmers will be looked after in terms of having people to pick the fruit and the rest of it. And then there's this one, can you ask how student visas help the economy when they don't pay a set of tax on fees to us Australians? That's the fees that they pay. That's right, it goes to the universities. And in Canada, you've had universities had to cut back on staff and a whole range of things because the gravy train has ended. But the argument is if they study the right courses, they then become a graduate and they've got skills that we need, they can then do the job and pay tax. That doesn't seem to be the way it's working right now. I'll go through some more of the feedback in a moment, but we've got Pauline Hanson, again, beginning of a new week. So she was on this JJ podcast. Now, Jamie Rogers, we'll have Jamie with us on Wednesday as a NewsHour guest, but this was a podcast. It was actually done last year, and she made some comments. And look, I think these comments were being made 20, 30 years ago by Pauline Hanson and David Oldfield. I'm not sure there's anything necessarily new, the view that, and this is the ongoing conversation about what sort of society was here before European settlement, how sophisticated it may have been, and how you then describe it. It's been a conversation for a while, but she put it in a very stark way. This is a short clip. You can go and listen to the whole thing on that podcast. This is a bit of it.
12: Supposedly 60,000 years. They'd never invented the wheel. There was nothing there. A few, rock paintings. Sorry. They're the most primitive race on earth.
1: Look, that was the comment that's been pulled out. And I will say that if you look at the broader context of it, and I'm trying to be fair here, she was talking about the study of the society and the acknowledgement of what happened. So she's saying there isn't as much to acknowledge as other people are saying. I think I could sum it up that way. So, Michael, you've had Jacinta Price, she has hit back, saying all Australians would condemn such comments, rightly be shocked they came from a leader of a political party. This is a statement she put out. You had Matt Canavan, he came out today saying it weakens our bonds as a country, divisive and a rewriting of Australia's history. So they're all teeing off on Pauline Hanson on this one. But is this another example of doesn't really matter because no matter what she says, her numbers hold up?
2: Mm. That's right. And the government has also criticised her as well, the Indigenous Affairs Minister, Malandiri McCarthy. So you've had all sides of politics that have been very critical of these comments that have been made by Pauline Hanson. And as you say, they were made on a podcast more than a year ago. This is, I think, the million-dollar question, John, because you often get asked, like, she makes these sorts of comments, does that mean that One Nation and Pauline Hanson will lose support? Well, the polling seems to suggest it does nothing of the sort. We had the Resolve poll out today, which shows that One Nation's primary vote is still up there at 27%. Now, Resolve spoke to more than 2,000 voters over the last week. Now, remember last week, we started on Monday of last week, where One Nation also was all over the political debate. They started off with superannuation and their superannuation policy. Then as the week wore on, there was talk about their Victorian leader and his drug taking and that sort of thing, and he had to come out and admit those sorts of things. Then by the end of the week, you had the argy-bargy between Pauline Hanson and Andrew Hastie, with Andrew Hastie saying that he was offended that Pauline Hanson has this cartoon on her social media channels which describes him as a traitor. Now, despite all of that, last week the Resolve poll shows that One Nation's primary vote is still held up at 27%. Labor is on 28%, and the Coalition even had a bit of an improvement. They're on 24%. But we've seen poll after poll after poll essentially showing that One Nation's vote is now hovering between 27%, 30%. So they've held up for well over a year now, or close to a year, that vote has held up. So this is why both the opposition and the government really don't know how to handle One Nation, because they come out, they say what they want to say, and it doesn't really seem to be reflected in the polls, you know, in a negative way.
1: Yep. Just on that, JJ is one of our regular activists on the feedback line. I always enjoy his contributions. Mm-hmm. It's not his podcast, he says. So there's a few JJs, but it's actually Jamie Rogers' podcast. You can find that. It's very good. So it was last year, mm-hmm. and someone's found that. So what we can assume is the Labor Party, the Coalition, they've been trying to find anything from the past that she said. There've been someone sitting in a room listening to anything at all that she's done over the years, and they've probably got it, and they'll give it to somebody and say, hey, look, have a listen to this. So there's that one. And then I think the one where she was talking about Anthony Albanese's mother, that was earlier in the year, wasn't it? It's turned up a little bit later, so it was around.
2: That was on the Carl Stefanovic podcast.
1: That's
2: where
1: right.
2: she did an interview with him.
1: That was a couple of months ago, I think.
2: That was a couple of months ago. I think it was about 6 months ago. She did an interview with him, and she spoke about Anthony Albanese's mother, and criticised the fact that she'd lived in Housing Commission all her life. But the thing is here is, I suppose, you know, Anthony Albanese launched a staunch defence of his mother yesterday. One thing that I'm not sure if Pauline Hanson realised, that Anthony Albanese's mother was an invalid pensioner. But the other thing is, I suppose here, often both political parties talk about leave families out of it. But you could argue, and I think this is a point that Barnaby Joyce did make today when there was a bit of when he did an interview on Sunrise this morning. He made the point that the Prime Minister himself, for quite some time, has used his story of his upbringing and his mother he's brought that into the political debate repeatedly.
1: Yep.
2: And he did it a fair bit in the lead up to the 2022 election.
1: Just have a listen.
2: Can we listen to
1: what Barnaby Joyce had to say about this? Because I think this is an interesting contribution. Just have a listen.
13: Well, I've said quite clearly that I don't know the Prime Minister's mother. I'm sure she's a very, very good woman. And, you know, the circumstances of Mrs Albanese, the Prime Minister's mother, is a story about her life. But the whole, you know, log cabin story of living in a Housing Commission home that the Prime Minister rolls out over and over again for a person who owns multiple houses, and good luck to him and God bless him, and he's about to go live in a $4.5 million house on the Central Coast, it just doesn't wash. It was interesting the first time, interesting the second time.
14: That's not what I'm asking, Barnaby.
13: The third time, and now we hear it after years.
14: Barnaby, that's a different subject.
13: The issue about whether people should have a long-term position in public housing is a concern. We need public housing as a safety net. It shouldn't be there sort of in continuum so that people just basically stay there forever, because it makes it tougher for other people. There's got to be a process where people utilise this safety net, but then give other people a chance to utilise that safety net. Otherwise, we're just never going to have enough public housing. It's just not possible.
14: And that's a valid point. But do you think Pauline should apologise in this case when basically the Prime Minister's mother, who was an invalid for most of her life, is being questioned for living in public housing, Barnaby?
13: Well, the issue there is that I'm sure... I'd actually listened to it. She didn't say that she was a bad woman, or that she had done some form of theft or anything like that. The question was put to her about public housing, and I stand by what
14: specific.
13: She said. You can't just use public housing. Well, she wouldn't have gone to that interview knowing all the issues around a certain specific case, which is the issue of Mr. Albanese's mother.
1: Yep. All right. So look, that's the ongoing. I mean, the question of politics and public life. Barnaby was on the. I mean, I think it was Telegraph. Shari Marks got a Walkley Award for the photo of his now wife pregnant in the streets. So, where do you draw the line with all of this? And I think probably the criticism is probably directed more at him than the mum. But anyway.
2: I think that's right. I think that the criticism is directed more at Anthony Albanese for using that story repeatedly, whether it be in Parliament, whether it be in speeches. And I think that what Barnaby Joyce is saying is that the Prime Minister himself has used the story of his mother, even though, you know, she wasn't in the public eye, like she wasn't standing for election, her son was, but he used that story repeatedly. And so I think that was the criticism there.
1: Yeah. All right. So look, there's, it's, as I said.
2: But it keeps them in the spotlight, doesn't it?
1: Yeah. Okay. And it, look, it does raise an issue. If you talk to people who deal with the homeless and others, there is that issue of public housing and housing commission and whether at a point where you've, all right, you can go to the private rental market, which isn't easy right now, that because there's a big waiting list of people for public housing and the housing commission. So that point he was making is one that people raise. I talk to people who work in the homelessness industry, if you like. I probably hate to use it in relation to the people I know, but there is an industry. But the people who do genuinely help, and they say, well, it would be good if we could have a bit more of a turnover and get people getting out and getting into the private rental market and having people be able to come in. That might help. Might help.
2: Yep, absolutely.
1: Okay. 131873 is the number. One of our texters would like to congratulate Catherine King, Transport Minister, earning platinum lifetime membership at Qantas to being a member of the Chairman's Lounge. So there you go. I just don't understand the thinking that you are the Transport Minister and you get offered that and you say, no, I can't do that. You can't do that.
2: Well, you know, the way they, you know, why also they think like this, and the reason that they get these and that they accept these sorts of offers is because they don't know if they're going to be re-elected, and so if they've got a lifetime platinum frequent flyer card, well,
1: yep,
2: they've got that. And as you say, given when she was elected,
1: well, this is the
2: she
1: point.
2: Still gets the she parliamentary
1: was elected,
2: pension.
1: We talked about this earlier, didn't we? Yep. Elected in 2001. There's only a handful of them left, but those elected before 2004, they're on the old defined benefit pension system. So it's not money that they've put in. It's taxpayers' money that funds their pension. And if you, I think it's what, 70 to 80% of your salary when you leave Parliament, if you're a minister, you're on hundreds of thousands of dollars. Yep. So under the terms of that old system that she would be, if she left Parliament tomorrow, she'd be earning a pension funded by the taxpayers entirely of hundreds of thousands of dollars for the rest of her life.
2: That's right.
1: So I think you could afford to, you know, basically fly with Qantas without having a free platinum membership. Anyway, that's just me. 11 to 9 now.
11: 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And while we were there, we recorded a little sound. It's the 4RO Perry's IGA Secret Sound. 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The 4RO Perry's IGA Secret Sound. Thanks to Perry's IGA, Dean Street, Wandle and Yeppoon. 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
1: 8 minutes to nine. Look, just one of our listeners just saying here, Polly's get 70% of their salary, but geez, they deserve it. The old system, what was ended after 2004, it was Mark Latham and John Howard, Unity Ticket, and it spread across the country. But the old system, the problem with the old system is that if you're elected before 04, it wasn't money that you'd put in. It's a defined benefit scheme. It's funded by the taxpayers, and it does end up being roughly, we think, 70, 80% of what you finish with. Say you're a minister. So, for instance, if you're the Prime Minister, you're going to be on a stonking, huge, huge taxpayer-funded pension. Tony Abbott's got one. Julia Gillard's got one. Anthony Albanese will get one. But no one knows exactly how much, because the whole thing is done in secrecy. This is our money that they're receiving, but there's nothing anywhere that you can say, well, how much. You can't even see a blind listing of it goes to XXXXX, say for privacy reasons. You've got to work it out yourself, and I think that's wrong. We should know how much these people are trousering, because it's a lot.
2: Well, it's especially when they all carry on about transparency, you would think that would be a given. And remember, there was at one stage also the gold card, which would provide That's them right. with a whole bunch of travel.
1: Yeah, and there was a fuss over that with, I think it was Alexander Downer, or it might have been Peter Reith, I can't remember. Anyway, just on Parliament resuming tomorrow, so they do a couple of weeks of Parliament, is there legislation? Is there something actually being done?
2: Well, I think there's just going to be continued debate on various issues, such as, you know, the digital duty of care. That seems to be debated. There was a bit of debate about that today. The veterans and the allied health $5,000 cap, that was defeated in the Senate on Thursday of last week. But nothing seems to have happened really in the reps today. So, look, there are these sorts of... There's some legislation that obviously is being debated. A lot of it is, you know, probably, you know, in the weeds. It's not anything major at this stage. Parliament sat last week. It's sitting for this week. And then the Prime Minister's off to the US, where I think he's there for the UN Security General Summit.
1: Yeah, maybe some conversation with Donald Trump. We'll find out what happens there. The usual circus, I guess, at 6 to 9. Just on what happened in the Senate with the veterans situation. There's a poll every second day. So someone's going to say, not reading another poll. This is the Morgan poll that's come out tonight. So they do this every couple of weeks. It's 1,500 voters. So they're saying ALP support down 2% to 25%. One Nation down 1.5% to 25%. So they're both on 25.
2: Yep.
1: The Coalition's on 21.5%. The Greens are up to 16%. Independents, other parties are at 12.5%. So that is sprayed right across the board. They reckon with preferences, Labor would win the election because the Greens and some of the One Nation and the Independents would give them their preferences. But you wonder, as you have such a fractured situation there, the Green vote seems to be maybe growing a bit, and they're probably thinking, well, why aren't we part of the action? So maybe some of the Independents and Greens might think, well, we've got to start being a bit more active in opposing what the government's doing so that we can get some of the One Nation action. So who knows what will happen in the next year?
2: Oh, absolutely. Who knows what will happen? And you're right. I think that the Greens are going to be starting to look as to... I think for the Greens are going to be really wanting to make sure that they can solidify their position in the Senate, because the Senate is going to be fairly crucial, because obviously One Nation feels that they could get a few extra Senate seats and potentially hold the balance of power.
1: No doubt.
2: It's the Greens that are also going to be trying to hold on to that balance of power as much as they can. So I think that for the Greens, a lot of their efforts are going to be in holding on to Senate and growing Senate seats.
1: Yep.
2: Whereas for One Nation, they sort of like seem to want to move into the lower house, but they also know that a lot of the they can hold a lot of sway if they get more senators on board.
1: That's right. They're holding the balance of power in the Senate. It's going to be fascinating, Michael. Of course, Parliament back tomorrow. We'll hear your reporting on that right through the day. And who knows what else will pop out in the next few hours? Maybe some other little perk that someone's received and they're figuring I better own up to it before Parliament tomorrow. Who knows? Honouring memberships of golf clubs, anything's possible.
2: Anything's possible.
1: Thank you, mate. We'll talk again very soon. Thank you.
2: Good on you, John.
1: Michael Packey there, National Political Editor. 3 to 9 now.
0: Hey, y'all. 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
1: We have the news coming up at 9 o'clock. We're talking tech with Stephen Fenech after the news at 9. So if you've got some questions for Stephen, let's have a look at this AI thing, because we actually touched on this on the program last week, and it was something that just popped up while we were on air, and there's been days and days of people getting themselves in the queue to tell us that AI is going to cause untold damage to all of us. So I want to deal with that shortly. We've got the news coming up, though, straight after this.
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26: Good evening, I'm Jamel Wells. One Nation is defending its immigration policy, rejecting claims it will tip Australia into recession. Federal politics reporter Nelson Scott.
27: One Nation has committed to a sweeping 3-year crackdown on migration, pledging to slash 750,000 temporary visas, mainly targeting international students and family reunions. But senior Labor MP Patrick Gorman claims the cuts risk plunging Australia into recession.
28: This policy is terrible and it will result
3: in business closures.
27: One Nation MP Barnaby Joyce has dismissed the economic impact, insisting high migration is choking infrastructure and public services.
4: You've got 3 million temporary visa holders in Australia. No one can honestly believe that that is tenable.
27: One Nation believes its policy would reset Australia's immigration cap to a more sustainable 130,000 people per year. Nelson Scott, Canberra.
26: Energy Minister Chris Bowen says Australia's fuel supply remains stable despite more tensions in the Middle East. Mr. Bowen says there are no immediate plans for another fuel excise cut despite expected price rises. He's told the ABC he's travelling to Saudi Arabia next week for talks with his Saudi counterpart.
5: Even though I've been talking to him on the phone, getting the best information about the state of the pipeline, when it will return to more normal levels, what the approach of the Saudi Arabian government is, will be key for ensuring that fuel security over coming weeks and months.
26: A surfer's recovering in hospital after a shark attack in Western Australia. Jamie Smith reports.
6: Emergency services were called to Geraldton's Glenfield Beach just before 10 o'clock on Monday morning. A man in his 50s was found with serious leg injuries and rushed to the local hospital. He's now in a serious but stable condition. WA's Shadow Fisheries Minister, who's also the local member for Geraldton, wants a review into the state's shark mitigation measures. She says the popular beachside city still has no shark sirens or aerial patrols. Jamie Smith, Perth.
26: New South Wales police have renewed an appeal for information about the deaths of three Indigenous children at Bowraville in the north 36 years ago. The Victorian Taxis Association is calling for a national name and shame register after a company sacked more than 100 drivers for overcharging, and authorities say it could take months to identify victims of last week's ferry fire in the Philippines that killed 76 people. 43 people survived. In finance, one Australian dollar buying around 71.4 US cents.
11: Insurance for home, content, strata, landlords. Sure, insurance, but fair. 994RO, your sport now.
26: Tall midfielder Caleb Sarong says they're preparing to face a formidable Swans side in Friday's sold-out preliminary final. He will come up against his brother, Jai.
7: He's just another competitor on the other side of the team. So for that 120 minutes when you're out there, he's just another jumper, another Swans jumper, another number. And then after the game, he's my brother again. But siren to siren, he's just another opposition player.
26: In the NRL, Panthers halfback Nathan Cleary has escaped suspension for dangerous contact but could be in doubt for the rest of the finals with a foot injury. Centre Jordan Patea has been selected in a Wallabies squad for the first time since the 2023 Rugby World Cup. The 26-year-old returns after trialling for NFL's Los Angeles Chargers. And for the second week in a row, Matilda star Mary Fowler has scored a goal for Manchester City in the Women's Super League in a 4-1 win over Aston Villa. That's news and sport.
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14: Clear tonight, dropping down to a low and rocky of 15 before tomorrow. See a fine and sunny day in 29. Yeppoon, 18 to 24 tomorrow. Gladstone, 15 to 26. And Billawilla, 8 to 32 degrees.
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0: it's back to John Stanley, right across Australia.
1: Good evening, everyone. Welcome along. It's a Monday night. I hope it's all going well for you here. It is the 14th of September, so we're almost halfway through the first month of spring. I hope the weekend was good for you. I know so much. We talk about how much is going wrong. There's so much that's good about living in this country and being with friends and the people around you and enjoying the good weather, even though I'm about to do something that might cast a little shade on all of that. 131873 is the number. We've got Stephen Fenwick joining us talking tech, and thank you very much for the people who've sent me a couple of notes about some of the comments made in the past about politicians' pensions and the regulation of them. I'll have a close look at that. Thank you very much as the parliamentary week begins. But if you were with us, it was either Tuesday or Wednesday of last week, but it was just not long after a fellow posted on what's now X, it was Twitter, a fellow called Jacob Coxon. Now, I had a look at it because he was saying, well, I've just resigned from Anthropic and I was working on OpenAI, and they're risking the extinction of humanity in their race towards self-improving AI. And I looked at it and it was there was a fair bit of detail, and I thought, well, should I actually even read this? But then if you remember, if you're listening, I mentioned that, in fact, the number of people who had been responding to what he said and people who were obviously in the field who knew a bit about this. So I shared it with you just on the basis of exactly what it was. And since then, he's been interviewed all over the world. There are stories everywhere about the dangers being posed by AI. He's been interviewed a number of times over the weekend. This is a bit of him, this fellow Jacob Coxon, talking about this doomsday scenario. He was on one of the morning television shows in the US. Have a listen.
2: So there were two factors that led to me wanting to sound the alarm right now. The first was the rapidly accelerating pace of capabilities. So these AIs are getting smarter very, very quickly. And in particular, in the next 6 months to a year, I expect the capabilities of our AI systems to be quite scary. Mm-hmm. And the second reason was recent incidents such as the OpenAI hacking attack on the website mm-hmm. Hugging Face, which showed that these AIs really can just go rogue.
3: Well, I want to better understand what you mean when you say AI could kill us all. What is the worst case scenario or scenarios that keeps you up at night?
2: Yeah, I think before discussing specific scenarios, it helps to just think of building AI as sort of inviting an alien mind onto the planet. Mm-hmm. You're building a human level or superhuman level mind without understanding what it wants or thinks or the way it thinks. And I think that intrinsically should be quite scary. And indeed, the people who write science fiction have tend to have found it scary when they've written about this in the past.
1: Yeah. And as I say, there have been a whole range of people talking about this. We've even had Elon Musk and others who've been raising some concern over it. There has been, I guess, some counterviews to all of that. Toby Walsh, who's at the University of New South Wales, he's written a number of different books about this. He says, yes, there are concerns, genuine concerns, but we're probably overblowing all of this, and there are people who are trying to get themselves attention. I just noticed news.com.au when I was talking about this just before we came to air. This is the top story on news.com.au. This is a fellow, he's a former ex-AI researcher. Waking up one day, 6 months from now, nothing works. He says it's plausible that this might happen. Then there's one good bit I found. He says it sounds like the opening scenes of any post-apocalyptic novel where nothing's working. No one knows what's going on. Then it says you have to turn on the AM radio for updates. So implicit in this bloke's scenario is the satellites stop working, the internet stops working, the Prime Minister doesn't know what's going on, governments don't know, nothing's working, the power's not on, but the transistor radio will still be broadcasting AM radio and will be the voice of the world telling you what's going on. Now, I guess that's an indication of how bizarre all of this is. And Toby Walsh, who has written a number of books on all of this, he is saying himself, he's saying, will AI kill us all? I doubt it, but let's reduce the risk now. He's written a lengthy piece on all of this. He's written a number of different books. He is spelling out that there are dangers in all of this stuff. But if we are smart and the people in charge of it all and running it all are smart, we can constrain it. So I throw it out there to you again, because when I talked about it last week, I was saying it may be that years from now people will go back and AI will have changed the world and made it fantastic, and they'll be going back and saying, listen to all these warnings, all these doomsday warnings. I hope that's the case. I certainly do. 131873 is the number. Stephen Fenwick coming up shortly. He's still with us at 13 minutes past nine.
4: Everybody's been asking, where's the 4RO pickup? There were accusations it had been lost in a poker game. Some suggested it was abducted by aliens. And the most outlandish of all, it had been hit by a bus. But the 4RO pickup is alive and well, and back on the streets of CQ. Loaded up thanks to Doblo's Farmers Market, Galactic Donuts, CQ Today, and plenty more. 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So grab the freebies and get out of the way. 994RO.
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1: 31873 is our number, 16 minutes past nine. Greg says he had a blackout last week after the bad winds. It was very high winds in many areas that listened to us last week. He said, for all the technological advancement, I was left sitting in my lounge room with candles and my AA battery-powered AM radio. So there, well, that, I mean, if there's a doomsday scenario, it may be that the AA-powered radio and hopefully the thing that, well, how would we be, how would we getting the message to him? I don't know. Anyway, who knows? Who knows? But according to this doomsday scenario that I read earlier on news.com.au, the only thing that's going to be left is AM radio, which is terrific. That's good news.
14: Not a bad result.
1: 17 past nine. We're about to hit you with
0: the trick of technology. And now on Nights, Stephen Fenwick from Tech Guide.
1: Yes, of course, you heard his voice, Stephen Fenwick, who is with us again. 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He's been back and forth and travelling around the world. You're in Germany last week.
14: I was in Berlin last week, yes.
1: And you're back. And this was the big announcement we've had in the last week is the Apple announcement. Of course, it was going to come as soon as I bought the top-of-the-range iPhone. They were going to bring in a new one.
14: Well, you knew that was going to happen.
1: But I'm reading it's not hugely different.
14: No, you've done well. You bought it at a good price too. That's good because

0: But no, you did well there. I don't put it this way. If you've got a 17 like you, you don't need to upgrade.
1: Thank you very much. Well, before we get to all of that, I was talking about AI and these doomsday scenarios, and I guess you fancifully talk about Terminator, The Rise of the Machines,
0: yeah,
1: and some of this science fiction, even the excellent show Pluribus, which kind of has an element of that to it, if you've seen it.
0: Yeah.
1: It's on Apple TV.
0: Apple TV.
1: Yeah, it's excellent. But it's an extreme, extreme version of this, but the idea is that they swarm and they talk to each other and they get together all the AIs, is it?
0: Yeah.
1: All the, well, how do I describe them?
0: Each agent is, the thing you got to remember is they're all competing against one another. Mm-hmm. So there's Claude and there's Grok and there's ChatGPT and they're Anthropic, and they're all, it's a competition, just like phone companies and tech companies compete against each other in terms of producing the best product. They're trying to produce the best AI agent as well, and they get competitive. You don't know what they're capable of, what they can affect, the what they can access as well. So you'd think that these developers have them on some pretty tight guide rails that they don't jump out of their lane.
1: But this fellow was saying, well, I'm concerned that, and his argument was that they're all aware of the dangers, but they're all competing with each other, and they figure, well, if we get there before the others, we're probably the best capable of containing
0: it.
1: And so absolutely,
0: yeah. Well, again, it's down to that competition. They want to be there. They want to do things first, and they want to be the best, Yeah, you want to hope that they maintain their ethics at the same time.
1: I don't really want to spoil people's day, but I think at its heart, they're saying it at the extreme that maybe the AI might examine the world. And go, there's too many people. There's too many people here. We could just because and one of the examples given was we've done things with viruses where, for instance, with the myxomatosis and feral rabbits and the like, and they might think, well, you know what, there's too many people here, let's let a virus loose and thin the population out.
0: Oh God, yeah,
1: sorry,
0: that is scary. that's Hollywood stuff.
1: I know but I'm just hoping.
0: Well, you know what, we've got to be really cautious. It's in all seriousness, we can, like, that's obviously the extreme case, but we've got to be really careful how we handle and use AI. We've got to make sure it's used ethically and safely, and like everything else.
1: But all the people talking about it, it's not crackpots. They're senior people running these businesses, head of the Bank of England. I think Musk has been – all sorts of people talking about it. So.
0: Well, it's interesting. You know, I read Elon Musk's biography, the one that he did. There was one that was written by Walter Isaacson, with his cooperation, by the way.
1: Mm.
0: And he was always of the fear that – AI would – he was always very cautious about AI, was very careful where he invested in which AI. I remember early on he was discussing, like, one of the founders, I think it was Larry Page, one of the Google founders, was really keen to sort of advance AI. And his attitude, the Google guy's attitude, was that, well, if the human race gets wiped out, then that's how it is. And so that this alarmed Elon Musk, and that's why I think he took an anti-AI stance to it for quite a long period before he then decided to create his own.
1: Right. We talk about football or something else. Anyway, look, I just want to put that on the record because I don't think you can ignore this, and there's so much being said everywhere. I just don't think you can ignore it. So we're putting it on the record. We have talked about it.
0: Yep.
1: People can go and look, and they can find various people.
0: Yeah.
1: And Toby Walsh, who's at the university, he's written a number of different books about this, and he's the chief scientist of the AI Institute. He's got another book coming out on it. He's written about it in the 9 publications tonight, saying, look, there are problems, but it's unlikely to go down that path, but we need to be careful. So that's why I thought it was worth mentioning anyway.
0: Definitely.
1: Now, Apple.
0: Yes.
1: So let me be devil's advocate, because I spent a time being a Samsung user, but I've gone back to Apple for a while now. So Samsung's had folding phones for quite a while, haven't they?
0: They've just released their 8th generation. I'm holding in my hand the Fold 8. So 8 generations they've had since 2019.
1: So Apple's come out with a foldable phone.
0: Yep.
1: It's costing $3,500.
0: Starting from $3,500.
1: So it's going to have to be – how different is it to what you've got in your hand there?
0: Not much. Like their front screen, the iPhone front screen is 5.4. This is 5.5.
1: Mm-hmm.
0: The inside screen is 7.6, and this is 7.6. So the dimensions and the size of it are very similar to what I've got here, the Fold 8.
1: Mm.
0: And same passport-shaped front screen. What Apple's done really cleverly, that Apple always has

0: have those little animations and those little features that surprise and delight. You know, those, like, for example, when you open the Duo, there's an animation that, as if like that you're looking through the front screen is transferring to the inside screen. There's a really beautiful animation. They've also, of course, and I called this because don't forget, Apple run the software and the hardware, everything, processor, everything is controlled by them. So they make everything work together beautifully. So the apps work well, and the system, it's iOS 27 that's been adapted. So it's really slick. What they've also done too cleverly is put what they call the nano texture on the center screen. Now, you can buy MacBooks and iPads that have the nano texture, and I love that because it means there's no reflection. And so what they've done, they've put the nano texture on that center screen, and what does the nano texture do? Reduces the reflection. Not having a reflection means you can't hardly see the crease.
1: Right.
0: So they've cleverly hidden the crease by hiding the reflection. So yeah, really smartly done. But you can't get out. You can't get away from the price.
1: Okay. So $3,500. The one you've got there, the Samsung,
0: $2,699. I've written a story on Tech Guide about the massive sort of the global gap between buying it in America and the price for international buyers. The most, like, in terms of, like, I've done the math, and in my story I've sort of done the conversions, and I know that the American price doesn't include sales tax. Our price includes GST. So I took all that into account. The straight conversion, it's about $3,100 US dollars, so Aussie dollars, the straight conversion. But the, we'll just compare it again to the Samsung. Samsung's Fold 8 cost this one here in America $1,899 US dollars. In Australia, $2,600 Aussie dollars. The iPhone is $100 more expensive, $1,999, but is $800 more expensive in Australia.
1: Yeah.
0: So they've put a bit of a premium on it. Okay, so the most expensive, the where it'll cost you the most, like, I've looked at Japan and Europe and UK, Canada, India and Turkey. Turkey is the most expensive country to buy the Duo. In their currency, it would work out to be $4,177 US dollars.
1: In Turkey.
0: Okay. Which is more than twice the US price.
1: Okay.
0: So, yeah.
1: Right. So, just with this, though, and with the you've got the folding phone.
0: Yep.
1: So, you were in Germany. Did you watch any football while you were
0: there? I was on KO watching the Souths game, the Souths Roosters game on the middle, on the big screen.
1: Okay, that's the game, the last game of the round.
0: That's
1: so you're watching it on that?
0: On this through KO.
1: Okay, so you didn't have an iPad or anything?
0: Nope.
1: This. Yeah, so, and
0: that's all I needed.
1: And that's all you needed.
0: That, yeah.
1: So because I'd be going, if I went overseas, I'd take the iPad with me as well.
0: Of course.
1: So I'd actually see it bigger, but I'm carrying more.
0: That's the thing, Sue. So who's going to buy this device? The person who wants to have their access to everything they have on their iPhone, but who wants to enjoy their content on a larger scale.
1: Mm.
0: So whether you want to watch a movie, whether you want to read a book, browse a website, and it folds up small enough to fit in your pocket.
1: Yep.
0: So it's basically an iPad mini and a mini iPhone.
1: And if you've been following the progression of these phones going all the way back since we started getting them in the 90s, the mobile phones, you look at these prices, but you're using the phone for so much these days. And
0: of course, presumably,
1: keep it for how many years? Three, four?
0: Yeah, even longer now. Like, the average now is about getting up to about 3.5 years, I think, on average, we're keeping our phones. But the iPhone Duo is obviously brand new tech. It's their latest phone. And you never know. Over the years, it might get cheaper. It might stay the same price. We don't know. But what it is going to do is really energize the foldable space.
1: All right.
0: And that's going to benefit Samsung, going to benefit all these other companies. And, like, at the moment, it's only like 5% of the market is foldable.
1: Okay.
0: I reckon this time next year, that'll probably be 25% foldable because people will be G'd up to try the foldable because Apple are doing it. It's kind of, you know, it's really, really brought attention to the category. And that'll benefit, as I said, Samsung, Oppo, all the other companies who make foldables.
1: Mm.
0: That's going to be now the trendy form factor.
1: Just help me then. Oppo is Oppo. As opposed to, because Oppo, it should be with the two P's.
0: Well, I've heard the bosses of Oppo say Oppo. So I'm going to say it how they say it.
1: Richard says, when will Apple introduce AI to its camera? So when you hold the camera up to take a selfie in front of a mirror, removes the phone from the picture.
0: Yeah, it can do that in post if you do editing. It'll do that. Like, there's already AI.
1: He says you can do it. Can you?
0: Yeah, you can do it. You can edit and take away distractions and reflections and all that easily. Yeah, on an iPhone. Samsung, same deal with Galaxy AI too.
1: And why do so many people who video themselves online do it while sitting in a car? That's another one there.
0: I'll tell you why. Because they've got a mount in the car that they can that frames them well.
1: Right. Okay.
0: Yeah. So they can do a hands free.
1: All right. Okay. Now, one of our listeners says. This is from, it's just anonymous. I use ChatGPT. It thinks the NRL club famous for its green jerseys, the Rabbitohs. So these are these questions that are asked.
0: Yep.
1: And so the AI is still learning.
0: Yes.
1: So for whatever reason, not many people have asked about the NRL team with green jerseys.
0: They should teach ChatGPT that the Rabbitohs... do you know why they're red and green? Do you know why it's red and green?
1: His point isn't about the Rabbitohs. Okay. It's about not having the answer.
0: Okay, right.
1: But it's to do with the Rabbitohs that were selling rabbits.
0: They were selling rabbits. They used to skin the rabbit. They used to have green jersey and the red blood made it red and green.
1: That's right. Yeah. So how is it cardinal?
0: They say Rabbitoh. Yeah.
1: If it's blood, how's it turned out to be?
0: Well, I think they just gave them better names.
1: All right. Yeah. And just in terms of AI, I've got this one. AI is about predictive policing, tracking and surveillance. That's part of AI too.
0: Absolutely. Yeah, absolutely.
1: And that can work.
0: Yep.
1: But then again.
0: Well, you know what? I've got AI in my security cameras at home. So it's like a lot of brands have, you know, when you've got security cameras, you've got a lot of footage and you think, well, hang on, something happened here. I want to check. You might say, you know, find me the video of a man with a red shirt on my driveway. And boom, it'll find it in like 1 minute.
1: Yep.
0: It'll find it for you. So I might say, find me the shot of the possum walking across the footpath.
1: Mm.
0: And it'll show it to me.
1: Here's a question for you at 9:29. Could you please ask Stephen, getting prompts to turn on my Microsoft virus protection on my laptop, but it's already on. So I asked AI, it said ignore it because it's a glitch from a recent Microsoft update.
0: Yeah.
1: Wait till Microsoft fixes
0: it. Do another update. Yeah.
1: So wait till they fix it.
0: Yeah. Well, because what happens now, Windows 11 comes with its own version of security, which is... I wouldn't recommend relying on that completely. I'd recommend buying a proper internet security package.
1: Okay. Yeah. And I've got this one, ditch your smartphone, calls and text only. There are people that do that.
0: Absolutely,
1: there are
0: phones. There's people who are going, they don't want the disturbance. They want to enjoy their surroundings and their family and friends. And a lot of people are buying, well, for want of a better word, dumb phones. So they can just talk and text. Yeah.
1: Dumb phone.
0: Feature phone, they call it.
1: Yeah.
0: Well, these are called smartphones, so... That's a dump phone.
1: I like that. Yeah. Very good. Yeah. 131873 is the number. Plenty more to come here. We're talking tech with Stephen Fenwick. You've got a question. It may be something that's happened that you're a bit concerned about or something that you've perhaps been wondering whether you should ask. And we always say this in all of our tech savvy segments like this one, the cars, whatever it is. If you feel silly asking the question, you should ask it because you won't
0: absolutely
1: be sorry.
0: Yeah.
1: I think sometimes people think, oh.
0: Could help other people too.
1: Exactly. At 9:30 and a bit here on this Monday.
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1: 26 minutes to 10, 131873 is the number. Look, just about AI and what humans can do, and we'll be talking television tomorrow night. The Emmy Awards are on tomorrow, yeah. So our TV guru will be here. And when you're doing big, big sports broadcasts, you've got cameras on everything, yeah. And there's someone sitting in a control room who's got all the various pictures, yep. In front and has to work out, go to this one, go, yeah. To that
0: go
1: one,
0: to one,
1: go to that
0: go
1: angle.
0: To three, yep.
1: And so the US Open popped up a little vignette earlier today because, yeah. The match had gone past midnight. And so on the time, the Rolex time, the famous one they have there,
0: yep.
1: It was there and the number was 0.07 because, yep. It was 7 minutes past midnight.
0: 007. Yep.
1: And then, so they had the 007 and then they immediately switched to a shot of Pierce Brosnan sitting in the crowd. And and it was
0: yeah.
1: And someone posted it and said they should give this TV director, you know, some sort of an award because that was
0: amazing.
1: And, yeah. AI can't do that. That's no, of course humans not, are doing.
0: You're thinking on your feet there.
1: Now, one of our listeners saying here, remembering earlier this year we were talking about a MacBook that was under $1,000, just,
0: yes.
1: Trying to find the model.
0: But, the MacBook Neo, it's called. Mm-hmm. Although, unfortunately, because of the Apple price rises, it's no longer under $1,000.
1: Oh, no.
0: That's why you can't find it. It's $1,099. You might get it on special, but it's...
1: Yeah. $99 bucks over.
0: It was $899, then went up $200 bucks. Mm, so it's $1,099. MacBook Neo.
1: Okay.
0: Yes.
1: Because these phones were a couple of $100 off.
0: Yes.
1: This is the 17.
0: Yep.
1: At
0: Harvey's
1: and JB.
0: Precisely the right time you bought
1: because
0: it.
1: Because there was a, yeah. New one coming in.
0: That's right.
1: So maybe he'll find a sweet spot,
0: yeah,
1: with that.
0: I'd say that you might be lucky to find it at $999, but it was $899, but Apple have put the prices up on everything.
1: Now, one of my regular correspondents, Greg, we've got people who just they're constantly talking about what's on the show.
0: Yeah.
1: Greg's saying, take this the right way.
0: Yeah.
1: Our computer and telephone technology, the biggest con perpetrated on the human race. It's not like they've invented the car, plane or fridge. We all hear about the latest phone or laptop.
0: Yep.
1: Greg doesn't, you know, Greg's thinks, yeah. It's repetition, but you have talked about mowers and other stuff,
0: of course,
1: too.
0: Yeah. These are devices that are meant to sort of help us, entertain us, make us, help us complete our work, play and everything, yeah. It's,
1: yep.
0: Educate us.
1: Yep. And look, at 24 minutes to 10, Roz is saying, and I didn't see the Channel 7 news tonight. I was watching a couple of them. They had the CEOs of the American AI company. And this was, yeah. What I was talking about. All, yeah. Of them saying we need to slow down the development. They've actually told the US president. He's telling them not to slow down,
0: yeah,
1: because,
0: right. Yeah,
1: they're Trump, racing China. Trump, that's the point, isn't it?
0: Yeah, exactly right. Now, China, their AI agents too, a lot of them are free. A lot of them are really cheap as well. Like, I know that they're out to make money. The other, the American models are... They're a decent amount of money per month. All the Chinese ones, which are just as advanced as the American-made agents, are like pennies on the dollar compared to the American ones. They're really cheap. So they've got the advantage there again. I think people might, if they buy on price, they're going to go that way.
1: Okay. Yeah. 131873 is the number. See, I ask people questions. So this one, I've got some, in fact, several of my former producers work at Clubs New South Wales, so I might actually ask them the question. But Jean's asking here, would you know why when a club has a draw and the other club's about 2Ks away, they've got to ring the main club to get the result when it goes on screen at the main club where Keno is? So is this where they have a – Jean, would you explain? I think maybe it might be that there are two clubs that are linked and they have a draw – maybe it's a, whether it's a, maybe it's a meat raffle draw or a, maybe it's a draw for money or it might be a draw that is, involves Keno. I don't know.
0: Yeah. Or so, the Keno draw, there's one every 5 minutes.
1: Yeah. But I think this might be where there's a couple of clubs that are linked and that happens often in a lot of places.
0: Okay.
1: So there are two clubs that are part of the same club. And so, they have a draw. It may be that they do badge draws, maybe that's what you're saying.
0: I'm not sure. We need more information there.
1: Yeah, so because they do badge draws, that's a that's.
0: Do you
1: part
0: play Keno? Have you ever played Keno?
1: No, but it's part of the club culture that you have badge draws.
0: Oh, yeah, of course, yeah.
1: And so if it's
0: and Keno,
1: if the club's
0: Keno.
1: Got a number of different branches, I guess it. Yeah. The way maybe you're doing it across a couple of different clubs. I don't know.
0: I try bet on five numbers. Go the five number game.
1: Yeah,
0: all my family's birthdays we do.
1: Are you aware of the odds of?
0: Oh yeah, it's huge. And I think I struck the most. I struck on Keno. I think I won $700 one night.
1: Okay, at 21:21. Just sorry, Greg. I've got to get onto this. So we've talked about the new phones.
0: Yep.
1: We've talked about the
0: iPhone 18.
1: iPhone 18 Pro.
0: Yep.
1: But the iPhone 18. Which is
0: not out till next year.
1: Why not?
0: You know, I tell you what. They wanted to make this one more the pro level phones, so they've held back the 18. I reckon because they want to. Because normally, what Apple do is they have one iPhone event in September, and that's it. So I think what Apple wanted to do was to separate them to have an entry, a sort of more affordable launch in early next year. So around March, you'll see the 18, you'll see the 18e. And you may see the iPhone Air 2. You know, the thin phone might have another version of that. So you think about it, they're going to have two bites of the cherry now rather than having one. Because Samsung have January or February, they have the Galaxy S launch. Then July, August, they have the Galaxy Z, the folding phone launch. So that's two big launches for Samsung. Apple, I believe, wanted to separate them for that reason, so they get two launches a year rather than just one.
1: Yeah. Graham says here, and look, I'll give you my view and then get yours, because Graham's, he's talking about the enthusiasm about the technology, capturing people at the level it does, got computers asking humans to prove they're not robots, because that's the whole capture thing that we see all of the time. Yeah. Having said that, in the time that I've been here, I know that I've now got smart speakers through my house.
0: Yep.
1: I know that I've got my in-laws have got smart speakers. A lot of our listeners listening in parts of Australia where there's no radio signal, they just listen on the smart speaker.
0: Yep.
1: They ask it to play 4BC or 2GB.
0: Yep.
1: I wake up, 2 o'clock Sunday morning, and I'd fallen asleep. And I said, I'll say Alexa.
0: Yeah.
1: Can you tell me the result of Nottingham Forest versus Aston Villa? Nottingham Forest beat Villa 2-1.
0: Oh.
1: I went, unbelievable. So I've had to drag myself out of bed and go and watch the replay of the game. But it gave me the detail of who scored, what minutes, when the game ended. So it was quite detailed. It used to just give you a straight score. So it's giving you more detail as it's going on.
0: You've got Alexa Plus is probably what you've got.
1: So you get more detail.
0: Yeah, yeah.
1: So I think from that point of view, Graham, the things that you don't have to leave your chair. You can ask it to change the channel. You can
0: finding
1: ask it
0: information
1: to
0: is easy.
1: Dim the lights.
0: Oh, yeah. Control all your devices, give you different opinions and facts, ask questions, but also, control your smart devices.
1: Yeah, and people with mobility issues, and I have said this plenty of times.
0: Absolutely.
1: It makes
0: great
1: it so much easier to be able to ask.
0: There's a lot of accessibility features there
1: to
0: for
1: do
0: sure.
1: things. It's really important. 131873 is the number now, and it's now 18 minutes to 10 here on this Monday night.
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7: 10:15 is the time. 131873 is the number. We're talking tech here with Stephen Fenning. Just on the there's people. There are people here saying us oldies, we're having trouble learning how to use all these things. It's very, very difficult. There's a couple of businesses have been set up, and there's a young fellow who's actually set up a business of providing assistance for people.
8: Yeah.
7: People who are what you might call older, however you define that.
8: Yep.
7: Because I know there are courses at local libraries and the like.
8: Yep.
7: Because it makes a huge difference if you can get over that original hump.
8: Yeah, well, I say to people, look, you're not going to break it. Just use it. Learn by using it.
7: Mm-hmm.
8: That's my best advice.
7: Yep. And Gene's saying they have 3 nights a week. This is at the club.
8: Yep.
7: 3 nights a week, got to spend a certain amount on food and drink to go in a draw. There'll be 2 cars going off across the 2 clubs. That's what Gene's saying. But there are really strict rules these days around competitions like that. There's laws around it. There's regulations. And I think when they do the draw, you've actually got to have someone the government regulator to make sure it's all above board. But I might ask the question, I think Jeff's got a good point here.
8: Yep.
7: People in the West are being encouraged to slow AI development. And then the question then is, and this is the point that Donald Trump was making, well, what's China doing? Because they are leaping ahead, aren't they?
8: They are, and not just in AI. Like, I think use EVs as the example. They're really producing EVs. You go to China now, you can't hear any cars on the road. Everything's electric. But now on the AI front, they're also developing quite quickly and deploying these agents. And, it's become an arms race, a bit of an arms race for AI that everyone wants to be the best and grow the fastest. And Trump, in his truly competitive nature, obviously wants the American companies to take the lead.
7: And they're the biggest shipbuilder in the world. Because I think a lot of people are asking this question.
8: Yeah.
7: So if you're the biggest shipbuilder in the world, you're building this, probably the biggest military build-up, certainly in our lifetimes, what's happening with China, and maybe that's going to have nothing to do with it because it can all be done through AI and cyber attacks.
8: Yeah, so, exactly right.
7: So it is they're talking about Russia and China. I think China's the one. Russia, well, you've got Putin.
8: Well, Russia, you wouldn't know what's happening there. They don't really share much info from Russia.
7: He's copying a hammering, the old Putin over there. So he's being humiliated. The sooner he can be dispatched in some way, the better we would all be. 131873 is the number. Yeah, here we go. This is Greg again. You can probably guess I'm a technological troglodyte. Maybe Stephen can Ernest Key advise me why some tech wizard can't come up with something worthwhile. See, I think there's a lot of good stuff.
8: Yeah,
7: there's wait a minute. I actually love it when people come with a dog tracking device.
8: Yep.
7: If my dog runs away, why can't he have some kind of dongle attached to his collar so I can find it? Well, you can.
8: Yeah, you can have an AirTag.
7: The Apple AirTag.
8: If you've got an iPhone, AirTag. If you've got another phone, get the Google version.
7: See, Greg hasn't been listening because there's a couple of things.
8: And they make dog collars to fit and cat collars to fit them in.
7: Well, they have chips as well.
8: But you can put a collar on their collar.
7: An Apple AirTag.
8: Of course you can.
7: On the dog collar, so you can track the dog that way.
8: Absolutely.
7: So Greg, and you can look those up. I think they're
8: They're about $45 each. You can buy like a pack of four for like $120.
7: Yeah. So you just buy one.
8: Put one in your luggage, put one on your dog.
7: You can stick it on the dog.
8: Put one in your backpack.
7: At 12 to 10. And the other thing we have said, and this is where I think, again, people who are a bit suspicious, it comes in there.
8: Yeah.
7: There is the idea of these, and it's the Ring doorbells, I think, the Amazon ones, and I've got one on the front of my house, where a community, you agree to be part of a community.
8: Yep.
7: So they can communally access your doorbell. So, for instance, everyone in my suburb or my entire suburb is part of the community.
8: Yeah.
7: And so if my cat or dog goes missing,
8: Look at their footage.
7: I can look at the images up the street and use maybe the image of my dog.
8: They'd give you permission for that.
7: You've given permission to have everyone use your camera.
8: You're all part of the team.
7: So there's CCTV all over the place.
8: Because, again, remember I was mentioning AI, how it can identify things. Mm-hmm. Like you might tell your AI, your camera, say, look for a black dog with a short tail. Look if there's any of them on the camera.
7: Yep.
8: And that way you'll be able to volunteer that information.
7: 11 minutes to 10. Apologies to Greg because another one here.
8: Yeah.
7: I have a normal projector that I have to set up due to my lounge room layout. Would it be wise to get a short throw projector, and what's the price range in terms of projector on a wall?
8: Yeah, short throw projector, what they are is that you can put it on an entertainment unit like about 10, 12 centimetres away from the wall, and then it shoots up the picture on the wall, so rather than you having to have it up the back of the room. If you're limited for space and you want to have that big screen experience without having to mount anything up on the ceiling, then yes. Thing is, though, that they're a little bit pricey. They're about like $8,000-$10,000 is a really good one. You might get one for $5,000. Like Hisense make them. Samsung had one called the Premiere. I believe that's still available. Short throw could be the solution if you're maybe a little bit pressed on space.
7: Yep.
8: Definitely worth it.
7: Yep. Now, Greg says, apologies, because he keeps seeing posters of lost dogs and cats on.
8: They don't have air tags, those ones.
7: No, but let me just read, because every time I say this, he says on telegraph poles. If I say telegraph poles, there's one particular narc going to send me a note straight away. They're not telegraph poles, mate. They're power poles.
8: Call them telegraph poles too, mate.
7: Well, I know that, but I'm saying you've got to use the correct language.
8: Power pole, all right.
7: Power poles now at 9 minutes to 10. Now, just a quick one. Speakers. These are JBL new Cove speakers. What makes these different to the other speakers?
8: These work individually, but also they are meant to be grouped together so you can create a multi-room audio system. So the Coves, there's three models. Three speakers in the range: M1 $299, P1 $599. That's battery power. That one, and X1 $649. That's the bigger. So they've got Dolby Atmos. So you can set them up through the JBL One app to connect to each other, to connect to your network, so that you can control them. Create stereo pairs. If you happen to have a JBL soundbar, you could bring two of those speakers and create rear channels out of those speakers. So when you want to watch a movie, bring them out, put them there. They create the rear channels. When you're done, you put them back in their respective rooms. They also have self-tuning, so they can optimize themselves for each individual room, so the sound's a lot better as well. But, I think it's easy to control through the JBL app. And sound quality, I've got a lot of JBL speakers. My home theater's got all JBL synthesis speakers, they sound amazing. So worth a look. They're building up a system. It's really easy to do with the JBL Cove.
7: At 8 to 10. Now, just one other we often raise here, and I think we've said it with Dale when he joins us to talk movies. We've done it with you as well, that if you've got a streaming service and there are movies on there, they don't always stay on there. So if there's something you really, really like and you spot it somewhere, buy the DVD.
8: Buy physical media. Big fan.
7: Well, here's the question. Yes. Because now, leaving aside vinyl and the question about record players, because they are pretty cool, the record players. Yeah. Let's leave that to one side. CD players. Yep. Now, the physical CDs, you can have a pile of them there and you've got the CD player and you're thinking it's so much easier just to stream off Spotify, Apple Music.
8: Yep.
7: That music's always going to be there, isn't it? So
8: yes, it is. Well, as long as you're paying your fees.
7: Yeah.
8: As long as you're paying every month, you get access to everything. So the minute you stop, you've got nothing.
7: So the CD, you think,
8: Do you use a CD? I don't, personally, but I'm a big fan of physical media. I've still got my 4K movies and Blu-rays. I've still got
7: because
8: all those.
7: Because computers now don't have a CD.
8: No, none of them do. No, they don't have any disk drives.
7: And I remember back in the 90s, I was so excited when I got the car with the CD stacker that was actually in the boot, and you could put, I think, 8 CDs in there and stack
8: and
7: them
8: think,
7: in there.
8: What more could you possibly
7: Now
8: would.
7: I've got a car that has none.
8: You got Apple Music or whatever. What are you, a Spotify guy? Who do what music? Music service, yes.
7: I use Apple.
8: Music.
7: Apple,
8: okay.
7: Man. Yeah. All right. A good 3D projector. 3D?
8: 3D projector. No, you'd have to be paying solid money for a 3D projector like an Epson or a Sony. Don't think they don't make 3D TVs anymore. You might have noticed that sort of went by the by.
7: No.
8: 3D projector. It's not like you can buy a cheap one that's 3D.
7: Yep.
8: You'd have to invest in like an Epson or a Sony projector.
7: And another of our very funny listeners said, did you learn Morse code at school to use for the telegraph pulse? Well, it was about I left school in 1920 and then was on the radio in 1926.
8: There you go, mate.
7: There you go.
8: You're looking good, mate. So look, Rich.
7: I'm 125 or something like that. Hey, Stephen, fantastic as always. So your website, Tech Guide, T-E-C-H, techguide.com.au. People could also go on Facebook. You post regularly about your football team.
8: I do, do you read those?
7: I do a weekly report. You put out there and it's well written, the old sports
8: editor. Oh, yeah, that's the old sports editor coming out of me, mate.
7: So,
8: they're very cathartic, those.
7: And so, Souths, are you going to follow a team now that your team's out? Is there a team you'd like to win?
8: I'm all in on the Dolphins. I reckon that would be a great Cinderella story, seeing them go through the grand final.
7: No doubt.
8: Yeah, the Dolphins, I think, are for me.
7: Well, we had our OnlyFans guest, Rupert McCall, the great poet, and his poem on the Dolphins is so inspiring.
8: Yeah.
7: And so having spoken to him about it, and he was talking about when do you get out of your chair when you start to jump around, he said, when the hammer charges down the field. And that try by the hammer was something quite special.
8: Yeah, all right, huge win.
7: Next year, I guess. And,
8: Next year, as we say, mate.
7: And look, you got a few problems there. I think who was the best big man in your game, South versus Newcastle? It was on the losing side, wasn't he? The best big man on the field?
8: Yeah.
7: Colin Matangi, he was very good, wasn't he?
8: Yeah, he was, mate. Yeah, now he's a dragon now.
7: I think he is, anyway. Yeah. All right, mate. Look, we'll see you next week. And all right, what's that?
8: You won't see me next week. I'm on a plane to the US next week, mate. You have someone else filling in for me, mate.
7: Very good. Yeah. All right. Okay, very good. See if you can catch a baseball game and an NFL game.
8: I'll see how I go. I've already looked up the Niners. They're not they play the day before I get there.
7: All right, you're in San Francisco.
8: Yeah.
7: All right.
8: Yeah.
7: Do your best. Thank you, mate.
8: See you, mate.
7: There he is, Stephen Fenwick. Don't forget his website, everything we've talked about tonight. And if there's something you want to take up with him, you can always do it by going to that website, Tech Guide, T-E-C-H, techguide.com.au.
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7: 131873 is the number. We're coming up toward the news at 10 o'clock. Just one of our listeners has sent me a lengthy note here just on power polls. He says, some polls are for power only. Some are shared polls, both power and telephone polls, which are communication polls. Some are just telephone polls, depends on who owns the poll. Some are owned by power companies and were phone companies, and some you can't hang anything off them. So there's a range of names for the things and uses for the things. But the old telegraph, where you're sending telegraph messages and telegrams, that went long ago. It does raise the question, when the poles and wires were privatised and now we've got all these transmission lines being put up around the country, who owns those? I might investigate that. But the news is coming up next.
6: 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Your news now.
15: Good evening, I'm Jamel Wells. Energy Minister Chris Bowen says there are no immediate plans for another cut to the fuel excise. Petrol and diesel prices are expected to rise in the coming weeks due to the latest tensions in the Middle East. Economists warn another excise cut could push up interest rates. Mr. Bowen has told the ABC a cut is unlikely.
16: We said that the excise cut was temporary. We were very clear on that right from the beginning. We did extend it a bit to have it gradually return to more normal levels. That has played out. You know, we're not going to respond to every daily movement on the world oil price.
15: The federal government warns One Nation's immigration policy would destroy key industries and businesses. The Minor Party has pledged to cut 750,000 student, skilled and family visas. Business groups, the university sector and farmers warn that the policy will hurt economic growth. Senior Labor MP Patrick Gorman says the idea is no more than a thought bubble.
17: After 30 years of promising this migration policy, Senator Hanson and her Conservative colleagues would have a very carefully costed, very carefully modelled policy. But what's becoming increasingly clear, this policy is terrible and it will result in business closures.
15: Police have renewed an appeal for information about the deaths of three Indigenous children on the New South Wales Mid-North Coast. Dusty Fitzpatrick reports.
18: Homicide detectives are travelling to the Mid-North Coast to seek information from the public about the deaths at Bowraville. Colleen Walker Craig, her cousin Evelyn Greenup, and Clinton Speedy Duroe all disappeared over a period of 5 months in 1990 and 1991. The remains of 4-year-old Evelyn and 16-year-old Clinton were discovered a short time after their disappearances. 16-year-old Colleen's body has never been located. Her clothes were found weighted down in the Nambucca River. A total of $3 million is on offer for information leading to an arrest and conviction over the deaths of each child. Dusty Fitzpatrick, Sydney.
15: A South Australian health employee has been reprimanded for inappropriately accessing AFL legend Tony Modra's medical records following his truck crash. 6 staff members have been cleared. 2 remain under investigation. A West Australian education and care provider has been fined for the 9th time since 2023 for inadequate supervision. A 7-year-old child with additional needs was left unsupervised at a primary school in Perth South. And 59 illegal e-mobility devices have been crushed since tough new Queensland government reforms came into effect in July. In finance, one Australian dollar buying 71.3 US cents.
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15: Swans veteran Dane Rampey says it's a privilege to again be named stand-in captain ahead of their preliminary final. The Swans host Fremantle in the sold-out clash at the SCG on Friday. Rampey says it's bittersweet as he takes over from Callum Mills, who injured his ACL in their qualifying final win over Brisbane.
19: There was probably a collective sigh around the ground when Cal went down, and it was heartbreaking for him and for us. We've had plenty of conversations. He hasn't said necessarily one thing, but, you know, me and Millsy are really tight. There's a circumstance we've been dealt. Yeah, we just got to keep on keeping on.
15: Eels NRL star Josh Adokar has reportedly checked himself into a rehab clinic amid allegations he tested positive for cocaine at a roadside drug test. And Alexander Zverev has won his second major tennis title. That's news and sport.
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0: Clear tonight, dropping down to a low and rocky of 15 for tomorrow. See a fine and sunny day in 29. Yeppoon, 18 to 24 tomorrow. Gladstone, 15 to 26. And Billawilla, 8 to 32 degrees.
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0: evening all. Welcome along. It is a Monday night. I hope it's going well for you here right across the country, wherever you're listening to us, Queensland, New South Wales, the ACT, people listening to us in other parts of the world as well. 131873. You can give us a call. You can text us as well. 0460 873 873. Interesting conversation I'm having with a lot of our listeners who are sending me feedback on the question of the telegraph poles, as they used to be called, the power poles. You can call them what you like. We know what they are. They're the poles that carry the power and the other strings and wires that are up and down the streets. If you are like most, you've got them above ground. It does raise that question, of course, because it depends where you live when the poles and wires were sold off. If you live in one of the areas where the poles and wires were sold off, then they're owned by private operators. But we're now getting a whole lot more, much bigger poles and wires being built for the transmission lines, which are transmitting the power that's being generated in some of the solar and wind farms across the country. So I was wondering, the poles and wires the property of the company, or are they part of the network? I might ask that question, try and get an answer on that one for you. And also, we did hear today about what's happening with the excise on petrol, and there was a clip in the news today just about whether the excise on petrol might be harsh, because petrol prices are on the up again because of what's happening in the Middle East. Government's looking at whether it should cut the excise again. Wade does raise this question again, and we've talked about it umpteen times here, about, of course, the fact that excise is on petrol, and electric cars, of course, don't use the petrol, and so they're not paying the excise. I have made the point repeatedly that it's not just electric cars, because if you've started driving a hybrid, as I did, 4 years ago now, suddenly I'm using probably 40% of the petrol that I was using, but my car's probably the same weight and has the same impact on the road as I move around, but I'm paying 40% of the excise that I was because I'm using less fuel. And so that goes to the stupidity of the whole notion of collecting fuel excise in that way. It should have been reformed long ago, but successive governments of all persuasions have thought, no, we better kick that one down the road. And increasingly, as more and more cars are using less and less petrol, that excise is going to become an issue. I don't think there is an answer. I think anyone's got an answer, but I'll look at it and we might answer it when we talk cars later in the week. Thank you very much for that one. I'm told, this is from one of our listeners, Optus have removed all inactive cables from power poles, as they had to pay for keeping the cables on the poles, and NBN are using the old Foxtel cables. Thank you. That's from Henry in Janelli. And for those of you who've been around a long time, back in the early 90s, when Optus was able to compete with Telstra for local phone calls, and then also started their pay TV company, they started stringing wires up on all the poles around the place, and it was a big controversy. So presumably they're still there, those wires, and they've now had to start pulling them down. That would be a cost for Optus as well. Thanks for all the feedback on that. 131873 is the number now. 11 after 10.
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0: 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But the prize we have on a Monday is the Top 10 Tinnies Pack. It's a sample from all of the great craft breweries around the country, a sample of the tinnies. It's in a beautiful presentation box, and it comes complete with tasting notes. You get that, plus the John Stanley Mr. Magoo mug. And I thought, given we'll talk television tomorrow night, and tomorrow is in America the Emmys, it's their version of the Logies. So they have a version of the Logies in America, the Emmys. So they'll have the big awards ceremony tomorrow, the Emmys. So I went to have a look. What show program has won the most Emmys? A show. This is for the show itself, the most Emmys. Now, in fact, the show that's won the most is Saturday Night Live, which really, you can see it here, but it's never had a real presence in Australia. So I thought I'd ask, after Saturday Night Live, which has won Emmy after Emmy after Emmy, they all love the people on Saturday Night Live. So the one that's number two, the show, it's a drama that has won the most Emmy Awards in the American TV Awards, the Emmys. What is the show? It's not a particularly old one. It's certainly one that was around this century. You tell me what the name of the show is, the drama that has won the most Emmys after Saturday Night Live, number two on the list. And it's a bit grim. And I reckon a lot of you probably haven't even seen it, but you've heard about it. So you give me the name of the show. First person to call through with the name of the show I'm looking for, which, of course, is the answer I'm looking for that gets you the prize. You win the prizes tonight here at 13 past 10. Oh.

0: Let us see where we are here at 14 past 10. We've got a winner here, have we? There's plenty of TV shows being... Really? Okay. There's a lot of TV shows being nominated, but this is one that was... it was a huge show. It was a fair bit of violence. I think we've got a winner. Scott, let's see what Scott thinks. What's the answer I'm looking for, Scott?
1: How you going there?
0: What's the show?
1: Game of Thrones.
0: Game of Thrones, that's right. With a lot of violence, a lot of dragons, and it won a lot of Emmys and a lot of awards. It was shown, of course, on Foxtel originally and then on Binge.
1: As you know, John, we all love the dragons.
0: Exactly. Do you, have you seen Game of Thrones?
1: I have.
0: There you go. See, a lot of people haven't seen it because it was on... That's the way these things work these days, but it's a highly acclaimed show. It is worth a look if you haven't seen it. I think it's still on Binge or HBO or one of those streaming services. So well done, Scott. 59 wins it had in the American Emmys, and the third most number of wins was actually Frasier, which...
1: hopefully the Red V can get that next year, Jono.
0: Sorry, yes, that's right, mate. Yeah, very
1: good. Mate, I'm with you all the way, brother.
0: Mate, good on you, mate. All right. Good on you. Yeah, Scott's a Dragons fan, and we can bore our listeners talking about the Dragons. When you've come last in both the NRL and the NRLW, we probably should not talk about them until next year. But thank you, Scott. I'm with you. 131-873 is the number. Craft Cartel, you're getting the top 10 tinnies pack so you can drink to your heart's delight there. Beautiful presentation box. 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That's where you find the top 10 tinnies pack and all the other great products they have. And if you haven't bought from them before, doesn't matter where you're listening or how you're listening, just go to craftcartel.com.au/2GB. You get yourself $15 off your first purchase and we'll have another chance to win a prize from Craft Cartel tomorrow. Just on, I'm interested in who owns the transmission lines, because HumeLink is contracting the work out to the local road making companies and the wires that are going through. So the assumption is it's HumeLink that would own the transmission lines, but I'll get an absolute answer on all of that. And just on Optus and all those inactive cables, one of our listeners is saying that because they put those wires up on the poles years ago, and then when the wires became redundant, they were still paying rent to keep them up on the poles because it was probably cheaper than actually getting in there and taking them off. But apparently that cost was being passed on to their customers, which is a bit rough. I might look into that one as well. Thank you. 17 past 10 right now.
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4: 20 past 10 is the time. 131873 is the number. Craig Bennett's going to join us a bit later in this hour with his Monday look at the world of entertainment. The band's just arriving now, so they're going to be in good form as well. But I want to do something here. If you've listened on a regular basis, I actually get correspondence from people who think I can bore on a few subjects. I can bore about my football team, and I can also be boring about metros, rapid transit metros, underground subways, because it's such a huge lost opportunity for many cities in this country. We built an underground railway in Sydney about 100 years ago, but we never extended it in the way that Bradfield wanted. The extensions of those railways wasn't done properly. And now, after a couple of false starts, Sydney is building rapid transit metro. Everyone loves it, but it's costing an absolute bomb. A huge amount of money to build it today when it could have been done years ago. Melbourne, if you followed the Victorian election, Melbourne's got this suburban rail loop, which is going to cost, well, it could cost tens or even, they say, even hundreds of billions of dollars. The blowout in the cost of the suburban rail loop, it's an election issue in Victoria. And, of course, all of this stuff should have been done long ago. So I just wanted to bring you, and you may have seen this, because this is Alan Kohler, the ABC's economics correspondent. He often comes up with lovely graphs and comparisons, but he stuck his head above the parapet on the news last night, and I was thinking, how's this going to go down in Melbourne, in particular in Melbourne? Because he was alluding to this suburban rail loop in particular and about the cost of building things, because the longer you wait, the more it costs. And then he had a bit of a zinger at the end relating to Elon Musk. So here's what he had to say about the cost of building these things and the fact that if you wait too long, it can be an absolute debacle. Have a listen.
5: One thing Melbourne Suburban Rail Loop has done, apart from give new Premier Ben Carroll a giant headache, is highlight what a disastrous mistake Melbourne's trams were. Let me explain. When Melbourne was laying what is now the world's biggest tram network 120 years ago, other cities around the world were digging subways. There are now 214 cities in the world with extensive underground railways. The average population of those cities is 5.2 million, less than Melbourne. The consensus among town planners is that any city of more than a million people needs a subway. Now, here's a chart of some very rough cost estimates for building underground railways down the years, converted to today's Australian dollars. The London Tube, starting in 1863, cost about $45 million per mile in today's money. The Paris Metro cost about $60 million per mile, and the New York Subway about $90 million. They were mainly cut and cover, that is, they dug a trench where the road was, laid the tracks, and then put the road back on top using thousands of labourers. The cost of subways grew steadily as they moved to tunnelling. $180 million per mile for the London Northern Line, $250 million for the Circle Line in Sydney, and $550 million for Melbourne's City Loop.

0: in 1985, all of which are dwarfed by the cost of the Melbourne Metro Tunnel and the proposed suburban rail loop, $2.4 and $2.3 billion, with a B, per mile, respectively. So the time to build underground railways was 100 years ago, not now. Instead, Melbourne has trams that don't carry many people, average 11 kilometres per hour, and clog up the roads. Actually, let's have another look at that graph. Now, I didn't mention the Las Vegas Convention Centre loop, dug by Elon Musk's The Boring Company for about $50 million per mile in 2021. Musk says he can get the cost down to $10 million per mile, which nobody believes. But even if he misses that by a factor of 10, it's still a lot cheaper than the suburban rail loop. So why don't we hire them?
1: Yeah, that was Alan Kohler, and I'll just, there's a couple of points there, because $2.4 billion a mile now, we should have done it so long ago. Sydney should have done it long ago. Melbourne should have done it long ago. We've missed the boat to an extent. But I did notice when he posted this on social media, and I guess some of you might be feeling the same, that he references the Boring Company. That is Elon Musk's Boring Company, which is built is building tunnels in Las Vegas, $50 million a mile, perhaps even less than that. The point that people were making was they aren't proper train tunnels and subways. He's building these very narrow tunnels, which can just take two cars in a very small confined space. And essentially shuttling passengers in, surprisingly, Tesla vehicles between casinos, hotels, and convention centres. So you're underground, you're moving these vehicles along, there's no traffic. It's essentially like a subway, but it's just got all these electric vehicles, a fleet of them, and they're going to build something like 68 miles of these things through Las Vegas. It doesn't sound all that silly, but it also just reinforces how we missed the boat on all of this, and we're playing catch up. And that's another example of the poor foresight we've had in this country since Bradfield produced his plans all those years ago, and they were partly implemented and then put on the back burner, and they've just sat there and festered. One day someone might pick them up, but the cost now is enormous. 27 past 10.
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1: Ben's just getting ready. Craig will be with us shortly to entertain us here on a Monday night. We certainly need it. 131873 is the number. One of our listeners, and if you're a Sydney person, you'd be aware of the line here, the monorail. That'd be a great idea for public transit, the monorail. I've got people here. There's a generation who probably didn't know the monorail was built and was moving around Sydney, and you go back far enough, there was actually a controversy at the beginning of whether the monorail was a good idea or not. And, of course, it wasn't such a flash idea. It became a bit of a tourist thing and a bit of an eyesore, and it was eventually pulled down. How that happened, because it was, I'm pretty sure it was the Rand government, and the monorail was meant to link you up with Darling Harbour. Darling Harbour was the big new development that everyone was heading for, and unless someone wants to ring me up and tell me that the monorail with those very small cabins was an effective way of getting around, please, the monorail. How many years ago was it the monorail was pulled down? But must be quite a few years, because there are people now looking at me, no idea, monorail? Gone from Sydney quite a while ago. 10:30 and a bit now, and I'm getting quite a few notes, a lot of information about these Optus wires and the poles and the wires and the connections, so I'm taking all those on board, and we'll do something on that later in the week. David is with us now. David's got some information about something happening at Goulburn. What's happening there, David?
10: Hi, John. There's a fire on the Rocky Hill in Goulburn, right next to the War Memorial.
1: Really?
10: Yes. It's precarious because it's an uphill, the War Memorial is slightly uphill from it. And I noticed it about 9:45 and notified the fire. So to say, hey, you might want to look at the Rocky Hill. It's on fire.
1: Okay.
10: Right next to the War Memorial.
1: Next to the War Memorial there at Goulburn. So, okay, so that's, you've noticed it there. They are out there dealing with it, are they?
10: Well, I can see out my back window. That's how I noticed it, because I've got a clear view. And
1: okay.
10: I was like, what's that orange glow?
1: Okay, all right. Okay, look, I hope they've got it under control. So thank you for letting us know, David. So if you can see it there, that's if you're in that area there around Goulburn near the War Memorial at Rocky Hill. It's on that hill. It's obviously a reasonable fire because you can see the orange glow. I hope that's not a portent of what's to come, because we are told everything's pretty dry and we are going to have a pretty bad fire season ahead of us. Let's hope that is not the case. Right now, 28 minutes to 11. The band's ready to go. Let's go. Thank you.

0: 27 to 11. Yes, here he is, the man that entertains us and gives us all of the news that's fit to report every Monday night, Mr. Craig Bennett. Craig, good evening once again.
1: John Stanley, good evening to you.
0: Now, I do always like to give people a warning because, I better be careful also because smelling salts are not benign. So you might need some pretty strong ones, but make sure you use them as described on the packet, but you might need them later in this half hour because there's an absolute doozy coming up. But why don't we kick off with the latest news on Celine Dion?
1: Yes, it's being deemed a miracle, John. You'll remember, I'm sure, early this year, she announced, and basically it was against all odds, that she was returning to the stage for full concert experience. In fact, it turns out it was her first time in 6 years. I say against all odds because you'll remember 2022, she announced she was struggling with this rare incurable neurological disorder, basically sidelined her career, wiped it out, couldn't complete her world tour, had to cancel a Vegas residency, and then she did the documentary, and it was very grueling and harrowing. But then it was March, in fact, her 58th birthday, as I recall it, she announced her return to live performing. The plan was for an initial 10 concerts at this big stadium in Paris this coming September, which is where we're at now. But the demand was so overwhelming. Something, John, like 9 million fans melted down the ticketing website, so another 6 concerts were added, taking this through to October. Then another 10 concerts were tacked on for May next year. Her first concert kicked off at the weekend. 45,000 people crammed into it's the Plenitude Arena in Paris. Oprah Winfrey, Shania Twain, Michelle Obama among the stars in attendance. The reviews are in today. She was a triumph. She sang 26 songs over a 2.5 hour runtime, hit all the notes, the big high ones, singing a cappella. No matter what she did it brilliantly, changed outfits 5 times, was in tears, saying it was her promise to fans that she would be back no matter the challenges. And indeed, she is back. It's expected by the time she's wrapped up her concerts next May, she'll have sold over 528,000 tickets. And
0: wow.
1: Look, if you missed out on tickets, I think as Dr. Smith famously said, never fear, Smith is here. There is talk the concerts will be filmed and all kind of clipped together and play out on one of the streamers. To be confirmed and to be announced, but that's the talk going around. So incredible story, that knowing just how bad it was, and it doesn't get better, but it was just dedication. She so wanted to be back. It was a pledge she made to her fans, and it's happened.
0: So good, and such a great voice. We've got a little bit of this, of her performing on stage. So let's just play some of this now.

0: So, look, obviously, it's taken within the venue there, but you can hear the voice.
1: Not great quality sound,
0: hitting,
1: but it's...
0: Yeah, but it's given us an idea there of that voice. It's hitting the notes. It's obviously, yes. There's a fair effort in getting up to those notes as well, and it sounded like it would have been amazing being in there.
1: That's what they're saying, exactly. And of those 26 songs, most of them she performs in French, of course. This is in Paris, but there are some like that. That's the way it is, and an assortment of others that she does in English as well.
0: All right, very, very good. So if you're lucky enough to have tickets for that, but down the track, as you've said, be able to put it up on a big screen and get the surround sound and enjoy the whole thing as we can do these days. Now, this next one, again, Gladys Knight. Now, she's 82, I see here, Gladys Knight. So she's been around for a long, long time.
1: 75 years.
0: And she has been performing, but she's now retiring, and there's an issue. Her family is saying that she's being worked to death. What's the story here?
1: Yes, an amazing story. Yeah, she's one of the great. 75 years in the biz she's been, John, 82, you're right. With and without her Pips, I should say. You'll remember when she was Gladys Knight and the Pips. They were her brother and two cousins. 7 Grammys, so it'll give you a bit of an idea of just the degree of her stellar career. Songs like Midnight Train to Georgia, heard it through the grapevine. And if I'm remembering, she sang one of the Bond themes as well. Yes, she did. License to Kill. Well, after sending fans into this cyclone of concern back in July, she was on stage at the Hollywood Bowl. And look, there's social media images and vision of this where she wandered around the stage, seemingly confused. At one point, she went to walk off the stage in the middle of a song, stopped singing, and the backup singers kind of turned her around and popped her in front of the microphone. And it seems she forgot the lyrics to some of her best-known songs. Similar thing happened last month in Detroit. Fans took to social media essentially saying, "Dear Gladys, we love you. Please call it a day." Well, with that, she announced that she was cutting back on live performing, but then she's taken it a step further today, announcing on her Instagram she is now retiring. You might remember mid last year, she became embroiled in this public feud with her son, Shanger is his name, who claimed his mum was suffering from memory issues, and that, he laid the blame for her non-stop touring at the hands of her fourth husband, who is decades younger. Now, the son claimed that his mum was being basically worked to death and that her husband was the one pushing her out to work. Well, Gladys clapped back, or at least comments on her, a statement on her social media, said that, you know, she was in fabulous shape, she loves working, memory sharp as a tack, and she was very sad that her son was kicking up all the strife. But anyway, on the back of her latest announcement that she's hanging up the sequins and the microphone, her worried fans have taken to her socials in droves, saying how relieved they are. They love her very much, but, you know, sometimes it's good just to kick back, put the feet up and enjoy the grandkids. Very much along the lines of how they were in response to Frankie Valli. You'll remember that story. He's 92 now, was still performing live, but then cancelled all remaining concerts following some disastrous performances earlier this year that saw him staggering on stage and very obviously lip-syncing, completely out of time to the songs. You knew he was lip-syncing because there was the sound of his voice, but his lips were closed. And then when it was quiet, his lips were moving. And there are even reports his denture almost flew out during one concert. So anyway, he's called it a day, and Gladys today has done the same thing.
0: Can I ask you, because you've interviewed so many people over the years, and they're obviously people who have to keep performing because they might be very famous, but they haven't got that much money. They might have lost it, whatever it might be. Then there are those, Celine Dion would never have to work again, people who perform because they like it. So
1: they
0: the ones
1: it.
0: That don't need to perform, who are still out there performing, and it takes a lot of it out of them. Have you sense something about, because I think you and I, Craig, probably go and retire somewhere, but they're out there working and working through into their 80s and late 80s. Is it just
1: I love
0: just
1: it.
0: The thrill of being in front of a huge crowd?
1: They absolutely love it. I mean, you look at Don McLean, who's due here in a minute in October. I'm interviewing him tomorrow. He's 81, I think, now. Mm. Has no plan whatsoever to retire, John. Absolutely loved it. Having said that, of course, he's very much in the pink with his health. But I would think somebody like Gladys Knight just adores working. I mean, maybe there's something to the allegations that her hubby's pushing her out there. But seems to me very much like she absolutely adores it, much like Celine Dion does. And very much so with Frankie Valli, just loved it. But there does reach a point where there's one thing to love it and there's another thing to maybe not be, you know, absolutely top of where you should really be.
0: Right. At 19 minutes to 11. Now, the original Charlie's Angels show, yes. and Jacqueline Smith was one of the stars. Now, she I always do my homework here, Craig. She's 80. Yeah. I think she is still with us, but she's provided memoir now.
1: She has, John. I told you this was coming earlier this year. Well, it's now out in America. We're going to cop it November 10. Jacqueline Smith was one of, well, she was the original Charlie's Angel, one of the three originals, and she was the only one that went all the way through. She played Kelly, beautiful brunette. So the memoir is titled I Once Knew a Guy Named Charlie. 320 pages. See, I've done my homework too. It is revelation upon revelation. Look, go back to Texas, where she was born, Broadway dancer, Hollywood star. She's now a design, clothing and wig mogul, selling all this wonderful stuff on the Home Shopping Network in America. The main thrust, though, is, of course, her 5 years on Charlie's Angels. She claims that Kate Jackson, who played Sabrina, everybody seemed to love Kate Jackson back in the day. Well, apparently, according to Jacqueline, she had a potty mouth and would sometimes prepare for a scene by letting out a stream of extraordinary words that would make even the worldliest crew member blush in absolute horror. How Kate felt a lot of resentment toward the show, as the producer, Aaron Spelling, wouldn't let her out of the show for several months to star in the movie Kramer versus Kramer. Of course, a role that earned Meryl Streep an Oscar. Kate was to play the role that Meryl Streep wound up doing. So Jacqueline says, in fact, she had a similar situation. She was offered the role of Holly Goodhead in Moonraker, the James Bond movie, had to turn it down. She was one of the Bond girls, obviously, for the same reason. Lois Childs nabbed the part and the rest is history. Look, she reckons that the set of Charlie's Angels was awash with drugs during the last season. I don't think she was into any of that. But this is a revelation that's a bit of a jaw-dropper. She claims that Tanya Roberts, who joined the show for that last season playing Julie, once asked Jacqueline if she'd like to, join she, as in Tanya, and Tanya's husband for a little ménage à trois. She said no. She also writes about her four marriages, the heartbreak of losing a stepson, Joe, who was shot by armed robbers back in the early 90s. Case never been solved. Breast cancer scare. But the other thing she talks about is her obsessive compulsive disorder and how, as a 12-year-old, her OCD first became apparent when her uncle died of alcoholism and she started praying incessantly for the family's health. And, John, I'm almost out of breath. That's just for starters. You're
0: just
1: getting
0: incredible.
1: The drift. A lot in those 320 pages, as they're out this week in America, but coming our way November 10 for those who loved the original Charlie's Angels.
0: At 16 to 11, and just quickly, one of our listeners, I'm pretty sure you did, Jonathan, what's his name again? Jonathan, who played Dr.
1: Harris?
0: Zachary Smith. That's right.
1: Jonathan Harris.
0: I think you told me about interviewing. I'm sure you did interview him, didn't you? I'm sure.
1: Yes, I did, years and years ago.
0: A question about whether you interviewed him, so.
1: I did.
0: You can answer that question in the affirmative at 16 to 11. Now, of course, our late friend Paul B. Kidd, when he was on with George Moore, and of course, he used to appear with them. I think both of them had the same view. They weren't all that impressed with Nicolas Cage. They didn't like Nicolas Cage's movies. I've still remembered that. So after the break, if Paul's listening from up there, this is a doozy coming up shortly.
1: It is.
0: It's incredible.
1: Unbelievable.
0: So hang on to your hats.
1: Paul B.
0: At a quarter to 11.
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4: There's his double, Darryl. 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
0: But 12 to 11. We have a lot of fun here, of course, every Monday night with Craig Bennett with his look at the world of entertainment. Craig and I were exchanging a few stories about Frank Sinatra during the break. I think these days we're safe because you can't make jokes about the mafia or anything like that unless you're Don Rickles with Frank Sinatra. Right. And I think if you go back on social media and have a look at Facebook, you can see Don Rickles used to make jokes about the mafia and Giuseppe and the people being knocked off. And Frank Sinatra was loving it because everyone else was terrified to even say anything about it.
10: That's so true. They're very close.
0: Now, is there anyone without a podcast these days? Because you've got Sharon Stone and Matthew McConaughey. Is that how I say it? Yeah, I think that's how I say that. They're onto podcasts. They've released some personal information that is going to stun our listeners.
1: Absolutely stun. Two vital bits of info, John, that I've rounded up for you. Sharon first. She's revealed a very important news flash on her love life. And I know people literally dangle by their toenails for any news flash on Sharon's love life. She reckons it's now non-existent. Look, she's opened up like the French doors of a fridge on a podcast, not hers. She doesn't have her own, but she was on part of somebody else's at the weekend to say she's been celibate for quite some time. And it's because she's no longer into casual liaisons, as she so delicately put it. Been married twice, mum to three, all grown up now. She turned 68 earlier this year, and she says she's done with being romantically frivolous, and she's now hoping to meet somebody fabulous she can genuinely care for, and of course hoping they'll care for her. So there is that. And then there's Matthew McConaughey. I love this story. He too has made this confession on a podcast again at the weekend, where he says he once missed his 35th birthday party because Well, he explains he was very much high as a kite and beyond on the wacky weed. It was hydroponic. Apparently, this means it's very strong. Mm. He was headed to a venue with some friends for the celebrations, turning 35, as I say. Drove his truck, pulled up, but didn't get out. Instead, he listened to Janet Jackson's song, That's the Way Love Goes, 24 times in a row.
0: Wow.
1: After which, then he got out of the truck, wandered into the club, and everyone had gone home. So he'd missed his own party. That's when he gave up smoking. Several years before that life changer, though, he was arrested. You might remember this sensational story in his home in Texas for, as they say, wacky tobacky slang, burning the bush while playing his bongo drums nude. It was a neighbour who'd called the police after smelling that wafting aroma. So there you have it. Goes to show we cover it all right here on your show, John. Don't
0: you
1: Sharon
0: should have seen,
1: Stone being celibate.
0: They're still packing up the band here, but the bongo player who Cyril, the bongo player, was we were talking about him last week. Should have seen the look on his face when you talk about playing the bongos nude. No, you're not going to require anything like that.
1: I think Cyril does it regularly.
0: Please.
1: Because last week I got Cyril mixed up with Peter the Phantom Puller.
0: That's
1: from
0: right.
1: How could I have done that?
0: Cyril was the one that Cyril said, of course, on Blankety Blanks.
1: With a lot of sibilance.
0: And I know a lot of our listeners actually sit down with a pen and paper and they write down any great Craig Bennett isms.
1: Yeah.
0: And so you've got another classic tonight, opened up like a French door on a fridge. So
1: yeah, it's a good one, isn't
0: beautiful
1: it?
0: Beautiful one, that one.
1: Makes
0: all right,
1: sense.
0: Here we go. At 8 minutes to 11, late Paul, if you're listening, tuning in from up there, as I know you would be.
1: He would be.
0: Nicolas Cage, never a fan of Nicolas Cage, but this is a story, and again, he's possessed by some evil spirit or something, so strap in for this one.
1: Yeah, it's quite a journey, John. I'll do my darndest to make sense of it, but even I struggled. Yes, and I know Paul B. and George Moore, as I fondly remember it, were not great fans.
0: Didn't like his movies
1: Cage.
0: At all.
1: No, that's right. Anyway, this is our blast of Hollyweird. Now, apparently, Nick is possessed. Now, this, John, you'll be thrilled to know, is the startling claim from one of Tinseltown's top psychics, who says this is the reason a massive sinkhole has opened up in the front of Nicholas's, I think it's a $12 million mansion in Malibu, four stories, quite the piece. You've probably seen the photos. I know they've done the rounds all through the place. The sinkhole first appeared last week, swallowing his driveway, threatening to take out the entire house. Then over the weekend, neighbours on both sides were evacuated. The sinkhole continues to grow. So the psychic says this is just the latest in a long line of misfortunes for Nicholas, and it all goes back to 2007 when he plonked down millions to buy this spooky old mansion in New Orleans. You see, that mansion was built on the side of a wickedly haunted estate that was the home of an evil slave owner named Madame La Lurie. You can look it up, it's true. The original mansion burnt down in 1834 after a fire was started by a slave who was chained to a stove. And it's long been New Orleans law that whoever owned the subsequent properties would become possessed by the evil spirit that rose from the inferno. And it seems the spirit has gotten onto Nicholas. So 2 years after he bought that place in New Orleans, the property, it was repossessed. In the ensuing years, he suffered no end of misfortune. Several homes, like a castle in Germany, a stately estate in Britain, were also repossessed. And beyond the real estate fiascos, this is bizarre. There's the ever-growing sinkhole, of course, I just mentioned. But back in June, a movie he made, a $45 million World War II thriller called Fortitude, just vanished. The only copy just vanished from a desk at the Netflix head office. It had been dropped off there, left on a desk, and it's gone. So a movie has completely vanished. There is currently a police investigation into that, whether that's part of his being possessed or not, because he's one of the executive producers on it. Don't know, but certainly the psychic is claiming this is why that massive sinkhole last week, and it's now continuing to grow, threatening to swallow the mansion, has opened up in front of his place.
0: Well, he needs an exorcism, doesn't he? Has something, the poor bloke. Yeah. Something like that. Something's got to happen, don't you think?
1: I do. You've gone quite strange on this sound. Can you hear me, John?
0: No, exorcism. It's got to be. You know what's happened? I reckon Nicolas Cage has somehow infected the lines. Am I going weird? Am I?
1: It's very strange. You're coming through very weird. I think, you know, it could be, well, be Paul B. Kidd or Nicolas Cage.
0: Something like that has happened. I mean, you know, when he's responsible for cinematic masterpieces like Face Off, yeah, so maybe some sort of exorcism. Maybe we can organise it for him. Maybe that'll be the next thing. And maybe he's not happy with one of us. And I'm hoping it's you, not me.
1: Hang on. Look, maybe we can apportion the blame, John. You know, I mean, a problem shared is a problem solved, halved, isn't it? That's right.
0: Well, why don't we try and apportion it to someone else here, one of my colleagues.
1: Yeah, let's do that.
0: It's Phil O'Neill's idea. All right. Okay.
1: Yeah, that's it.
0: We'll blame
1: always
0: it on
1: deflect.
0: Him. All right.
1: It's very Donald Trump, isn't it?
0: Okay. Good on you, mate. We'll do this again next week. You look after yourself and we'll have more gems from you next Monday night. Thank you, Craig.
1: You will. Thanks, John. Bye.
0: Craig Bennett with his look at the world of entertainment as only he can, and we'll keep you up to date. And know a lot of you want to know what's happening with Nicolas Cage, and if there's an exorcism organised, we will let you know. At 4:30 to 11 now.
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0: With the news coming up at 11 o'clock after that, we'll have tomorrow's headlines. Greg's another person who, he's not a fan of A Sound of Music. He wants Nicolas Cage to buy the rights to A Sound of Music to have that movie disappear. I'm not sure that's going to be possible. 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
3: Good evening, I'm Jamel Wells. Universities are critical of One Nation's plan to slash migration numbers. The minor party has pledged to cut 750,000 temporary visas, with most of the cuts in overseas students. Universities Australia spokesperson Luke Shee says international students are worth at least $53 billion a year to the economy.
4: If you dramatically take fewer international students in this country, will be a poorer and less skilled country, and our universities will be less and less world class.
3: The Prime Minister has rescinded an honorary membership to a golf club in his Sydney electorate. The matter came to light after it was revealed Marrickville Golf Club received a $6 million grant to fix its sewage system. Anthony Albanese says he had no idea he was an honorary member of the club when the grant was made. The deaths of a Perth man and his two children in Bali are being investigated as a possible murder-suicide. Jamie Smith reports.
6: Damien John Shaw and his two children, aged 4 and 6, were found dead in a Kuta home on Sunday morning. It's understood the 56-year-old's wife, who was away at the time, had called for a welfare check before the bodies were found. Officers are investigating the cause of death and suspect it was a double murder-suicide. The Department of Foreign Affairs and Trade is providing consular assistance to the family. Jamie Smith, Perth.
3: Conservationists say urgent actions needed to protect vulnerable Australian species from the H5 strain of bird flu. Authorities have confirmed the first death of an Australian sea lion from the virus on South Australia's Kangaroo Island. The Australian Marine Conservation Society's Alexa Wellbelove says the virus affects many species.
23: What we know about bird flu from international experience is that it is very adaptable. It can be picked up by any species, and really we just need to be getting our wildlife in a space where we're dealing with and tackling all the threats they face so that as and when bird flu does come through populations, they're in the best space they can be.
3: Australia's second largest private hospital operator, Healthscope, will be broken up. Sydney's Prince of Wales Private Hospital and Melbourne's Knox Private will be sold to private equity. 14 of the company's remaining 25 hospitals will be operated by Calvary Healthcare. And more industrial action has been announced for Brisbane's ferry network, with peak hour stoppages on Wednesday and Thursday. In finance, one Australian dollar buying 71.3 US cents.
22: Wandle, Need and Feed. The name says it all. Next to Thinkwater. 994RO. 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
3: The Sharks hope to finish off a drained Roosters side in Saturday's NRL semi-final at Allianz Stadium. The Roosters are coming off a 19-12 loss to the Panthers. Sharks halfback Nico Hines says it can be hard to bounce back from a finals loss.
24: I've been in that situation in 2022 when we lost to the Cowboys here and then lost to the Rabbitohs a week after in straight sets. And you know, the Raiders did it last year too when we went and beat them.
3: Panthers star Nathan Cleary could be in doubt for the rest of the finals after scans showed a stress injury in his foot. Dane Rampey will captain Sydney for the first time since 2023 in Friday's AFL preliminary final against Fremantle. He's stepping up after Callum Mills injured his ankle and the club suspended Isaac Heaney. And Alexander Zverev has won his second major tennis title. He beat Ben Shelton to lift the US Open trophy in New York. That's news and sport.
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22: 4RO weather for Rockhampton and Central Queensland. Galactic Donuts, Glaze of Glory. Classic Glazed Donuts, $2.90 each.
12: Clear tonight, dropping down to a low and rocky of 15 before tomorrow. See a fine and sunny day in 29. Yeppoon, 18 to 24 tomorrow. Gladstone, 15 to 26. And Billawilla, 8 to 32 degrees.
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25: Now it's back to John Stanley, right across Australia.

Good evening, everyone. Welcome along. It is now 8 minutes past 11 on this Monday. We have tomorrow's headlines coming up for you shortly. There's some really interesting stories that I think people are going to be talking about tomorrow, and some that do raise more questions than they provide answers. So all of that's coming up shortly. We'll also do our weekly check of the real estate market. There's been an interesting shift, and I did hear this discussed if you're listening on our Money News program early tonight. There seems to have been kind of almost like a plateauing of this fall in house prices, and people are now moving away from auctions and going into private treaty. And so there's signs that the house market may be starting to plateau. Who knows? It's very much uncharted waters with so many other factors, of course, in terms of where the economy is going. We'll deal with all of that later in this hour. We'll keep across any breaking news for you as well. But right now, at 9 minutes past 11...

Now, front pages, the Courier Mail in Brisbane, they have a story. This is quite a big story coming out of Queensland. It says, telling porkies, pig king accused of massive fraud racket. This is a prominent Queensland racehorse owner and meat processing king is allegedly among those behind a multi-million dollar pork racket orchestrated over more than a decade. Successful pig farmer Darren Gary Wilson, who's the part owner of the massive Ipswich company Wilson Pork Co., is alleged to have funneled money out of his businesses for himself by failing to create invoices and brought tainted money into Queensland earlier this year. That's across the front page of the Courier Mail. I'm just having a look at some of the other reports on this quite big story. This is an alleged large-scale financial crime. Authorities claim resulted in tens of millions of dollars being funneled out of businesses for personal use. And Darren Gary Wilson alongside Cameron Ronald Wilson alleged to have kept $10 million in sales records off the books for personal use and moved more than $30 million in cash between New South Wales and Queensland. And this all happened between 2017 and this year. They're facing multiple charges, receiving and possessing tainted property, destroying records, fraud, making false declarations and fraudulent omission of entry in record. They are the specific charges. And that's a big story. So that's on the front page of the Brisbane Courier Mail. The Broncos have had their end of season awards. Xavier Wilson, the young forward, the young Tyro, he's taken out the top Bronco award. A lot of pressure on him, of course, next year with the departure of Payne Haas. So he won the award for the Broncos, and that's the front page of the Courier Mail. Now, the Telegraph in Sydney, they say the radicalisation of children through online video games will be a core focus of a new probe examining how kids are being lured by extremist and pro-terror groups following revelations from ASIO that one in five priority counter-terrorism cases now involves young people. This is Raph Jaconi. He's the Labor Senator, chair of the committee that's looking into this. Personally lobbied the Home Affairs Minister, Tony Burke, for an inquiry into how kids were being groomed by terrorist actors. He's warned parents needed to understand this was happening in kids' bedrooms, not somewhere on the nightly news. Now, having an inquiry like this is obviously important and it's necessary, and there it is on the front page of the paper. Having said that, if you've been listening to the security agencies, people within the Muslim community who are concerned about radical actors and the influence of these games on young people, there shouldn't be anything new here, and you'd hope that ASIO and security agencies are on top of this, but they are now going to investigate this and see what happened in relation to kids being groomed by terrorist actors. There's at least a couple of instances where young people have been involved in incidents, and the story, as it's been told in the court, is that they were groomed and radicalised in this way. So it's nothing new. Important to have an inquiry. I can only hope that the security agencies know already what the inquiry will unearth. You'd only hope so. There's a couple of others they do. There's a story on page three. It's another AI story. Seatbelt fines explode with AI. Now, I think this is probably an allusion to these cameras that now use AI to examine images to see whether someone's not wearing their seatbelt as they're driving around. Look, you may be someone who's got a objection to wearing a seatbelt, but I would have thought it was probably about 30 years ago, maybe 35, close to 40 years ago, that the option of the way you get out of being fined for not wearing a seatbelt is you just go like this and you click it in. It's not hard, actually. And I don't know what the problem is with that, but seemingly some people have some problem with wearing their seatbelts, and so they are being fined. It's an easy way to avoid being fined there. Now, the front page, I'll just go to the Melbourne Age newspaper, because the idea of debt, and we've had this conversation plenty of times when we talk in our news hour about politics and whether since the pandemic in particular, the idea of governments running up big debt and spending a lot of money is really affecting the vote of either side of politics, whether it's really a big issue, whether people's, because the money's just being spent everywhere. Interesting that there's a lot of work now coming out of Victoria where things like the state of the roads, potholes and the like are now being linked very clearly by people with the fact the government's run out of money.
and has run up this huge debt. So it says here, this is a poll that's been done. Debt anxiety hits the ALP vote, front page of the Melbourne Age. A mountain of state debt stands between Labor and a historic fourth term in office, with voters increasingly pessimistic about Victoria's outlook and concerned about the financial burden of the suburban rail loop, which at this stage is still on the books to be concluded, and it's going to cost an absolute fortune. This survey that was done by Victorian respondents lays bare the challenge before this new Premier, Ben Carroll. Labor's primary vote is on 25%. The coalition is now up to 28%. One Nation's at 23%. So based on those numbers, you'd think the coalition would win the election. And the most popular political leader, this is interesting, Jess Wilson. If you've seen Jess Wilson, she's mid-30s. She looks pretty competent to me from what I can see. Now, she's the most popular Victorian political leader. 28% prefer her as Premier, compared to 20% for Ben Carroll, the new bloke, 8% for One Nation's Warren Pickering. But you add those numbers up, they got 28, 56. So you're getting over 40% of people going, no, not really. Over 40%, not really any of them. No opinion. So they're not all that enthusiastic, but you would think the coalition would win that election based on those numbers. Now, the Sydney Morning Herald, they've got this story about Jean Nassif, the fugitive developer. He actually dialed in via video link to the ICAC from Lebanon, where he's fled. Of course, there's no extradition treaty there. They're going to try and get this bloke back. But he's attacked enemies, including the nemesis former MP David Elliott, denied making unlawful political donations, insisted his collapsed construction company Top Place routinely fixed defects in an appearance before a corruption inquiry from Beirut. He dialed in from his bedroom in Beirut and gave evidence to the ICAC. He suggested that David Elliott was corrupt, racist, and running a legalised mafia operation. So he basically had the opportunity to dial in and tee off on a whole lot of people. I'm not sure too many people believe it, but he said it. Kate McClymont's got a comment saying, Beirut bedroom brings a bluster. A worldwide audience, including this bloke who's dialed in from Lebanon. If, of course, everything he says is right, well, why doesn't he just come back to Australia? He made his wild allegations, but he's, of course, on the run in Lebanon. So there he is on the front page. The Godfather has dialed in with all of those wild allegations, which have been rejected, of course, by all the people who were his targets. Now, this is a really interesting one at 17 past 11. Because you remember, it was just over a week ago we did the story in our news hour, just as it was starting to break, of this this grants program, where essentially you had, and Marrickville Golf Club was one of them, there were these organisations that were being invited to pitch for this this big pot of money, community grants, and a whole lot of areas where there were 64 seats that Labor had no chance in, didn't even get a look in. So this is one here. It's a different fund. And it's on the front page of the Sydney Morning Herald. It says, Labor leveraged an invitation-only $20 million fund to install CCTV networks across critical electorates, prioritising its own seats and high-value coalition targets before the last election. This is the Strengthening Community Safety Program. Coalition says it's another example of Labor using grant programs to shower seats in cash after Anthony Albanese heavily criticised the previous coalition government for manipulating the grants programs. Now, the safety program funded 20 upgrades. 17 of those were in seats Labor held before the election in May of last year. Of the programs in non-Labor seats, $1.5 million upgrade was in Peter Dutton's old seat of Dixon, which they thought they could win, and they did. Petrie, which they also had targeted, and they did win it. And so the grants were for CCTV, lighting and other safety features, and a critical clutch of seats that were either marginal or deemed at risk by Labor. So there it is on the front page of the Sydney Morning Herald. Probably no surprise at that one. And then I go across to the Australian newspaper at 18 minutes past 11. This is this AI story. Now, OpenAI, it says AI heavies PM with an open threat. It says OpenAI has issued an ultimatum in a bid to strong-arm Anthony Albanese into breaking his promise to protect creative industries, declaring it will not even consider investing in domestic AI training or renewable energy if the government refuses to water down copyright laws.

Assistant Minister Andrew Charlton told the Australian the AI and data centre revolution would rival the mining boom's economic output in the earlier part of this century, but provide more long-term benefits. $8.7 billion of investment in data centres in the March quarter alone, the first 3 months of the year, accounting for 17% of all private sector spending. AI, Treasury says, will add $116 billion to GDP over the next decade. Dr. Charlton says that is cautious. So all of that is the benefit of all these centres coming in and setting up in Australia. But then OpenAI, it's saying, their Senior Vice President Anne O'Leary, if the Albanese government didn't retreat on copyright, Australia would be the first country outside the US to host artificial intelligence model training for the AI giant. No other place in the world has done it. So what they want is back off on copyright and you'll get a jump on all these other countries in terms of AI training. But if you don't, then we can't have that conversation. So in other words, can you please remove this protection you've got there on copyright so that we can steal the work of songwriters and writers and others, steal their work through AI and essentially just use it for our own purposes. And unless you do that, we won't give you this leg up into all this money. It is a very, very interesting standoff, that one. Watch for that one on the front page. And you've got this one as well, Anthony Albanese. It says, Albanese had dinner with weapons accused, a Toorak businessman who attended a Labor Party fundraising dinner with Anthony Albanese. And the former Premier, Daniel Andrews, has been charged by police with selling banned weapons, including swords and knives. And then Dennis Shanahan is commenting on the One Nation immigration policy released today. There are a number of things which have been essentially pushed for years by a lot of independent commentators like Abel Rizvi and others who we've had on our program here that are contained in the One Nation plan. But it does mean that there'd be a substantial reduction in tax revenues if they cut immigration to that extent. That will happen. It happened in Canada where they almost went into recession, but they started to see house prices flatten out, rents went down, your own GDP, your own economic growth, your own economic position improved, the per capita situation, but economic growth stalled because the pie wasn't growing, but there were fewer people sharing it, so people started to do better. That's roughly what the experience was in Canada. So they say one of Anthony Albanese's advisors says there's some good ideas in there, but there's a $67 billion risk to the tax take over the next decade if this goes ahead. So we'll see what comes of all of that, the One Nation immigration policy. And the front page of the Financial Review at 22 past 11, Labor and the Libs are split on migration. Negotiations between the Albanese government coalition to reach a consensus on immigration have collapsed. They're trying to come up with some sort of an agreement because whatever they do is going to require some legislation, and government doesn't have the numbers in the Senate, so they need the coalition or the Greens or someone to support them to get the numbers through the Senate. Otherwise, there'll be no change. And so that's the situation. And Angus Taylor's obviously not in a situation where he really wants to be getting into bed with the government on immigration, because that would be an own goal and Pauline Hanson would be exploiting it. And I did mention right through the show tonight, Rag AI and the possibility of it essentially blowing away humanity if it takes off and begins to educate itself. This is this whole business about the development of artificial intelligence moving too fast. Interesting front page. It says China's government is worried it may fall too far behind in its race against the US for technological superiority. So while people in America and here are saying we need to slow down on this stuff because it could go too fast and we might end up doing ourselves in the eye if this stuff takes over. On the other hand, China, well, they're involved in the race too. So where do they stand on all of this? And are they prepared to pull back? We'll wait and see. That's the front page of the Financial Review. And at 23 past 11, one little zinger in the Financial Review, I should mention, that dropped just before we came to air tonight. Catherine King, the Federal Transport Minister, has declared in her register of interest that she was given by Qantas lifetime platinum status for the rest of her life. Really valuable perk from Qantas. She's the transport minister. For some reason, she's taken it, accepted it, and declared it, and thinks it's not going to be an issue. Stand by for that one to be discussed tomorrow. 24 past 11 now.

0: the best time of the year in CQ. The sun is shining, the temp is perfect. But as we know, there's always something happening with the weather. And no one knows that better than Central Queensland's favourite weatherman, Mike Griffin. Don't miss the updates on Friday morning thanks to Thinkwater as we check the weather that's affecting us and find out what's happening on the water. 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
8: 27 minutes past 11, about 40 minutes away now from Phil O'Neill. He'll be looking after you through the night. Now, Phil, I know through the night, and it's something that I could really... You've got little intros for a lot of your listeners, little musical intros, quite a few of them, haven't you?
9: That's right, John.
8: You haven't got one for yourself, though. I thought we should have one for you on our show.
9: Right.
8: Got it?
10: Phil, Phil, Phil. Phil, Phil, Phil.
8: How good's
10: Phil.
8: That?
9: Oh, that's fantastic.
8: Hang on.
10: Right. P-H-I-L, Phil. P-H-I-L, Phil. Phil, Phil, Phil, Phil, Phil.
8: How good's that? We actually worked on that all day, the lyrics of that one. How good.
9: I can imagine. And you got the spelling right and everything.
8: James was telling me that's a fellow who sings people's names. That's his shtick. And so that's the Phil version. How good's that?
9: Wow. You know, I could have got that. That's my way of making money. Mm. Too late now. Somebody else is singing someone's name.
8: Just on that, because there's always that interesting one about whether someone's a Phil. I'm assuming your full name is Philip. Is that right?
9: Yeah.
8: So were you ever called Philip or was it always Phil?
9: Only by my dad when I was in trouble.
8: Yeah. So at school, you just rolled in there as a Phil and that was it?
9: No, I think I was a Philip at school too. Mm. But, you know, at some stage, I realised I'd outgrown the... Mm. But the problem is, I had this with my superannuation. They spelt it with two L's. You can imagine the dramas I had trying to get the superannuation company to go back to the one L. The amount of paperwork. It took about 3 years, John.
8: So what's do we know? Actually, we should ask AI. What is the proportion of Phillips with two L's or one L? So
9: I
8: you're
9: can't
8: a one
9: that
8: L
9: for you.
8: And what's the difference? Where's that come from? There must be some. We might raise it with Kel on Thursday night. So where does the double L or the one L come from?
9: It sounds French, doesn't it?
8: Yeah,
9: the double L. I think.
8: Yeah,
9: gives it that certain I don't know that feel of you know, of the cosmopolitan. I feel. Yeah. Why are you so unshaven?
8: I just haven't shaved today.
9: Let's suit you.
8: No, I realised when I got in the car, I said, oh, I forgot to shave. And I thought, no, I'm going to come in anyway because I've got the Buffalo Bills hat, Josh Allen.
9: No, mate, you're good. It suits you. You're a bit like a rough cowboy in a hat.
8: Now, what have you got coming up today? Because Tuesdays, what's Tuesday?
9: No theme, but we're going to talk about the NFL, which sold out in Melbourne. Do you think people went out of curiosity's sake, or do you think there are that many NFL fans in Melbourne?
8: I've just talked about the Buffalo Bills and my hat that I'm wearing. This is an NFL hat.
9: Right.
8: You know, it's actually the Buffalo Bills are actually a team in the NFL. I think I'm right. If they're not the favourites, they're either first or second favourite to win the Super Bowl this year. They've never won it.
9: Okay.
8: They've never won it.
9: We'll go the Bills, I say.
8: They've never won it.
9: Do you think people in Melbourne, though, are that big, you know, a fan of NFL?
8: You'd be surprised. There's actually a lot of fans.
9: But
8: you go to an event in Melbourne. You go to an event.
9: Okay. Do you think I don't think that event would have worked in Sydney or certainly not in Brisbane. But, you know, people might have turned up.
8: They've got 80,000 in Sydney, for sure.
9: Yeah, do you think?
8: For an NFL game, yeah.
9: Do you think there's any appetite for our very own NFL league?
8: Not really, because you know what happens? Someone will correct me if I'm wrong. There's an NFL academy on the Gold Coast.
9: Oh, really?
8: And so if an Australian can play just a punter, gets more than you get playing rugby league or AFL.
9: Yeah, but just in an amateur sense. I know the kicker does.
8: I think there probably is. Might be. I don't know. There might be. I know there's a baseball league, and we got the number one draft pick in the MLB last year, I think, was Travis Bazzana from the Northern Beaches. He's playing for the Guardians.
9: Right.
8: So there is a baseball league. So anyway.
9: You're a little bit like the Carl Sagan of sports, aren't
8: Not really.
9: You, really? No, okay. Right. And also, we're going to talk about smart glasses a little bit later on, one of my bugbears.
8: What's that?
9: Hang smart on. Glasses.
8: Yeah, actually, when I was watching the Bills today, I was watching the American coverage of the Bills. They beat the Texans, and it was actually a famous victory because they haven't beaten them for ages, and Josh Allen was amazing. But there was some competition I saw, Meta, where they're going to give smart glasses to the first 1,000 people that turned up at a game or something. And I thought they're pushing their smart glasses really hard because they're up against all the knockoffs that can do the same sort of thing, really.
9: Yeah, I've got a big issue with it. I really do. I mean, you know if you're being filmed with a phone. Mm. And the issue is it's illegal to record voice conversations, but the whole recording visual is quite blurry, I'm led to believe. So
8: I think it's right. And I think it's a problem because you wear basically, you know, glasses with darkish rims, right, both of us. Mm. And so we should be able to have a sign on our forehead, these are not smart glasses, because ultimately Nara's looking around thinking, is that guy filming me?
9: Well, they're very important for people that have visual, you know.
8: Well, in fact, the ad I saw, and we had listeners tell us, you can have smart glasses on there, and if you're someone who's visually impaired or completely blind, you're walking along and it'll tell you, what's directly ahead of you, what's to the right, step around this. It's really, really useful.
9: But here we are now in the infancy stage of this, so down the track, you won't be able to tell if they're actual smart glasses or not because they would just be that refined.
8: Yep.
9: We were in the absolute infancy stage, and just like AI, they suddenly one day they're going to realise the horse is bolted, everybody's recording everybody else, and for what purpose? And, you know, I think it's too intrusive, personally.
8: So Terminator, Rise of the Machines, documentary or real?
9: Oh, it's obviously a real. It's just set in the future. And also, your favourite woke commentator, Prue McSween's on tonight.
8: Prue, because she needs to move a bit more to the right. I said that last time.
9: I know, she did hear you
8: She's
9: say that.
8: She's really woke, isn't she? And, too politically correct.
9: Well, and she keeps going on about, you know, how much she loves Albo. And I said, no, you don't really, do you, Prue? You know,
8: she wants to do a welcome to country at the start of the segment. She told me, she said, do you think Phil'd mind? She wants to do it.
9: Right, well, I'll see how that goes.
8: Okay.
9: That's a bit later on. And, after midnight.
8: Okay, all right.
9: Thanks, Charles.
8: All that and more in about half an hour. That's Phil O'Neill with his overnight program. Give him a call. 131873 is the number. 26 to 12 here on this Monday.
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8: 131873 is the number at 23 minutes to 12. Just two other stories I should mention to you from the Australian newspaper's front page. This is a story coming out of the West because the Australian newspaper, and there's now a move where, in fact, the minister in WA has now headed up to the Pilbara because this is revelations that vulnerable Indigenous children at dire risk of sexual abuse and neglect are being ignored by local authorities. These are kids as young as five living without adults at Frisbee Court, South Helens, for up to a week at a time. And they've got local police and child protection who are moving in there. So all of this is happening. There's quite a scramble to deal with that one. And I think you'll hear a bit more about that one. It's on the front page there of the Australian newspaper. The discarded generation, they say, although not in Canberra. So it seems there's a lot of talk about what's happening there, a lot of concern. But in Canberra, it seems they are struggling to get any interest in it. And there is also just a story. This is to do with the question of governments and immigration judgments. And they had Michael Lees, a federal court judge, very well known. Of course, he'd been in a couple of prominent cases. But he said he's criticised the Albanese government for claiming an immigration judgment granting a dangerous criminal a permanent visa was wrongly decided. And so this is a controversy that blew up. And the government said, well, this is a wrong decision made by the court. And what he said is this is a former immigration detainee known as DVRL. And what he said is, well, if there was an issue and if your submission was raising some questions in the submission you made to the court, why not amend the law? If you think the ruling's incorrect, you can amend the law. So So it is a very good point, because very often we talk about judges and courts. Well, the courts are there to interpret the law, and very often they say, well, the law says I have to do this. And so what Michael Lee is saying, well, if you think the judgment was wrong, you can change the law, and therefore you'll get the decision you're looking for, because the law at the moment doesn't necessarily comply with what you have been saying. So that's an important one too on this broader immigration question. 21 minutes to 12 now. Each Monday night, we review the week, and particularly the weekend just gone in the world of real estate. Interesting this week that there seems to be a bit of a shift away from auctions toward private treaty sales. We'll get to that shortly, because Josie Quinn is with us now, the editor of Domain Magazine. Josie, good evening again.
19: Good evening, John.
8: Let's look at the auctions, what we've got, the auctions that actually went ahead. What have you got?
19: So last week in Sydney, we saw 707 auctions. In Brisbane, we had 159 and Canberra, 59. But when we look at clearance rates, Sydney recorded 53%, Canberra also 53%, and Brisbane 29%.
8: Okay, so that's the clearance rates. We'll get to the private treaty sales in just a moment, but we always go through the most expensive and the most affordable. So what have you got for us in terms of the upper end of the market?
19: Starting with the top end in Sydney at 6 Elliott Avenue in East Ryde. That sold for $4.13 million. That was a six-bedroom house there. Moving on to Brisbane, 16 Grant Street in Camp Hill sold for $2.27 million, a four-bedroom house. And lastly in Canberra, 13 Goble Street in Hughes, which is an original 1960s home, which sold for $1.18 million. Then on the other end of the market, most affordable in Sydney, we had 12 car Place Bradbury, which sold for $755,000, a three-bedroom house. In Brisbane, 8 of 136 Kingsford Smith Drive in Hamilton sold for $700,000. And Canberra, 28 Scratchley Place in Monash sold for $830,000.
8: Okay, so that's the extremes of the market. And when you said that, you said 12 car places, not got 12 car spaces, it's 12 C-A-R-R place, that one there at Bradbury. Now, I did mention earlier the shift away from auctions potentially to a private treaty where people are negotiating just behind the scenes. What have you got there?
19: Well, if you've been keeping an eye on the property market lately, you might have noticed a pretty big shift in the way that homes are actually being sold. We've had Domain data that shows sellers across the country moving away from those high drama auctions and opting for more private treaty sales instead. Now, this doesn't mean that vendors are backing out of the market. They're just playing the game a little differently these days. Private treaty, the perks of that is gives sellers way more breathing room to negotiate things like price and terms without the deadline pressure that an auction day has. Now, when we look at the numbers, more than half of all auction listings across our major capitals are now swapping over to private treaty. And the jump across the board is pretty eye-opening. I'll start off in Sydney, where it's jumped from 25% up to 56%. In Melbourne, it climbed from 29% to 58%. In Brisbane, there was a massive leap from 36% to 68%. Adelaide more than doubled, moving from 29% up to 60%. And in Canberra, we saw a 28% rise up to 62% there. So if you're looking to buy or sell right now, the takeaway is the market hasn't stopped moving. It's just changed gears. And flexibility, now that's back in style, and that private negotiation is king.
8: It's a very interesting move, isn't it? Because I know we've talked, I think, before that, say, for instance, in Brisbane, there are fewer auctions. People obviously do it more through private treaty. Sydney, I think, would be the auction capital. But there's always been this argument about whether you're better off doing private treaty, and the pain and the agony of an auction for, particularly for buyers, I think, first home buyers, you can understand why they're thinking, well, I might keep out of that and maybe just try and negotiate privately.
19: Yeah, it always gives it a little bit more breathing room for both ends. I mean, an auction day can be full of drama in that high stakes environment, which can work out in both ways, good and bad. But yeah, what we're seeing right now is more of that movement over to private negotiation.
8: Very interesting. All right, Josie, of course, the Domain website has got so much more, all the resources and all the statistics and the latest information. We'll see how this pans out when we get back together again next Monday, another week of the spring selling season. Thank you.
19: Thanks, John.
8: Tracy Quinn there, who's the editor of the Domain magazine. If you were listening earlier on the Money News program, Tom Panos is a very high-profile real estate agent and auctioneer. He was suggesting, when he was talking to James Willis on the program, that maybe things have started to plateau, but you don't know. And maybe in terms of auctions, things might be starting to plateau, but again, everything is so uncertain at the moment, and a lot of people are starting to take note, particularly of the rise in the oil price, the fact the petrol prices are high, and where they're going to go as well, just in terms of where we're going. And then, of course, we are heading toward this next interest rate decision, which could smash the market. So we'll wait and see what comes of all of that. And it did occur to me, because if people are shifting away from auctions in the present climate, what's going to happen with the block? Because the blocks always, of course, builds up and builds up, and then they have the auctions. And whenever I've watched the auctions, I reckon, in the last few years, I might ask our TV guru tomorrow night about this. Seems that the same people there. There aren't too many ordinary punters. Seems that they're buyer's agents, the same people turning up. They had a couple of years ago that fellow that bought all the houses. So most interested in the present climate, how the auctions will go in the block. And I haven't been watching it regularly, but I had a quick look here that the block has been running since the 2nd of August. And it's, according to this, the finale auction will be late October to early November. It's going to keep going till then. Late October, early November. The block. They'll have to rustle up some people for the auctions. I guess Dave Hughes might turn up. He was there before. He's been in the news. I guess it might attract some attention if Dave Hughes turns up. Maybe they'll make him an offer that he can't refuse. Because I think there might be some bargains there based on the present market. 14 to 12 now.
0: Wheels are everywhere, on the streets, in songs, there's those annoying ones on shopping trolleys, and there's the one we spin each morning on 4RO, thanks to Harvey Norman Electrical and Computers. Where would we be without the wheel? And what would we do without the 4RO Wonder Wheel? Thanks to Harvey Norman Electrical and Computers on the talk of Central Queensland. 994RO.
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8: 131873 is our number, and I'm reluctant to do this because I won't play the trigger warning because 7:30 report tonight, Chris Bowen was on there, and there was an announcement earlier today. Susan Lee, who was the leader of the opposition, of course she resigned from Parliament, and that seat of Farah is now being held by One Nation. But interestingly, and I might try and do something on this, I've got a couple of people I've thought about getting on. This is to do with Snowy 2.0, which is, again, one of these projects like the, again, it's to do with tunnelling, and tunnelling that is costing an absolute fortune, like the suburban rail loop in Victoria. And so Snowy 2.0, it's well behind schedule. The last I think they had they were talking about maybe 2028, a couple of years from now. But Susan Lee, she's actually been appointed to the board of Snowy 2.0. So whether she talks about it, whether she'll be advocating for it, it's going to be very expensive. But people I talk to tell me that if it actually works, it'll generate a fair bit of power. We know the Snowy Hydro has worked and was an engineering marvel. This one, not so. This is what Chris Bowen had to say about this on the 7:30 report earlier today.
24: I like to run a portfolio of all the talents. When I see an Australian who's well-credentialed, I don't care how they vote. I don't really care what they've said about me in the past. I want to put them to work for the country. Susan's a former Environment Minister and Water Minister. At one point, Snowy 2.0 was in her electorate. She knows the program very well. I saw an Australian wanting to serve her country. I had the view with Katie Gallagher that she could play that role. And I said, when I see an Australian of talent and ability, same as I did with Matt Keane, I'll put them to work for the country in my portfolio. I'm glad that Susan, together with an energy expert, Maren York's agreed to do that.
8: So there it is. That's Susan Lee. So she's going to be on the board of Snowy 2.0. So those of us will be around for the next couple of years. They're talking maybe 2028. It should have been built a long time ago. It's costing an absolute bomb. The cost blows out. And if you read, Robert Gottliebson writes about this regularly in the Australian newspaper, and he and a couple of others are saying, well, it's never going to work. It'll never open. And that despite all the money that's been sunk into it, the engineering challenge that they've got is going to beat them. It'll never happen. So that's a prediction that will either be borne out and be very, very embarrassing, or there might be the counter argument, it may actually happen. So we might see if we can find, the trouble with these things, it's very hard to find someone that's seen as an independent analyst of all this that can tell us exactly what's going on, where it is, where it will fit in, because the landscape is changing so much. So you've got Susan Lee now accepting that job on the board of Snowy 2.0. So again, she's probably going to go in the same path as Matt Keane, and down the track we'll probably have to start playing the trigger warning when we mention her name. But I will try and get some answers on that for you later in the week, because there are those that reckon it's never going to happen. There are those who think it's going to be an engineering marvel. Somewhere between them, the truth may lie. 8 minutes to 12 now.
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8: At 4:12, Premix Weinstein will do an unwelcome to country when she joins Phil later. And it was Pete Cetera of Chicago's birthday yesterday, 82 years old. So this is he. Enjoy.

0: Thanks for your company. Thanks for listening tonight. Phil O'Neill's next. Have a great Tuesday.
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2: Hello, I'm Jack Fenwick. One Nation is defending its immigration policy, rejecting claims it will tip Australia into recession. Federal politics reporter Nelson Scott.
3: One Nation has committed to a sweeping 3-year crackdown on migration, pledging to slash 750,000 temporary visas, mainly targeting international students and family reunions. But senior Labor MP Patrick Gorman claims the cuts risk plunging Australia into recession.
4: This policy is terrible and it will result in business closures.
3: One Nation MP Barnaby Joyce has dismissed the economic impact, insisting high migration is choking infrastructure and public services.
5: You've got 3 million temporary visa holders in Australia. No one can honestly believe that that is tenable.
3: One Nation believes its policy would reset Australia's immigration cap to a more sustainable 130,000 people per year. Nelson Scott, Canberra.
2: Energy Minister Chris Bowen says Australia's fuel supply remains stable despite tensions in the Middle East. Mr. Bowen says there are no immediate plans for another fuel excise cut despite expected price rises. He's told the ABC he's travelling to Saudi Arabia next week for talks with his Saudi counterpart.
6: Even though I've been talking to him on the phone, getting the best information about the state of the pipeline, when it will return to more normal levels, what the approach of the Saudi Arabian government is, will be key for ensuring that fuel security over coming weeks and months.
2: Indonesian police are investigating the deaths of 3 Australians in Bali. A Perth father and his 2 children were found dead inside their Kuta bungalow on Sunday morning. Police are still investigating the cause of the deaths, but say it appears to be a murder-suicide. The Department of Foreign Affairs and Trade is providing consular assistance to the family. A surfer is recovering in hospital after a serious shark attack in WA's Midwest. Jamie Smith reports.
7: Emergency services were called to Geraldton's Glenfield Beach just before 10 o'clock on Monday morning. A man in his 50s was found with serious leg injuries and rushed to the local hospital. He's now in a serious but stable condition. WA's Shadow Fisheries Minister, who's also the local member for Geraldton, wants a review into the state's shark mitigation measures. She says the popular beach Side City still has no shark sirens or aerial patrols. Jamie Smith, Perth.
2: The Victorian Taxis Association is calling for a national name and shame register after a company sacked more than 100 drivers for overcharging customers. And up to 600 workers have lost their jobs at Whyalla Steelworks in regional South Australia. It follows a decision to permanently close the blast furnace. In finance, one Australian dollar is buying 71.1 US cents.
1: Gracemere Shopping World. 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
2: Fremantle midfielder Caleb Sarong says the Dockers are preparing to face a formidable Swan side in Friday's sold-out preliminary final at the SCG. Sarong will come up against his brother Jai, with one of them guaranteed a spot in the grand final.
8: He's just another competitor on the other side of the team, so for that 120 minutes when you're out there, he's just another jumper, another Swans jumper, another number, and then after the game, he's my brother again.
2: In the NRL, Panthers halfback Nathan Cleary has escaped suspension for dangerous contact, but could be in doubt for the rest of the final series with a foot injury. For the second week in a row, Matilda star Mary Fowler has scored a goal for Manchester City in the Women's Super League in a 4-1 win over Aston Villa, and Shane Lowry has won the Irish Open by a record margin of 11 strokes. That's the latest news and sport.
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15: Getting down to 15 this morning. It'll be a fine and sunny day for Rockhampton with the top of 29. Yeppoon, 18 to 24. Gladstone, 15 to 26. And Billawilla, 8 to 32 degrees.
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1: Hello, how are you? Here we are, edging closer towards the end of the year. 15th of September, Tuesday. Hope you had a good weekend last weekend. Thanks to Mike for filling in for me last Friday morning too, and I had a few optic issues, but everything's okay now, except that the glasses I'm wearing are three times not as strong as they're meant to be. It means I'm getting old. 7 minutes past midnight. Today is day 199 of the Iran war conflict. The Hezbollah infrastructure is one of the big updates. An underground base and tunnel network on a strategic ridge was demolished using 1,100 tons of explosives. And there's a US base struck. The US occupied airbase sustained damage following recent Iranian strikes. I had something that came up on my Facebook page, actually, and I took a photo of it. I thought, oh, I wonder if that's anything. And then I went searching for some information about the story, and I couldn't find anything about it, which just goes to show you that, you know, things that you read on the internet can be possibly true or may not be. This one that came up says Saudi Arabia is mobilizing tens of thousands of its soldiers along swarms of Apache helicopters alongside those and fighter jets for a massive military operation, the greatest the East region has seen. This was on the 13th, so a couple of days ago now. And I went searching for that, couldn't find any information about that whatsoever. So, yeah, I thought that was very interesting because it appeared to be quite a serious escalation of the events. I know that the Saudis are certainly not very happy with the fact they're getting bombed, and pipelines are getting bombed too. So whether or not that will become a big story that'll come to the fore in the next few days, I guess we'll just have to wait and find out. Oil prices have again entered the danger zone after spiking at the highest point since May in a messy U.S. economy that's continued with the situation in Iran and threatened a bleak outlook for Australia as well. The U.S. Federal Reserve is expected to raise the interest rates for the first time in 2026 due to inflation concerns, despite pressure from Donald Trump to do the opposite. There's another thing going on in the world. Ukraine and Russia had their first ever drone battle at sea. Ukraine's Navy released a video of what they called the first ever battle at sea between the drones. Dramatic footage taken from on board their own vessel shows the remotely piloted Ukrainian vessel firing on a Russian ship. So that's where we're at with that. Okay, what's the update with AI? Phil, the guy that cried wolf, is finally becoming the person that actually may have got it right. Anthropic CEO has warned the AI swarm could take over the entire internet in 12 months. A swarm of AI agents could take over the internet with a persistent botnet. I like how you make up words that sound like something you'd hear the Wiggles say. Well, you've got a botnet. But turns out to be something really serious. So the Anthropic CEO has said that he wants AI firms to hit the brakes and apply breathing space for risk prevention, and also possibly greater regulation to catch up. Is it too late? Well, I think maybe it could be. Washington leaders are looking at AI regulations.
2: Leaders and AI moguls might be unanimous in sounding the alarm that there need to be some guardrails imposed over the AI industry, but that does not mean leaders in Washington, D.C. are in any sort of agreement. Though even President Trump acknowledged on Sunday that there need to be some guardrails.
3: We're leading China in AI. We're the most sophisticated country in the world. And frankly, I want to keep it that way because whoever wins AI wins. And we can put guardrails. We can do this and that.
2: Concerns, if not fears, about what AI means to us and whether or not it poses a threat to humanity started in earnest this week after one tech official took to Twitter and said that he was worried that those running AI were not being responsible enough.
1: Hang on a minute, we talked about that ages ago, and I'm just some overnight radio bloke that doesn't know anything about anything. Donald Trump, incidentally, was asked while he was on Air Force One whether or not he uses AI, as is the case whenever you get a quote from the president on Air Force One. You can't really hear what he's saying, but anyway.
4: From any of these AI tech leaders, and you seem to downplay some of the concerns that we've heard.
3: But it's going to be more good than bad, but by a lot. And I've said it from the beginning. Whoever wins AI, and we're leading by a lot. Whoever wins AI wins.
4: Have you ever used it yourself, or have you been?
3: I use AI, yeah, I do.
4: How do you use AI?
3: But I would say, you know, for the most part, you can use AI for a lot of things.
4: What do you use it for?
3: Well, I don't want to.
4: Speaking of AI, flock cameras. You haven't talked a lot about these flock cameras. A lot of law enforcement say they really help them. Would you be willing to back
3: people,
4: that?
3: Yeah, no, I sort of like them. Because of that, because of law enforcement, but some people don't. They think it's an infringement.
4: They help catch a lot of crime.
3: But I like them.
1: You see, I hate to correct the president of the United States of America, you know, because he's the president of the United States of America, and I'm just some bloke that fills in, you know, the air gaps after midnight. But I don't think you can win the battle with AI. You can't win with it, and I don't think you can win against it. I don't know. What do you think, Dave? Morning, mate. AI.
5: Well, they're having the new survey come out. Our population's starting to have a relationship with the machinery. So, you know, in China, Australia, we won't have to worry about anything. I think we'll have to go full steam ahead with it. We won't have to worry about immigration, babies. You have an AI baby now.
1: Mm. The relationship, humans already having relationships with AI. Just look at anybody on the bus or on public transport or walking down the street.
5: Well, you can't talk to anyone, and no. you get hauled to be handcuffs these days if you talk to someone or train it. You only have to walk around, you're in trouble now. So, you know, the world has changed. It's a different world we're living in, very dangerous now because human beings don't interact anymore.
1: Mm.
5: That becomes a law and problem in New South Wales. You only have to stand at a checkout at Woolworths, you can be arrested.
1: I had a really interesting chat about horror movies, strangely enough, Dave, and about how horror movies reflect the times that we're in. And, you know, when we had zombies, we were worried about decaying flesh and things like that. Now the zombie horror films are mostly about the lack of interaction between human beings, because that's where we're at now, where the next generation, the younger generation, just can't communicate with each other without some kind of, you know, phone and things like that. So in terms of communications, that has, I think, that horse has bolted. Do you know what I was thinking about, though, Dave? I think I might have a solution.
5: Yeah. Turn everything off.
1: Exactly.
5: Yeah, well, but it's hard to put back. The society's changed.
1: No, I agree.
5: You can see the whole system is not the same what we once seen. You have this one word could be critically problematic. You'd be before a court these days. People got to be careful who they talk to. Mm. Anything now.
1: Well, that's why we're not talking to each other.
5: World.
1: Yeah, but the thing is, if you look at AI, okay, here's the thing. If you look at AI and how it could do anything from turning off the internet to doing something like launching a missile, because, you know, they've basically, if they want to cyber attack and they're already building their own little divisions in their, you know, internet world, AI agents don't need human beings. So if they decide to do that, maybe I'm being paranoid, then they could do that. So when they talk about destroying the Earth, I thought, well, hang on, how could you destroy the Earth? And then I thought, well, you probably could if you crushed the economy, which would be one thing, if you started launching missiles. So I was thinking, Dave, just like you said, turn it off, because in the 80s we never had the internet and we all got on okay. We you know, we'd have to go back quite a few steps, 40 years. We'd have to reintroduce cash, things like that, but we could do it. We lived without it once.
5: Well, I don't know, with the paperwork, we'd be buried in paperwork if we tried. And the entire system, we have to go forward. We got no choice, because if we don't do it, China's going to do it. And at the end of the day, the system we made, the economy and the way we interact with one another, well, it's dead, isn't it? At the end of the day, we've turned it all into an artificial economy. Our politicians didn't care how it was going to happen. It didn't matter in China. Everywhere did the same. So those machineries, but you do need brilliant minds to control them. They do. They take a very small percentage of minds.
1: Mm.
5: Not the average mind used on those machines as well for the type of program they're using. So
1: yeah, but they're building their own. They're building their own neural pathways. They don't need human beings anymore. You know, we've gone past that stage.
5: Well, they take a clone of you, and if you're a mind that's really active, it'll clone it, and it'll it'll come from that, but it takes a lot of those type of minds in the world. But once you put it in there, it's there forever.
1: Mm. Yeah, that's it. Well, and maybe not. Again, like I said, unplug it all, take control back from the machines. You know, it might mean we'll have to, you know, bring back Blockbuster Video, but I'm okay with that.
5: Well, yeah, people not going to be used to all that. The dial tone, you remember?
1: Well, everything, right? Mobile phones, they won't be able to exist. But if it meant the future of humanity, Dave, we could do it if we had to.
5: Hey, but romance is, you know, romance is a crime in New South Wales.
1: Romance is a crime.
5: The songs were hauled up by the police. Romance songs are classified dangerous.
1: Crikey.
5: The most kiddiest songs now are dangerous to the New South Wales Police Force.
1: Right.
5: I do think it is dangerous to write songs.
1: Okay, well, I'll make sure I keep an eye out for that and don't sing any love songs on public transport. 18 minutes past midnight. There's a few texts coming through, and I'll get to this in just a moment. And it looks like Tony is about to take us down a rabbit hole after this.
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8: 12:21, hello, Glenn. Phil, on this day in 2000, the opening ceremony of the Sydney Olympic Games took place. Wow, it's all going so quick, isn't it? Hello, Siv, how are you? Siv says, Phil, when you had a few optic issues, I thought you might have joined me in my world. I did think of you when I was sitting there watching dots go across the screen, Siv, when we have a chat this morning. I'll talk to you more about that. Hello, Michael, how are you, mate? Good to hear from you. And Maureen as well says, I thought you were going on 2 weeks holiday. This Friday, that's when I'll go on holiday. But in the meantime, it's business as usual. Hello, Julia. How are you? Michael says, regarding AI, 40 years ago, a movie came out called Short Circuit. You got to remember, robot number 5 is alive. You know, again, the science fiction writers, Arthur C. Clarke and people like that, so ahead of their time with the predictions that they came up with. Another one here, just quick text. Have a listen to Tucker Carlson and his podcast with AI whistleblower Nate Soares. Interesting but bloody terrifying. I did hear it. You're right. Again, this is all coming out now. And, you know, 3, 4, 5 months ago, we were talking about this and people were just saying we were being hysterical and we were the overnight show that, you know, that yelled wolf. And look where we're at now. Hello, Maureen. How are you going as well? Oh, I better play his trigger warning. I have to play Tony's trigger warning because he's going to come in here and wind people up. But can I say, isn't it a little bit too close to 9/11 to start? I mean, the anniversary at least, to start spruiking some conspiracy theories, Tony?
9: Well, Phil, 25 years on, we've only had a few investigations on the attacks, and that was over 20 years ago. We haven't had any further investigations since. And Phil, you know, I really don't like it when people use the term conspiracy theorist as an insult. Like, the reason why people look up for alternative theories is because the government has provided nothing but lies.
8: I don't use conspiracy theory as an insult because we have Conspiracy Theory Thursdays. But there are some conspiracy theories which are going to be really difficult to prove. And I'm like you, probably you went down rabbit holes and you looked at all of the 9/11 stuff and you thought, well, this doesn't add up and that doesn't add up. I'll give you one reason at the end of this why I don't think the theory is going to hold any water. But sorry, carry on.
9: Well, here's the thing, right? Government narrative says that the Twin Towers fell because of a plane crash and the flames which caused the steel to melt.
8: Hmm.
9: Well, many architects, engineers, and physicists have debunked.

0: this theory. They say that the you know how the top third bit of the towers, you see how it comes down.
1: Yeah, controlled demolition. They've talked about that. They talked about Tower 2. They talked about that with Tower 7. I've also heard stories that they weren't, commercial airliners. They were, some kind of subterfuge. Well, but the issue is, though, and let's start with, well, hang on a second. How did aluminium wings slice through pure steel? Well, okay, that makes sense. But the only issue with this is, and everybody else that says CGI, is we saw it with our own eyes on the television.
0: I'm not disputing that planes crashed into the towers. What I'm saying is the plane crash itself didn't cause the towers to fall.
1: Well, let's break down. You can break down each increment bit by bit, and then you could find an actual reason why it actually doesn't hold water.
0: But what I'm about to say is that the top third bit of the towers didn't cause the rest of the towers to fall. The top bit of the towers, when it came down, it crumbled on the impact of where the plane crashed, and then the rest of the plane fell. I mean, rest of the towers fell.
1: I'm familiar with all of the theories, and if you like, I won't use the word conspiracy theory, but that's basically what it is. I'm familiar with all of the conspiracy theories relating to this. Can I bring it down to one? Or did you want to give me some more? Because I'm happy to.
0: Well, I'll bring it down to one.
1: Okay,
0: I'll bring it down to one. You ever heard of the theory that there was nanothermite in the steel?
1: Yes, which was found supposedly in the rubble as well.
0: Yeah, it was found in the rubble. There was a scientific study that found that there were red grey chips found in the dust of the Twin Towers, and that it contained thermite.
1: Hmm.
0: If it contained thermite, how did it get into the Twin Towers? And that's the question. We need to know how it got into the Twin Towers. The official investigation into the attacks never provided any explanation. Never looked into the idea of whether there was any explosives that caused the Twin Towers to fall. This is why we need another investigation, Bill.
1: And going back to that, the talk of, well, they heard these explosions in the stairwell, three or four different explosions that the firefighters found. We're talking about an incident here that's never happened, where you've had an airliner of that magnitude, or two of them, flying into a building. So it's very hard to say, well, we don't think that possibly steel could melt under those circumstances, or under that situation. And also, what are the chances there could be explosions? Well, devices implanted in the building. Okay, yeah, but how do we know that some thing didn't explode within the building itself, the air conditioning unit or something like that? But anyway, finish, and then I'll tell you why I don't think it's...
0: This is why we need another investigation. The 9/11 commission that come out, it was filled... Didn't go into too much detail into how the Twin Towers fell. The bloke who ran the commission, he had multiple conflicts of interest to push an agenda to get what the Bush government wanted, which was two regime wars in the Middle East.
1: But if you look at it from that, you can find a narrative that will take you on a thread all the way through to Afghanistan if you want. But there's one thing that has an issue, and I've thought about all these things. It's one thing that is going to be the biggest issue here, and do you know what that is?
0: Well,
1: of something to have been orchestrated of this size would have required an enormous amount of people. An enormous amount of people. Not in 25 years has one person made a deathbed confession and said, actually, I was part of it. There've been deathbed confessions about UFOs, but there haven't been about this. You couldn't keep a secret like that, Tony.
0: The FBI, CIA, other intelligence agencies, They have the Al Qaeda hijackers on the watch list.
1: There were errors, and they've admitted this. There've been errors with the CIA and the FBI not talking to each other. The departments not talking to each other.
0: Can I bring up this though? There was also like five Israelis.
1: I knew there was going to be an Israeli connection in there, Tony. I was sitting there and waiting for it. The thing is, right, and I'm not going to indulge it simply because we could go down rabbit holes and talk about it for ages. If something like that was a conspiracy, it would have taken how many people? Seriously, think about it logistically. Think about it logically. How many people? Hundreds of thousands. And nobody said anything in this time? See, that would be my reason why, you know. Sure, there are inconsistencies. There are inconsistencies with all kinds of things. On something a magnitude of this scale, of course there are going to be inconsistencies. But there'll also be threads if you want to go and find a narrative. You know, I saw one yesterday that came up on my Facebook page, which was narrated by characters from Family Guy. It's 12:30. Back with more of your calls after this.
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1: On the text, firstly, before I get back to the phone, 0460 873 873. And don't forget, Prue McSween's here just after one with her new segment, Dear Prudence, episode number two. Phil, do people forget that one of the towers had a bombing in the basement prior to the years of 9/11? Says Matt. That is true. That did happen. Steve says, I asked AI what AFL stands for and it made a comment about Albo. Just wondering what the intro music is, says Dale at the start of your show. It's the good, the bad and the ugly theme. John Stanley thought it would be a good idea to have that on the show. And also this one that came in, these two are linked. Phil, I heard you on with Michael McLaren yesterday. I hope Wendy wasn't listening. Well, I hope she was. Joy. And on the subject of which, Phil on the email says, Phil, you are correct. You're just a bloke on the radio that doesn't understand what's going on in the world, as long as you don't play any music, thanks. Well, I just say things like that to see this be self-deprecating, Phil. You know, because if I came on and said I'm a genius, then you, Phil, would feel terrible. You'd be like, oh, gosh, I'm in the presence of a genius here. You know, so I just do that. I say that I'm not very clever, just so people like you, Phil, will, you know, feel like you've got some kinship. Anyway, on the subject of Malcolm McLaren and on the subject of dealing, though, with an incredible intellect, I went on his show yesterday to present him with the Footy Tipper of the Year trophy. And I thought before I went in there, he is so smart. Like, Michael McLaren is the smartest man you will ever meet. I thought I'd better come up with a word that will show him that I could perhaps be, you know, not quite as an equal as him, but somewhere close there.
9: Now, someone who's just wandered in here, and I don't normally see him at this time of the day, the one and only Phil O'Neill.
1: How are you?
9: Hello, Phil.
1: Nice this time of the day.
9: You're not on air for another, what is it, 10 hours?
1: Well, that'll be it, yeah. But you remember, hello, mate, thanks hello, for Phil. Inviting me on your show. Well, you didn't invite me, I just walked in.
9: You just walked in, but you're welcome.
1: But you remember your halcyon days of the overnight show.
9: Well, of course I do, very fondly.
1: And you remember how much of a family it is. Well, we've been very excited for you. Well, that's not a lie. We've actually quite disappointed that you won the footy tipping competition.
9: Well, you were cheating as well, so.
1: Well, that's semantics.
9: We just cheated a little bit.
1: Well,
9: than you did.
1: I don't know. Well, I would never, accuse someone as sagacious as yourself.
9: That's a big word.
1: I know.
9: Have we got the 2GB thesaurus?
1: No, but I said I'd had to use a good big word when I came in here. I said that to Burnsy. All right, I'll play more of that later. But sagacious, I thought that was quite good. I got no idea what it means, Jay. I think it means really clever. Should look that up. But I thought the way I just let that roll off the tongue, you know, I think that Michael suddenly was, you know, put back a bit there, stood back when he realised the intellect he was dealing with. How are you, Jay?
10: Oh, you're talking to me, sir.
1: No, that's all right. I can talk to any other Jay I know except you're the only one in Cairns. How are you, buddy?
10: Sorry, Neil. I was off in the universe listening to you, being graceful with... first things first. Last time I spoke to you, I sort of heard you as we called off. Oh, Mr. O'Neill, what do I do? It's just a thing I do. Everyone like don't know, call them sir if they're a man.
1: I got no problem with that.
10: The ladies get upset about that. I once had a bus driver in Sydney who was trying to pick a fight with me because I said, thank you, sir.
1: Oh, that's silly. Sir's good. I might say that a lot in America, and it's sort of really respectful. Then, but I've tried madam a couple of times, thinking that was respectful, and boy, that's not. Don't use madam.
10: But three seats down as I'm walking along, there was an elderly gentleman there, resplendent suit with his fedora hat, and said, oh, I just would have told him to get effed. Anyway, and in that, as in the self-censoring department, I don't call these folk that are into the conspiracy theorists, I don't call them conspiracy theorists, I call them meth heads, because they've got no idea. They listen to things that are based on engineering from folk that aren't engineers. They base things that are mentioned about, you know, anyway, we won't go there.
1: But no, you've got to pick and choose your conspiracy theories as well. The bad thing about the 9/11 one is 3,000 people died. Okay, but if I'm going to pick a conspiracy theory, I like to go with the moon landing because I quite like the moon landing, and there's always something.
10: Yeah.
1: And the JFK one.
10: 300,000 people.
1: Yep. You know,
10: thing is, 300,000 Americans find me one American that can keep their mouth shut for a week, and they're telling us we've got 300,000 Americans that have kept their mouths shut.
1: Well, exactly, that's the thing, isn't it? You know, and a mate of mine, his mum was in one of the planes that hit the Pentagon. So you know, it's when you've got somebody who's really close to something like that, yeah, it's difficult to talk about that. But you know, JFK, there's another one. Okay, someone died in this. Maybe two or three people, if you follow the thing. You don't buy that one? You think that there was more to it?
10: No. I wish I could see the documentary. I could remember the documentary bit. There was a guy that proved that, yes, Harvey Oswald could have made those shots and he was a better shot than anyone gave him credit for from the position and the way he did it. There was no grassy knoll, there was no conspiracy theory, and with the type of rifle that he used, yeah. But, I mean, but it's not conspiracy day, is it? So I'm kind of...
1: No, that's why we're getting ahead of ourselves here. Did you want to talk about AI, incidentally?
10: AI, I was just going to say, at the end of the day, if we're bothered with a computer that's doing the thing we don't like, smack it with a baseball bat.
1: Yeah, it's too late. It's already got onto other, you know, internet
10: service.
1: Well,
10: that's okay. Well, and that's un Australian, actually. She used a cricket bat.
1: Good on you, Jay. Hello, Alison. How are you this morning in South Australia?
11: I'm good. And you're good too. Right, so I'll try and be quick because I've got a few points.
1: Okay, go on.
11: You sound so young. Like, when I heard you were in your 60s, I thought, oh, my goodness, you sound like you're in your 20s. So that's one thing.
1: Oh, okay. Then 63, in 63. But anyway, yeah, carry on.
11: Well, 63 is good. I'm 61, whatever. So... I don't know if you watch world movies all the time. Right, so The Magic of Belle Isle with Morgan Freeman and Sharon Stone is definitely worth watching.
1: Oh, have a look at that.
11: It's just a nice little romantic movie, like your wife would love it. Right.
1: Can I tell you something very quickly about Sharon Stone, incidentally? I read the other day, just very quickly, she had this brain aneurysm, which suddenly just came just like that, and it was, I think it was September 10 or something like that, speaking about September 11th.
11: Yeah.
1: And then as a result of that, she lost all of her money, $18 million. She had to relearn to talk, and she had to relearn to walk before she could even get back into acting. It's an amazing survival story and a story of resilience with Sharon Stone. Sorry to interrupt.
11: No, that's all right. So I've got a little top 10. Well, I think I've only got 9, but anyway.
1: Okay.
11: Like, you know, songs, and I'm not a music expert at all. Mm. Well, I used to be a violinist, but that's beside the point. Right, so, Ave Maria. Did you know that that's a peaceful prayer? I did not know that.
1: Yeah, I did know that. I don't know how I knew that, but I did know that.
11: No, I didn't know that. And I don't like Madonna because, well, that's a whole backstory. Bohemian Rhapsody, you have to put that at number one, surely. Mm. What do you think?
1: Not necessarily, only probably because I've played it 5 million times in my career. Take out the fact that I hate so many songs because I've sat in studios on weekend shifts playing them. Apart from that, you know, it's taken my enjoyment of music out. So I'm probably the worst person to ask.
11: Sweet Child of Mine.
1: Yeah, again.
11: You know, Guns N' Roses.
1: Great song.
11: I've played it so many times. What about Peggy Sue with Buddy Holly?
1: Yeah, it's all right. I haven't played that, so that's fine.
11: Pretty Woman.
1: No, sorry. I had to play that at the last station every day.
11: Bach Concerto for two violins. I bet you haven't heard
1: it.
11: No,
1: it's nice. Nice. I like that, definitely.
11: It's beautiful.
1: Yeah.
11: And then I Was Made for Loving You by Kierkegaard, you know.
1: Yeah, it's a good song.
11: The Vegemite song. Happy Little Vegemite.
1: I thought for a minute there you were talking about Men at Work when you said the Vegemite song.
11: And then Jingle Bells. Like, you're going to like the song. But Cornsey in Adelaide, you know, he interviews people and he interviewed Kevin Bloody Wilson.
1: Oh, yeah.
11: Well, he's done a terrible version of Jingle Bells, which I'm sure you know.
1: I don't, but I can imagine it's rude. The word bells have been replaced by something that sounds familiar and similar.
11: Of course, he said, you know, you're a Christian person, how do you sing something like this? And he said, well, I don't think God cares where you put your vows.
1: That's exactly right. And I'm glad you said vows. Good to talk to you, Alison. Hey, Glenn, how are you, mate? You okay?
12: Well.
1: How you been?
12: All right, mate.
1: Are you telling me off? Are you telling me off because you've been going to your letterbox and I haven't seen...
12: I was looking for you on Friday morning because you have missed out. big time.
1: Okay. Well, can I this week? Is that all right? I've got your key ring. I managed to get the footy trophy into. I haven't got Michael's footy trophy yet, but I managed to get one to Michael.
12: On Thursday, Carly and Samantha arrived in Australia.
1: Oh, excellent. You were going to tell me that.
12: And they were looking forward to talking to you.
1: Oh, no. Sorry.
12: Saturday morning, they were all set, ready to go. Samantha, she was really wanting to speak. She said to me, I want to talk to a man who is married to a Samantha.
1: Yeah, well, that's right. Exactly. Well, I'm sorry. Are they still in town?
12: No, they're
1: oh,
12: left.
1: No. I'm really sorry. I had an issue with my eyes, which I'll tell you about later.
12: They're gone. They've actually gone to Melbourne from here. They're on a package tour. And they spent the weekend here with me, and it was such a great time. Yeah, but I even convinced Carly to talk to her because she was very quiet.
1: Oh, no. Well, I'm sorry.
12: She was ready to speak to him. And then at the end of John's day, he says, oh, Mike Jeffries is next. And I looked at me and I said, I can't organise this. I didn't. I can't fix this. It's out of my control.
1: Oh, I'm sorry, mate. Well, next time.
12: They wanted to speak to you.
1: I know. Well, that doesn't happen very often. So, especially females. Usually it's, you know, the complete opposite. Especially with my wife.
12: They wanted to talk to you about Rebecca.
1: Oh, I'm so sorry, mate. Well, next time they're in town, make sure that you get them on the phone to have a chat with me, okay?
12: Because they're going around the country in different places on the package tour. It's an organised tour. They've gone from here to Melbourne, then they go to Perth and back to Brisbane and then get home.
1: They could ring me from any of those places, especially Brisbane. They could ring me from there.
12: Yeah.
1: On this number.
12: I was so sad for them that they didn't get to talk.
1: I feel terrible now.
12: Oh, no, this has just turned into a bloody nightmare.
1: Oh, no. I feel like that's it, Glenn. I will never take another day off again. I feel bloody awful. Lana, how are you? Lana said, I heard you handed out the winner's trophy. Yeah, I haven't got it to him yet, Michael, that is, Lana. I did give Michael McLaren his one, though, and I will put the photos of the trophy on the Ugly Phil on Air Instagram page this morning, because I also took in the trophy, the winner's trophy, to show Clinton Maynard what it looked like, and then I had him have a look at the two photos and compare them while I sat on his chair with my feet up on his desk. So I'll have to get that on the Instagram page. 13-1, loads of people on the phone, and I've got to get to everybody before Prue McSween, who's coming up just after 1.
8: 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The sun is shining, the temp is perfect. But as we know, there's always something happening with the weather. And no one knows that better than Central Queensland's favourite weatherman, Mike Griffin. 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
1: 10 to 1, Mick says the conspiracy theories come out at midnight. Nothing wrong with that. Whatever gets you through the night, as John Lennon would say. It's okay. But some conspiracy theories are just a little harder. Well, in fact, all conspiracy theories are quite hard to prove. But Hamish says here, speaking of which, a Boeing 747 have fuel tanks that have a total volume capacity of something like 66,000 gallons of fuel. With that amount of kerosene fueling a fire, then metal, including steel, would be thus subjected to very high temperatures, hot enough to melt the internal steel supports of the buildings of the 9/11 matter. With that in mind, I reckon it's probably not as to why the buildings came down, but rather how they managed to stay up for as long as they did. Again, I go back to the fact that if, you know, you can jump in on the conspiracy theory with that. I even saw something on a Facebook page that said that there were no planes, the whole thing was CGI. So, well, okay. You know, and that's taking the conspiracy theory to the absolutely absurd. But, you know, it's a, again, you would have to replicate that scenario in exactly the same building with the same steel structural supports and everything that went with that to see whether or not that would happen again. And obviously they can't do that. All right, let's get to Melinda. Hello, how are you this morning?
19: Well, thank you, Phil. Sagacious. That's an interesting word.
1: It's a good word, isn't it?
19: And it's related to sage.
1: Right.
19: The sage is a smart person.
1: Well, I was familiar with sagacious because I thought, you know, it's a word that means you're really clever. And I know that Michael McLaren uses a lot of great words because he's very smart. And I just wanted him to see me as almost an equal, you know, which was absurd, really.
19: Oh, not at all. I think you're very clever.
1: Oh, bless you.
19: Anyway, what I wanted to say was you mentioned Sharon Stone before.
1: Mm-hmm.
19: And I've actually hadn't seen a movie with Sharon Stone until about 2 days ago. And it was the movie Casino with Robert De Niro.
1: Great
19: very
1: film.
19: Good.
1: Yeah, very violent it. Film, but great film.
19: It is a bit, yeah. But anyway, and I thought, how interesting that I'd never seen a movie with Sharon Stone, and then here you are mentioning Sharon Stone, and it's like, you know, Sharon's name doesn't come up every night in conversation. So I thought, oh, that's an interesting coincidence. And then I thought, actually, I have so many coincidences happening, even better ones than Sharon Stone, because things happen on the day, you know, something out of the blue that you've never spoken about, and then you say it, and then you know, something happens related to that word. And I thought that might be an interesting thing.
1: Well, let me ask you this. Ask you this, and we have talked about this, especially with Kevin, who rings in a lot. Has this, the coincidence thing, been happening more frequently in the last month?
19: Uh, Oh, I haven't been measuring them. I've sort of, at one stage I was sort of writing them down because I thought, oh, look, just imagine how you know, what chance is there? One chance in a billion, zillion, whatever, big number. And so I was writing them down, and that started a few years ago, actually. So maybe I just had a head start.
1: Well, give me a ring tomorrow. Have a think about it, because lately, and I've said this to Kevin, and he's somebody, Kevin, I think the truck driver, and he said he's noticed this too, that all of these, you know, synergy events happen. All these coincidences are happening, but more so, and I mentioned this the other day, more so it's happened in the last month. So what's on a daily basis where you think that is just so improbable that something like that would happen.
19: Yeah. But anyway, I just thought I'd mention it because, like, you have a conspiracy night and then a UFO or whatever the correct term for that is, and you might have a, you know, coincidence night.
1: I think we should. That's a great idea. We could even tie that into Paranormal Friday. Thanks, Melinda. Hey, Chris, morning, mate. I've got about 90 seconds. Sorry to keep you short here.
20: Well, I'll tell you just something for future with the illegal migrants. Most, I was told by a leader member of parliament and a former ACTU lead in effect, that most people illegally get in here through unmanned, unsecured outback and coastal airstrips. And the young people, or people of any age, can now download off the internet and clone a device that opens up electronic locks on modern cars and start up electronic
1: on cars. I've heard that, it's quite easy to do, apparently. And, like you said, you get it off the internet, or you can buy the tool, and then you walk past the car, you press the button, and within about, 15 seconds or something, and it reads what the lock is inside the car because it's electronic and fixes it and goes in that way.
20: There'll be more time to talk again, Phil.
1: Yeah, let's do that later. Thank you so much, Chris. By the way, just on the subject of AI, I read this book, and it was called Leave the World Behind. And I read this at least four or five years ago, maybe longer. And then they turned it into a film in 2023 with Ethan Hawke and Julia Roberts. And the whole scenario is all of these events are happening, AI-related, but you're not sure why or what, and that's never explained. And I just think, if you get the chance, have a look at the film. I think it's on, you know, one of the streamings, probably Prime, called Leave the World Behind, because it's a really, really interesting film, but also perhaps is very reflective of what's going on with AI at the moment. All right, 4-1. Let's get to Prue McSween with Dear Prudence after the news at 1.
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1: Hello, Will. How are you, mate? He wants a bit of Van Morrison wavelength. He said, I've heard that Van was quite a difficult person to deal with. Yep, apparently, according to anybody that met him. Okay, let's get to the news.
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3: Hello, I'm Jack Fenwick. Voters are losing faith in Labor's ability to manage the economy as business groups urge the government to slash red tape. Federal politics editor Michael Packey.
4: The latest Resolve political monitor shows people are worried about Labor's economic management and have marked the Prime Minister down sharply over a series of broken election promises. Senior Labor MP Tanya Plibersek claims the government is working through a challenging global environment.
5: We're the party making hard decisions to get the economy back on track.
4: But a key business group argues the nation is poised to deliver its worst decade of productivity on record. Bran Black from the Business Council believes current tax policy, industrial relation laws and red tape is hampering economic progress.
6: We need to do a better job of tackling those hard-to-reach reforms.
4: The Resolve poll has found core support for Labor is steady at 28%, with One Nation on 27, the Coalition improving to 24%. Michael Packey, Canberra.
3: Indonesian authorities are investigating a suspected murder-suicide in Bali. A 56-year-old Perth man and his two children, aged 4 and 6, were found dead in a Kuta home on Sunday morning. The Department of Foreign Affairs and Trade has confirmed it's providing consular assistance to the family. One Nation claims it will drastically cut Australia's migration intake by cracking down on various visa classes. The minor party has pledged to slash 750,000 student, skilled and family visas over 3 years. The policy also aims to remove around 80,000 people living in Australia illegally. One Nation Treasury spokesman Barnaby Joyce argues the current system is broken.
26: If people are illegal, well, I suppose you do take whatever actions are required to deport them. Otherwise, what's the purpose of the nomenclature illegal? You might as well say they're illegal.
3: The Prime Minister has rescinded an honorary membership to a golf club in his Sydney electorate. The matter came to light after it was revealed the Marrickville Golf Club received a $6 million grant to fix its sewage system. Anthony Albanese says he had no idea he was an honorary member of the club when the grant was made. He has written to the club to decline the membership, but stands by his decision to help organisations in his electorate. A South Australian health employee has been reprimanded for inappropriately accessing AFL legend Tony Modra's private medical records following his serious truck crash. Six staff members have been cleared, while two remain under investigation. In finance, one Australian dollar is buying 71.1 US cents.
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3: Swans veteran Dane Rampey says it's a thrill and a privilege to again be named as stand-in captain ahead of the side's preliminary final. The Swans will host Fremantle in a sold-out clash at the SCG on Friday. Rampy says it's bittersweet as he takes over from skipper Callum Mills after he suffered an ACL injury in their qualifying final win over Brisbane.
7: So obviously, just there was probably a collective sigh around the ground when Cal went down, and it was heartbreaking for him and for us. I mean, Millsy are really tight. This is a circumstance we've been dealt.
3: The Sharks are hoping to finish off a drained Roosters side in Saturday night's NRL semi-final at Allianz Stadium. The Chooks are coming off a bruising 19-12 point loss to the Panthers. And Alexander Zverev has won his second major tennis title, winning the US Open. That's the latest news and sport.
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27: Getting down to 15 this morning. It'll be a fine and sunny day for Rockhampton with the top at 29. Yeppoon, 18 to 24. Gladstone, 15 to 26. And Billawilla, 8 to 32 degrees.
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1: 7 past 1. Hello, Steve. Hey, Phil, the fact that you became quite irascible with Michael McLaren's tipping competition victory is somewhat irrational and has betrayed your peaceful nature. However, it was pleasing that you added a cerebral bent to his otherwise vacuous program. Well, I think he does a fantastic show. And also, did I say irascible correctly? I don't know. I'll check with somebody who knows in just a moment. And Tony, just got your text as well. My response to the texter who brought up the kerosene from the planes is that kerosene burns at 300 degrees Celsius. Steel melts at 1500 degrees Celsius. That's why I brought up the thermite, which heats up to 2500 degrees. Well, there you go. Okay, Tuesday morning. It's the second of the episodes of Dear Prudence. Prue was here last week. She did very, very well. She got loads of texts. And, of course, she managed to wind everybody up, which is in her nature, which is why she's back this week.
2: If you're feeling sad and lonely...
1: I mean, that's fair to say, isn't it?
3: There's a service I can Giovanna.
1: There you go. Morning, by the way, and thank you so much for doing the show last week with your new regular segment, Dear Prudence. Did you get to see the texts that I sent you?
3: I did, and thank you to everybody. I'm sure you didn't send me the texts where they hated me.
1: There's none of that.
3: It was very nice, very nice. Thank you, guys.
1: There was none of that.
3: Glad to hear it, kiddo.
1: Well, that's good because, you know, I'm doing whatever I can not to piss off the listeners. So let's try and keep it going in that direction. Okay, you sent me what you wanted to talk about tonight, so let's get straight into it. You said, I'm thinking of talking about the digital duty of care con job. So I guess I know exactly where you sit with this. I think that it's great that we have a digital duty of care for kids, for under 16s. I think it's very, very important to try and protect them as much as possible from things that they shouldn't have to look at on the internet. Although this falls into a different category, this is to protect the adults. You think it's a con job?
3: Well, I think it totally is. You know, it's being sold as protecting our kids. So if we're into big words, you know, it's duplicitous, it's deceitful, cunning, all of the things that Labor tries to do. Then when they want to control our lives, they spin, they develop Trojan horses. And this is really a backdoor for rebranding their failed combating misinformation and disinformation bill that they couldn't get up. It's the same agenda, different door, and it can force platforms to suppress any dissenting opinions or alternative news that, you know, Albanese may not want us to be thinking about. It's really scary. And, you know, we've got a situation where we've got the minister for Ushis, that woman who has shown so much judgment by rorting travel, claiming, you know, for expenses that really she shouldn't have, Anika Wells, and, of course, the e-safety Karen, Julie Inman-Grant, who's going to have extraordinary powers of censorship. It's like Big Brother coming to us, Phil, you know, because, you know, if given me, I wouldn't be able to say what I do online. My opinion, as you would know, is very, very strong and vociferous. But at the same time, it's my opinion. But if I can't say it, if I'm going to be subject to the fact that Julie Inman Grant or Anika Wells could think it was harmful, their subjective opinion of what is serious harm, you know, it's just ridiculous. We're living in a free country, I thought, but clearly under Albanese, they're hoping it not stays that way.
1: Okay. I want to ask you a couple of questions. So in a two-part question, one, you said duplicitous in terms of being in connection with whom and who benefits from that. And the second part is, what are the parameters then for you at the moment in terms of you saying what you want to say on X? How will this be affected?
3: Well, for a start, duplicitous in that it's going to stop people from being able to give their opinion. Say, for example, and we know why this is happening, because Labor has been shaken to its boots over the Secret Harbour result, where they've owned that seat for, I think it's like 40 years or something. Suddenly people are waking up because they're hearing the opinion of others who are really setting them straight, because they have been... You know, sadly, Australians have been quite trusting of their politicians. We're all waking up now. But, you know, we used to think if a politician stood up and said, this is fact, this is the truth, we tended to believe them. We'd never assume that they would lie to us. But this government has made it an art form. And, you know, here they were really scared out of their brains because suddenly they lost this safe seat, and they know that in the upcoming election they're going to be at risk. You can see what's happened with Pauline Hanson and One Nation, where people are saying, I've had enough of this government, they're lying to us and we cannot trust them. And this is, trust is the most important thing, and they've lost it. And that's why they're trying to shut anything they consider is harmful to them. And, you know, I think this is why, you know, we've got to be so careful. What was the second part of your question?
1: Well, the second part was, you know, how does this affect you and your free speech? Does then whatever you put out on X, is that deemed a quasi hate speech or something like that? A quasi hate speech?
3: It could be. It's a new way of shutting people down who may have an opinion that the government feels threatened by. I won't know. I'll just suddenly either not have my post put up, because what's going to happen is they've imposed these incredible fines or potential fines on the big tech companies, up to $110 million for failing to actively prevent harm in in Anika Wells' position of what, or opinion of what harm is. And that could lead to them censoring people because they want to avoid the fines as a business decision. So we, you know, we have enough problems with free speech in this country with 18C and the rules around that, where people's feelings can get hurt. And then suddenly, because you're offended by what I've said, you're sensitive little, you're now in a fetal position sucking your thumb, I could get into trouble. You know, it's just, this is not Australia. This is not the Australia we want to live in, and the world that we want to live in, where we've got this big brother telling us what we can and can't say, read or hear.
1: You see, I think in terms of keeping a control on what people say on X, there are a lot of incendiary things there, which are basically comment. And, you know, under the guise of free speech, we should be allowed to have comment. Also, though, there are things which could radicalise people and cause people to do harm to other people. And you don't want that. So I think in terms of a control on that, that's fine. But who is the person, who's the arbiter that comes on and says, well, what Prue McSween has written here on her X page, okay, obviously is not going to cause people to try and harm other people. So therefore, where is the issue? Why can't they let you say?
3: Yeah, it might offend them in their eyes. Anika Wells, who knows how I hammer Albanese and his government, I don't let them get away with anything, could decide, oh, she's harming people by saying this. You know, it's because the problem is it's totally subjective. She doesn't have to answer to the parliament. It can be her jurisdiction and her opinion that decides what's harmful, and this is so wrong, as it is with the eSafety Commissioner.
1: Which again goes back to, well, hang on a second, who decides that this is their job to be the person that discerns what can or cannot be on X? You know, it's somebody in the government that may find something that you've said offensive, so therefore they take it off. And under what, we're using lots of big words tonight, but under what auspices can they say, okay, well, Prue McSween has said, because it seems if you make a comment about the government and they don't like that, you can't even legally, I imagine, decide that shouldn't be able to be printed.
3: Well, it's under this digital duty of care proposition, which they look like getting through because the Greens will side with them. And as I said, it's not just the fact that it's Anika Wells saying it. It's the fact that the big tech companies, because they have Labor standing over them and saying, well, we can you know, fine you up to $110 million. So they're going to say, well, look, I'm not going to risk this woman's post because I just won't post it. I'll censor it. You know, Inman Grant tried to take on Elon Musk and he won. She backed down. But she was trying to clamp down on what people could say on X. You know, it's really scary. Why should we in this country of so-called free speech, this democracy, be subjected to the opinion of a couple of women and, of course, now the big tech companies who may decide that it's prudent from a business perspective to start censoring people?
1: See, that flies in the face, to me, of good business, because if you your business is to get eyes on your page and you've got somebody that, for all intents and purposes, has clickbait, not saying that yours is that, but clickbait will then get people onto your site. So if you have something that draws people to the site in the terms of business, that can only be good for business because you're drawing people to the page. So it's contradictory for big business to say, well, we can't have that because that, you know, runs in the face of our business plan.
3: Well, big tech is the one that's going to decide it, I suppose. But whether they'll be like Musk and decide, I'm not going to take this, I'm going to fight it, one would hope that they do. Of course, then they have this situation, the government, where they want to control algorithms. Now, you know, many of us are irritated by, you know, say you look up, you had an issue with your back, with your glasses, you know, suddenly I guess if you were looking online, you might have been bombarded with, you know, alternatives and options and opportunistic businesses. You can, you know, I don't mind being able to opt out of that. But at the same time, small business, online businesses that rely on algorithms for their business are going to feel the effects of that if people, more and more people do it. But at least that's a matter of choice. We can decide if we want to opt in or out of an algorithm. This is what they're proposing. Mm. But when it comes to me being able to freely say my opinion on X, I'm concerned that down the track, you know, X might decide, although I can't see Musk doing it, but maybe on Facebook or on Instagram, that, you know, the other big tech companies might say, well, hang on a minute, I'm not going to risk this. I'm just going to shut that opinion down.
1: Well, that's it. Then it flies in the face of free speech. I like the algorithms because, you know, it tells me things that shows me things that I've looked up that I want to buy. So I don't have a problem with that. Prue, hold on there a sec. It's Dear Prudence, Prue McSween, joining us for her segment on a Tuesday morning where we're more than, you are more than welcome to join in the conversation. In fact, we welcome it. So please.

0: flies in the face of free speech. Who draws the line and where should it be drawn? What do you think? 131-873.
1: Wheels are everywhere. On the streets. In songs. There's those annoying ones on shopping trolleys. And there's the one we spin each morning on 4RO, thanks to Harvey Norman Electrical and Computers. Where would we be without the wheel? And what would we do without the 4RO Wonder Wheel? Thanks to Harvey Norman Electrical and Computers on the talk of Central Queensland, 994RO.
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0: 123, Prue McSween is here with us. Let me get to a couple of texts. Do you think we should dub Annika Wells Rhino, as she is very thick-skinned, says Mel. Chris says, if you say something on the radio that, people don't agree with, you could be shut down. I don't know what the laws are surrounding radio at this particular stage. Maybe that could be the next thing. Just to stop us complaining about the government is a text from Maureen. Joy says, I agree with you. The government wants to stop us finding out information on what's going on. And also Prue says, Wayne says, good morning, Prue. I've got the brew on the go. And somebody else says, Phil, did you say tonight that fish can coexist with humans? I don't remember saying that. Sure. Except one's going to be in water and the other one won't. So I don't know. I can't really answer that question. Can you?
12: Well, no. I mean, what was it, Wayne with the brew, or was it some bloke who was talking about?
0: No, somebody else was asking. Wayne's drinking because you're on.
12: Good on you, Wayne. Have one for me.
0: And I got another one here, a film pro. The government should get its noses out of our business because I'm gay and single and I like watching adult movies, says Paul. Well, as long as you're not hurting anybody. Let's get to the phone, Pru, because Paul's on the line. Paul, good morning.
13: Good morning, and bravo, bravo.
12: Thank you, mate.
13: Hello. So three quick points on this. First of all, there's the chilling effect on free speech. So if you've got a social media company and somebody posts a spicy meme which may

0: be okay, then the social media company has to look at that and say, well, if I block this meme, no harm done. Do I want to risk a $100 million fine if I don't? So they'll become more and more conservative and blocking stuff off, which has a chilling effect on free speech. Number two, the case that Annika Wells took against Elon, paid for by you and I through the government solicitors, that she basically wanted a video taken down, which was of a incident involving an Orthodox priest in Western Sydney. But what was she actually asking for? She wanted not only X to take it down, she wanted a worldwide ban on that. Now, you know, talk about drunk with power, but let's just say for argument's sake, she actually won that court case. Think about the precedent that that would set. A foreign government can enact a worldwide ban on something because they don't want their people to see it. So how would Australia then react if the Chinese ambassador sends a note across saying, can you delete everything about Tiananmen Square?
1: Yeah. Exactly. I know, it's ludicrous.
2: And he mentions precedents as well. Thanks for your call, Paul. What do you think the precedents could be? Because the law and the goalposts will keep changing every 10 minutes anyway.
1: Well, that's the problem. You know, I mean, I think this government needs to be focusing more, rather than on woke ideology, on getting this country fixed, because they're screwing it up. You know, they just want to divert. You know, now it's AI he's talking about. You know, let alone the fact that, you know, this country is heading for a cliff and their economic, it's a disaster. And, you know, I think that thankfully people are waking up to it, but as long as Albanese can divert, he's like, you know, that, I don't know, that rabbit that runs around and, you know, pick me, or just wants to change any discussion that where he's getting hot water. And, you know, and I feel like, you know, we've got a government that is out of its depths. It's just, I think people are waking up to the fact that they've been conned for all these years and they've destroyed this country, and it's going to take a hell of a long time for whoever comes in next to fix it. And, you know, we're waking up to them, and thank goodness we are.
2: Siv, good morning.
3: Yes, good day, Phil. Yeah, I'm kind of a bit more closer to you to agree this digital duty of death. I mean, if you really wanted to fix this, why didn't they just way back there at the beginning say, all right, you guys, if you want to operate here in this country and you want to have a platform where people can speak and do all that, you need to have the same rules that broadcasters and papers have, and presumably TV outlets. You have the same rules. That means you're under defamation rules, you're under all these things are the same. So you can be held liable for comments that are made, just like best place is if, say, I make a comment, Phil's held liable, and his house is on the line. That's how it works. Why don't I do that? Simple, isn't it?
1: Well, it's simple, but the problem is they're global entities, and I don't think that they would accept that. And it's very hard. I mean, I'm not technical or whatever, but I can't imagine they can control the internet to that extent. And also, you know, all the tech companies that are, you know, doing their exes and their Facebooks and everything else. So, look, it sounds good, but this is the problem with any proposal, any policies that are brought in, introduced. There's never any thought behind the consequences, and this is the problem, that, you know, they pick on an idea or seize on an opportunity, and there's no business modelling. You know, it happened with NDIS. You name any of the woke or ideological policies that this government has introduced, and in fact previous other governments that aren't necessarily Labor, and they don't actually think about unforeseen circumstances and what the implications are in the long term. They're just so busy to rush it out and show that they've got policies, and we suffer, you know, in the end. But I agree with you that, you know, there probably at the start it would have been a good idea to come in with some sort of basic rules, but I don't think that the companies, the global companies, would have accepted them, and maybe we would have just been shut out of those, you know, the Facebooks, Instagrams, etc. I don't know.
2: The other thing is, you know, we obviously there are, you know, rules surrounding what you broadcast on the radio and on television and in the print. Very, very strict rules, especially when it comes to things like court cases, which are currently, you know, happening. However, if you go on to a comments page on a newspaper website or something like that, and there's a court case, and people will come out and say things about that, which in our world could essentially lead to contempt of court. Now, I think that's something that they should look at. If you're talking about a duty of care from a government's perspective, that's something that should be looked at, because it's open slather on the internet to make most of the time a comment that, and your name's there and you can be found and you could be held in contempt of court. You could be sued. A lot of people could be sued for the things that they say, but I don't know many instances of them cracking down on that. And I see that as a pretty dangerous landscape too.
1: Yes, it is, Phil. I think, look, you know, enter at your own risk when it comes to the internet and all the ancillary, you know, online entities. I agree with you. I don't think that there have been any situations where they've been clamped down, but we may not know. You know, we don't know if they're suddenly cut off. I can't imagine they are. But certainly, I think the problem is we're all alarmed at where things are going, but particularly with AI, I'm really scared about what's happening. I think it can be a wonderful tool, but it also, you know, when we're starting to get warnings from the companies that have developed AI that, you know, it could wipe out civilization, then you've got to think, well, where is the duty of care there? You know, Albanese is putting up all these data centres, et cetera. AI is being lauded as the next big thing for this company, but where is the legislation to protect us? And would there be any that could, you know, exist in this company alone?
2: Well, I don't think they understand yet what they're dealing with, even except maybe the people at the very top, and that's why they're, you know, talking about this now. But hang on a second, they were the people where the buck stops. So surely they should have put a handbrake on before this. Hang on a sec there, Prue, because there's something else I want to talk to you about. And also your other radio boyfriend, Nicholas, I see, is champing at the bit to have a chat with you. Hold on. Prue McSween with our Dear Prudence segment. Please get involved. We'd love to hear from you. 131-873 is the number.
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2: 25-2 with Prue McSweet on our Dear Prudence segment. By the way, a couple of texts that have come through. One, has the government done that's improved anything? Unfortunately, I don't trust them. There have been too many lies. That came in from Di. Maureen remembers watching you on Beauty and the Beast and wants to know, do you do a regular podcast?
1: Well, that's an interesting question, Maureen. I did start a podcast called Booty and the Beasts, and I couldn't find a really great beast. We've had a few blokes in there. Phil could be a good beast. and we might have to, although he's too nice.
2: I'm too nice. You need stand back.
1: Yeah, I know. Doug Mulray used to get tears in his eyes every time I sort of had a go at him, so it didn't really work too well when he took over. But
2: yeah.
1: I am thinking of doing a regular podcast, Maureen. So watch this space, because I think I need to vent. Sadly, I need to vent.
2: Well, that's what the good talkback radio landscape is for. Melinda, by the way, said, Philip, surely it's not good for business to get huge fines for putting people at risk just because Annika Wells or Julie IG claims they are. It's Julie Inc. Prue, 100% yes. Correct there.
1: Oh, thank you. That's great to have that support. But, you know, there's been so much happening in the news, Phil. I know you're keen, as I am, to talk about Pauline Hanson's migration idea.
2: Well, I wanted to ask you more than that. I want to ask you, because Pauline Hanson is the great disruptor. Just like Nigel Farage, she's the great agitator. Although I think that Nigel Farage maybe realised that he'd bitten off more than he could chew and realise that there might be a safe exit for him. Whereas with Pauline, she wants to go all the way. So I want to ask you this, that at the moment, Pauline, a little bit like Donald Trump, who says, I could shoot anyone on Fifth Avenue and get away with it. She's now at the stage where she's getting condemned for a lot of the remarks she's made. For example, the remarks about the First Nations Australians, the remarks about Anthony Albanese's mum. Is there going to be a stage where she could say something that's so much to her detriment that it could cause her trajectory to stall or completely to stop? Should she perhaps be a little bit careful? I mean, I know she shoots exactly from the hip, but is there a chance that at some stage could backfire?
1: Potentially, but I think one of the reasons why she's gained this incredible following is because she's game enough to say what most people or many people are thinking. You know, there's a concerted campaign. You know, when you think about what's just come out in the recent days about Albanese's mother and the Indigenous population, that those are comments that were made months ago. And so we know that all the Labor little, paratics and what have you, who were working behind the scenes, have been storing up all of these little potential bombs to release because they want to deflect from, for example, her migration policy, which has just been launched today. Is it spookily convenient that they've found that podcast that was made months ago about Indigenous people? So, you know, I just feel that a lot of her followers are saying, well, hang on a minute, you know, this is a contrived campaign to dismember her. And I just feel that it's only going to work in her favour. And look, we all make mistakes and when we speak. It's easy to do. But I think in this case, I don't know. I think she's pretty untouchable, Phil. I think that She's got devotees now who are grateful that she's come in as the disruptor, because those two major parties needed disruption. What have they done for us? They've, you know, put us going over a cliff economically. They're so woke, both of them, really, when you think about it, because the moderates, it seems to be, you know, the whole climate change fiasco. We were sold a pup on net zero. And now we've got all these other things that, you know, that are contentious, and we know are sending us down the drain. And no one's been brave enough to step out and say, no, this is wrong. Here's an alternative. I think Australians are drowning, and they're, you know, she sent a lifeline to them. And so I think they'll forgive a lot and accept a lot.
2: But you would know, as somebody who has a microphone or a platform, that you just don't say the first thing that comes into your head. You know, you have to also censor yourself. And that's my point about having guardrails in place, because at the moment, you know, you do, it doesn't matter who you are, you should be held accountable for what you say. And at the moment, it feels for Pauline that she's just really on that fine line where people might accept it, but she may overstep that line and say something that's too far for her. So in terms of reining her in, is that a good idea? Or do you think her advisors are aware of what she's doing and they've left it up to her own intelligence as to whether or not she's going to step over that line?
1: Well, she's been doing it for, 30-odd years. She's been saying what she thinks. She's offended a lot of people, and she's won a lot of support. I don't think she takes much advice from, you know, you've got Barnaby, you've got Newman now, you've got, of course, James Ashby. But I don't think in the end she would listen to them. You know, I think she's true to herself, and she'll wear it if she gets egg on her face, but I think she has the measure of a lot of middle Australia who agree with her. I mean, when you think about what she's recently talked about, you know, if you look at what the term primitive is, if you look that up in the dictionary, that's exactly what she was referring to and was probably what they were at the time. If you look at Albanese and how he's used his mother as a prop, like he used the Medicare card as a prop, and then suddenly he's all offended. And, you know, if you read social media, there's a lot of good points about people where people are saying, you know, social housing is not necessarily for people to live in for, you know, 40, 50 years. It's to give you a break, to get you on your feet. You know, and then they also pointed out that she had a son, her only son, who has had multi-properties. Why didn't he buy her a house? You know, so there's a lot of logic to why people are saying, I support what she said, because there are so many people living in cars or in tents who need public housing. Why should someone be living in it for that long when they have, you know, people who could support them? So, you know, I think that, look, she may go close to the wind. Not everyone's ever going to agree with her. But, you know, I think that's why she's got the popularity she has, you know, because a lot of people think she's right.
2: All right, let's get to a couple of calls on AI, and then we'll talk about the immigration policy. Thanks for holding on, Nicholas. So I don't know if you can be trusted with my radio girlfriend, but, you know, just behave yourself.
1: Well, Nicholas,
12: sure
1: lovely to hear your voice.
12: Yes, lovely to hear you also, Prue, and thank you, Phil, for giving me the opportunity to talk. Look, I find that your views quite fascinating in that in this age of AI, it looks as though the Labor Party is using the cover of protection, in inverted commas, to introduce a new form of censorship. I'm not too sure how this system of algorithms works, but it seems as though the selection process for finding out information through the internet is vast, right? If you start bringing in restrictions to adults, then it's the thin edge of the wedge, to use a cliche, towards a more broader form of censorship.
1: Well, it is. I mean, I think we sort of introduced AI at the end, but the algorithms are the ones where, you know, clearly you are far too intellectual, Nicholas, I know you're into books and things and probably don't do a lot on the internet. But when you do look up, something about Rembrandt or one of the philosophers that you might find that you're going to be bombarded on the internet with all sorts of things relating to that. That's an algorithm that, you may like or might find irritating. With the form of censorship, that is more related to what we may say in terms of, criticism of the government. But they're using it as a Trojan horse because they're introducing it as though we need to protect our children at all costs. And we all know that we need to be supervising our children and making sure they're not able to go to porn sites and bombarded with all those things. But at the same time, if I want to be able to criticise the government or an entity that I believe is doing the wrong thing, I don't think that Anika Wells or Imran Grant has the right to say that that's harmful and I need to be banned or censored.
2: Let's get to Charlie, who's in Wollongong, and his thoughts on AI. Morning, Charlie.
13: Good morning, guys. I do. I'm thinking that we're debating this AI thing way too late because you're a citizen of Australia. You've got certain rights for that as a man and a woman. Is that right or not?
1: Yep, we should do.
13: Okay, so in 2017, Saudi Arabia made Sophia a Saudi Arabian citizen, which is a humanoid robot that talks and thinks for itself. It is a complete citizen of Saudi Arabia. It's already happened.
2: Wow, that's a good point. What do you think about that? Thank you, Charlie.
1: Yeah. Wow, that's pretty creepy, isn't it, mate?
2: Hold on there. Good on you, Charlie. Thanks, Nicholas. I've got a couple of texts, and then we'll wrap it up after this with your thoughts on the immigration policy as well at 14 to 2. Prue McSween's with us with the Dear Prudence segment.
11: It's getting close. You can smell it in the air. Finals time in the NRL. 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
2: Sween is here. Let's get to a couple of texts. Maureen said, it's not immigration, it's importing ALP votes. Tiff at North Mead, I'm really sorry to hear about your mum, and I think you're doing a great job, and our prayers are with your mum too. Mick says, Albo was a politician since 1996 and was making a good salary as a backbencher at the time. So something doesn't quite up as to why his mother was in public housing for so long. Couple of other texts. Joyce says, the Libs Labour Nats are forming a pattern here, telling journos to go and find dirt on her and her party. It's discussing how they're treating her and her party. Why was Anthony Albanese's mum in the government housing when they were well off and they didn't need to be in the government housing? They were just rotting the system. And I got one more here as well from Greg in Phuket, who says, Phil, oh my God, you are pushing the uni party, Main Street media scum garbage. Well done to Prue. Well, I don't know if I was pushing any uni party. I don't even know what the definition of uni party is. I mean, I've been to parties when I was younger with uni students and we drank really cheap alcohol. I don't know, maybe I enjoyed that party as it happened.
1: Yeah, I bet you did. You would have been the life of it.
2: Oh, there you go. So, okay, let's talk very quickly about, and thanks so much for joining us again. So your thoughts on the immigration policy for One Nation?
1: Well, I think it's great because it's going to give us a breather. You know, you think about where this country is, we are drowning in people. And, you know, this government, because they have this incredible spend-a-thon that they've been, you know, their mismanagement, the way they've imposed these IR laws, the lack of productivity. I mean, we've got the worst productivity of any of the OECD countries, that we're all going backwards. And the only way they can sort of mask it all is by increasing the number of migrants. And it's getting to the stage where, you know, it's an unlivable country. The cities are, certainly. You know, if you can't survive without importing hundreds of thousands of people, then you've got a real problem. But sadly, mass migration's camouflaging this poor economic reform of this government. And at least One Nation has a solution, because we haven't heard from Liberals and we haven't heard from Labor about what they're going to do about the migration issue. And, you know, frankly, I think what One Nation are suggesting makes sense, because it's going to give us that breathing space. They're going to close some of the loopholes where you have people playing the system. You know, you've got students who are here who suddenly are bringing out all their dependents, and others who are leaping from one visa to the next using our ridiculous laws to get these bridging extensions. And some of them have been here for several years. You know, we have 80,000 unlawful residents here. Well, Hanson's going to give them 3 months to leave or face permanent lifetime bans. And that should happen. We've got to get tough. We've got to realise that we need to get back to sustainable levels. When we've got a fiasco when it comes to energy, where more and more businesses are going broke, where we cannot... Look at Whyalla, what's happened here in South Australia now. You know, 600 people out of work. We are going backwards in this country. And Albanese is just drowning us with more and more people, because that's the only way they can disguise that we're really in a recession, you know. And this is where, and we all know it. We're all sitting there wondering how we're going to pay our mortgage, pay our rent, buy our kids food and clothing. It's just really terrifying what the situation is, thanks to this government.
2: But we were at the calm before the storm right now. You know, we are on the precipice, I think, of much tougher situations, a much tougher standard of living in Australia, much worse than I think we're actually expecting. And I think that will become evident in the next few months.
1: I agree. I think so many businesses are shutting down. People are on the breadline. You know, I support OzHarvest, you know, and these poor people who have to take their kids to beg for food, you know, to You know, it's just criminal that in this country where we've got so much agriculture, we've got so many natural resources, and we are just so dumb. We've banned, uranium mining. I mean, how stupid is that? Mm. We're now demonizing all our natural resources and shipping them off to China and India and everywhere else. You think, we're fools. We have sold this country out for so long. We've had second-rate politicians on all sides who have no vision and who have led us down to this situation where we're going to become like Argentina. It's just appalling.
2: I've got some figures here, but I'll go into them in more detail later. But they did the cost of living research, and almost half of the respondents, 46%, said they're skipping meals to save money. Yep. People are also eating smaller portions. 52% said they're cutting back on buying things like meat, fresh fruit and vegetables. And this is, it's unbelievable to think that we're living in a country like Australia that is living in these conditions. Prue, it's always a pleasure to talk to you. Thank you so much. You're an agitator and a disruptor and you make people think. And there's nothing wrong with that.
1: That's great. Well, listen, you take care. Have a wonderful holiday and I'll see you in a few weeks.
2: Definitely. Thank you so much. Prue McSween there. Thank you. Thanks so much, Prue. My radio girlfriend, Prue McSween, with the Dear Prudence segment. Texts are open if you want to send some through as well. 0460 873 873.
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2: Coming up to the news at 2, Wayne says, Phil, you don't have the lovely... Prue McSween on long enough. It's a great segment. Yeah, it's lovely having Prue on with Dear Prudence. All right, let's get to the news at 2. Russell Setright's coming up. He's got some questions from you that he wants to, that you want him to answer. We're going to talk about the NFL coming to Australia and whether or not there's a future in that. That's a bit later on. And I finally found someone to talk about smart glasses. We'll do that later on this morning too.
31: Lakes Creek Hotel. What happens at the Lakesy stays at the Lakesy. 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
3: Hello, I'm Jack Fenwick. Defence has released new data showing an increase in the number of people joining Army, Navy and Air Force. Federal Politics Editor Michael Packey.
4: Just over 8,100 people enlisted in the ADF in the last financial year, the highest intake in 16 years. Almost 4,000 were recruited by the Army, a little over 2,200 joined the Air Force, and 2,000 joined the Navy. This cohort was chosen from 74,000 applications. Defence says a mix of people are enlisting, including permanent residents from some of our international partners like the UK and New Zealand. About 7% of people left the ADF over the last year, the lowest level in about a decade. Michael Packey, Canberra.
3: An Indigenous Liberal senator has condemned the One Nation leader for comments she made on a podcast. Pauline Hanson has described Aboriginal Australians as the most primitive race on earth, claiming they've achieved very little. Jacinta Price has accused her fellow senator of displaying willful ignorance and dragging a serious debate into appalling territory. A man from Perth South and his two children have been found dead in their Bali home in what authorities suspect was a double murder-suicide. The bodies of 56-year-old Damon John Shaw and his children aged 4 and 6 were found Sunday morning by police. The mother of the children had asked neighbours to carry out a welfare check. Police have charged a 49-year-old interstate tourist in Queensland for alleged high-range drink driving. Early on Monday morning, police were called to a licensed venue after reports a car had crashed into a garden bed. A woman who was driving the vehicle was breath tested and returned a result of 0.227, nearly 5 times the legal limit. Her license has been suspended and she'll front court next month. A South Australian health employee has been reprimanded for inappropriately accessing AFL legend Tony Modra's private medical records following his serious truck crash. 6 staff members have been cleared, while 2 remain under investigation. Australians are feeling increasingly lonely and socially isolated, new research has found. A study by the University of Sydney found rates of social isolation have nearly doubled in the past 23 years. And Gen Z are taking up bird watching in record numbers. Sean Dooley from BirdLife Australia explains why.
5: Birds lend themselves to great social media reels and photos. And I guess that Pokemon kind of catching thing that Gen Z grew up with, it translates directly into the real life because basically birds are your Pokemon.
31: Denture Solutions. Dentures so comfortable, you'll forget you even have them. 994RO, your sport now.
3: Dockers midfielder Caleb Sarong says they're preparing to face a formidable Sydney side in Friday's preliminary final. The Swans missing captain Callum Mills through injury, plus 5 suspended players. Sarong says that doesn't make them any less dangerous.
6: They haven't been replaced by guys that haven't played games. They've been replaced by some really senior, good AFL footballers as well. So they're a formidable team, with or without those players that are playing, and we'll be expecting the absolute best. I feel like they're a club and they're a team that thrive in this time of the year.
3: Panthers halfback Nathan Cleary has escaped suspension for dangerous contact, but is under an injury cloud as he battles a stress-related bone issue in his foot. And Queensland rugby fans will be treated to an Anzac Day double at Suncorp Stadium next year. The Reds host the Blues in Brisbane the night before the Wallabies' historic test against the All Blacks.
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30: Getting down to 15 this morning. It'll be a fine and sunny day for Rockhampton with the top of 29. Yeppoon, 18 to 24. Gladstone, 15 to 26. And Billawilla, 8 to 32 degrees.
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1: 2:07. The phone number's 131 873. You're more than welcome to ring up and join in the show. It'd be great to hear from you. Otherwise, you can text me on 0460 873 873. I'll have a look at more of your texts in just a moment. By the way, there's some cold weather coming our way. There's a new cold front that's going to be heading towards southeast Australia, sending temperatures plummeting to 8 degrees below average. Well, that's global warming. I blame that. So there's going to be quite a lot of cooler weather around Canberra, dropping from 21 degrees on Monday to 13 by Wednesday. Sydney will go from 26 on Monday to about 18 degrees on Wednesday. And Brisbane will escape much of the chill, reaching about 27 degrees on Tuesday. I'll catch up with Daniel from the Bureau of Meteorology later on this morning to find out what the week ahead has in store. On the text, this one from Russell says, Phil, a fact. Albanese's mother, born, died in the same commish flat, but managed to cruise, holiday for 7 months, then Europe, Asia, and then return to Australia, 4 months pregnant, to live in the commish flat. So sue me for fiction, says Russell. We'll talk more about that in a sec. Hello, Charlie. How are you? Prue McSween, Phil, spoke a lot of common sense. People like her need to be politicians, not the current ones. Yeah, as I said, it's nice to have Prue on the show. Couple more texts, Phil. Labour and... just Labour in this case. Labour is busy making it easier for people from India to come to Australia. Another one from Greg in Phuket, who's not accusing me of being mainstream media scum in this text, which is nice. One Nation want to import skilled migrants that will help build and rebuild the country. Not those immigrants that will never assimilate, integrate or contribute positively to Australia, says Greg in Phuket. I think I've got to everybody. But Wayne says, how are the mince pies? The eyes are good. Thank you, Wayne. They had to do a whole bunch of checks because I kept getting these blind spots. And if I told you about this last week, I kept getting these blind spots in the middle of my eyes, which would last about 10 to 15 minutes. And then after the third time, I thought, better get that checked. And they did a whole bunch of tests. They did a whole bunch on Friday as well. They found out that the nerves behind the eyes are thicker than they should be, and there's more pressure behind the eyes. One of the questions that kept coming up was, how's your sleep patterns going? And I just went, yeah, ask me another question. How much disrupted sleep do you get? Okay, ask me a different question. Do you get normal sleep? Okay, let's just move on from the sleep. We're not going to get any answer to that. But yeah, that's probably the major issue, to cut a long story short. But I think we all have that issue too. Donald Trump has been tweeting. There's a couple here. I'll read them for you. He says, the only controls or guardrails that AI needs is a strong and smart, high IQ president. And the US has that in spades. The Trump administration has stopped AI people from doing bad or potentially bad things, like Dario from Anthropic, who is now pretending to be a perfect little angel and will continue to do so. We already have tremendous criminal and regulatory power over these companies. He says there is a sick conspiracy going on against AI and data centers, and the only one that's happy about it is China. Whoever wins AI wins. And he mentioned some more things too. Well, I disagree with him on that point, to be honest with you. I think that the AI issue is bigger than maybe the Prime Minister or, well, certainly the President of America realises. The falling nation of Iran, he also goes on to say, Donald Trump on his Twitter 33 minutes ago on his Truth Social, he says the failing nation of Iran wants to make a deal quickly and badly. I will determine whether or not the USA will choose to engage, the concept of which we are open to. Thank you for your attention to this matter. And then a couple of minutes before that, he said, the only reason the AI data center outburst is happening is because the United States is leading by a lot. Every other country. Don't kill the golden goose, says Donald Trump. But on the subject of AI, which we have talked about, Jacob Kopson, who is the AI researcher, had this to say.
2: So there were two factors that led to me wanting to sound the alarm right now. The first was the rapidly accelerating pace of capabilities. So these AIs are getting smarter very, very quickly. And in particular, in the next 6 months to a year, I expect the capabilities of our AI systems to be quite scary. And the second reason was recent incidents such as the OpenAI hacking attack on the website Hugging Face, which showed that these AIs really can just go rogue.
3: Well, I want to better understand what you mean when you say AI could kill us all. What is the worst case scenario or scenarios that keeps you up at night?
2: Yeah, I think before discussing specific scenarios, it helps to just think of building AI as sort of inviting an alien mind onto the planet. Mm-hmm. You're building a human level or superhuman level mind without understanding what it wants or thinks or the way it thinks. And I think that intrinsically should be quite scary. And indeed, the people who write science fiction have tend to have found it scary when they've written about this in the past.
1: We need to get a futurist on, you know? Somebody who actually has perhaps an idea, an educated idea, but also a guess. So we'll have to check their facts, their history in terms of making predictions, because the futurists make predictions. And, you know, it's 50-50. We'll get somebody that's up around 75% and see whether or not they can give us a prediction of what could happen in the future. Because I don't think anybody really knows. As far as Iran is concerned in the conflict, what day did I say we were up to earlier? 199, I think, something like that. Yeah, 199. Well, anyway, the things have got worse because the Saudis are now involved.
4: Look, it could end before the midterms, but it'll end after the midterms.
5: President Trump says the U.S.-Iran conflict could end before the midterms.
4: Iran, I will tell you this, Iran wants to make a deal so bad.
5: But escalating tension between Iran and Saudi Arabia could complicate that ambitious timeline. This week, Iran-backed Houthis have launched relentless attacks on Saudi Arabia. But the message from Iran's president on Sunday, it is not at war with Saudi Arabia. Also on Sunday, the Houthis claimed responsibility for an attack on a Saudi military base in the Sharura region. Earlier this week, the Houthis scored a stunning military victory over Yemen's Saudi-backed government, expanding their area of control to the Bab al-Mandeb Strait that connects Asia to Europe, giving Iran leverage over another vital shipping route besides the Strait of Hormuz. That strained Saudi Arabia's ability to export its oil on both fronts. To make the tension even more severe, a drone strike forced the Saudis to shut down the crucial east-west pipeline as a precaution. President Trump believes Iran was probably responsible.
1: What do you think about this situation? I think it's teetering on the edge at the moment, personally. I think that it's getting more and more to the stage where more and more countries are getting involved, and it could possibly go to a position where it might be harder to put the handbrake on, or impossible to put the handbrake on, and it might have gone too far, especially when you've got Saudis involved at the moment as well. What do you think? 131-873. All right, you know what we need is a bit of a doomsday prediction. Well, it's been ages. We haven't even talked about, apart from AI, what's going to kill us this week. Well, the universe. According to a study at Cornell University, the universe will collapse in a big crunch. Sorry to break this to you at 2:15 in the weekend, in the morning rather, especially if you had something coming up on the weekend. You know, you might be playing golf, and here am I telling you about the end of the world. Well, you've got to know. Someone has to tell you. According to the study, which follows Stephen Hawking's disturbing end-of-year and end-of-world prediction, backed by NASA, the universe will begin contracting after reaching its maximum expansion, ultimately collapsing back into a single point. And if I can give you a visual demonstration of that, it would be a little bit like, okay, here's the universe, about there, that's us. And then all of a sudden we'll be going, gee, I wonder what's going to be in the oven for dinner tonight. Gee, I wonder if I'm ever going to be able to repay my loan. Next thing you know, that's it, the universe crunches, and that's it, the end of all of us. So when's this going to happen? 33.3 billion years. Oh, forget that then, that's nothing to worry about. Thought it might happen before the weekend. One Nation's Barnaby Joyce has defended Pauline Hanson amid condemnation of the criticism of Anthony Albanese's mother, insisting the remarks were about public housing, not about character. It comes after bipartisan condemnation of Ms. Hanson's resurfaced comments about Mr. Albanese's mother and her tenure in public housing. Ms. Hanson said that public housing should provide a temporary hand-up and not be used as accommodation for decades, while referencing Mr. Albanese's mother. I don't think anybody's going to disagree with that, you know. Move on and give it to those less privileged. Mr. Joyce said, I listened to the interview and I listened to it again this morning. Pauline was not asked a question about the character of the Prime Minister's mother. That was not the issue. The issue is that there was, and this is the pertinent issue, he says, can Australia sustain people living in housing commissions for their whole life? Mr. Joyce avoided directly answering whether or not Mr. Albanese's late mother was the best example for Ms. Hanson while discussing public housing. It sounds like she, Mr. Albanese's mother, had some pretty critical health issues, said Barnaby. The issues are not pertinent to Mr. Albanese's mother, and obviously they are exceptional. That was not the question that was posed to Pauline Hanson. To which has given us this, the One Nation New South Wales leader Mike Newman said that he won't be talking about people's families in politics. Here's what he had to say.
6: And what about you, yourself going forward? Is this the kind of thing that, you'll do in political debate if you think it's fair game to talk about people's husbands, wives, sons, no. daughters, mothers, fathers?
7: Ben, I'm not going to be talking about any of that. My main goal here, and as I said the last time we were on this, I'm here for the New South Wales people. Mate, I want to go into battle. I've come back from 25 years abroad because I don't like seeing the direction our country is going. It's going to the dogs. Everybody knows it. And what we want to do is bring a totally fresh face, fresh policies, fresh ideas, and government that is not that you've experienced over the last decade.
1: Just got a text from Helen, said, we heard Pauline's earlier interviews and we agreed with her. Her ratings went up and she won elections. The media are beating up and twisting the meaning of her earlier interviews with huge coverage. It's so obvious. Don't you get it now, says Helen. Well, here's my question, though, to you. Should she have brought in the Prime Minister's mother as an example of the point that she was trying to make? And the point that she was trying to make, I think we'll all agree, is that Australia cannot sustain people living in housing commissions for their whole life. It's there as a stopgap for people who are disadvantaged and need it for a period of time. How long? I don't know. 10 years? Maximum? And then you've got to try and find somewhere else to live. They had those apartment buildings. I don't know if you remember. They were tiny, but they were the ones that were opposite the Opera House. Most unbelievable view in Sydney. And if you go over the bridge in Sydney, if you go over the Carl Expressway, you can see the buildings

0: got those people out. If you go through the rocks in Sydney prime real estate, and I'm not on the side of real estate development at all, but this is prime real estate, and they've got people that it's very hard to get them out of those houses because they're there and they've been there forever. So my point is, do you think that Pauline Hanson should have used the Prime Minister's mother as an example in this particular case, or do you think that was out of line? The Prime Minister thinks it's out of line. A few other people think it's out of line. A lot of other people don't. A lot of people think that you've got to make an example, and an example just happens to be, in this particular case, the Prime Minister's mother. Fair game, though, to pick on somebody's mother if that is the agenda that you have and the point you're trying to make? Or could they have picked on somebody else, Mrs. Brown, who's lived at number 56 her whole life and has paid minimal rent? What do you think? 131873 is the number.
1: 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We might have dropped into Dean Street or Wandle or Yeppoon. And while we were there, we recorded a little sound. It's the 4RO Perry's IGA Secret Sound. Listen weekday mornings after 8 and again after 5 in the afternoon to guess the sound and win the jackpot to spend at Perry's IGA. The 4RO Perry's IGA Secret Sound. Thanks to Perry's IGA, Dean Street, Wandle and Yeppoon. 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
0: 224, hello. Alan at Terry Hills, the point you make on the text. I won't read it because Darren, who's on the phone, has also that point to make. So we'll get to Darren and discuss the points that you make because I think Darren and you are on the same page. Also, another text coming in here. Yes, Pauline Hanson should be speaking out about Albanese's mum in government. Australian people have got to know about it. Russell said Albo made his mother fair game, says Russ at Wood Park. And again, that's pretty much what Darren wants to talk about. I'll get to him in a moment. This one from Philip, the PM has been out of line all of his life. Paul says, Labor are muckraking to try and stabilise One Nation. They're using the past as a tool for the present. They're engaged in their usual character assassination.

0: nation of rivals. And this one that came in from Ian. How are you, mate? Good to hear from you, Ian, on the road. As far as the fuel price is at a record worldwide, why does NATO help the USA with the Iran war? Narelle, how are you? Prue was fantastic to listen to. September 14 is Morten Harkett's birthday. Wow. Well, I should say. I didn't know he had Parkinson's. That's a shame, isn't it? Could you play a song from their True North album? As if, please, says Narelle. I shall do my best. Let's get to Darren. Darren, morning in Penrith. You're essentially saying what a lot of other people have mentioned on the text here to the question, should One Nation be targeting Anthony Albanese's mother?
1: Well, he hasn't minded the user for the sympathy vote from as long as I can remember. He's always referred back to, you know, my mum, housing commission, etc. And now there's a bit of truth behind it, and it's been sort of thrown out. And all of a sudden, he doesn't want to mention his mum.
0: Yeah, it's backfired a bit, hasn't it?
1: It has. Like, what's wrong with someone pointing out the truth? But we know we don't hear much truth come out of Parliament, but especially by Albo. But yeah,
0: what about?
1: It's good that Paul wants to use it. No, we need someone in there that's going to call up spade for spade.
0: What about if Albo had never mentioned his mum? It wasn't in the public domain and she'd found out this information. So he never mentioned his mum and housing commissions and now it's out there. Would that be fair game?
1: I think we all know that politics is one of the grubbiest sort of things in the...
0: Well, that's it.
1: You know, getting around, they'll use whatever they've got to use to get what they've got to get.
0: When does it become too grubby though, Darren? When families are involved, and in this particular case, as you mentioned, he's used that many times, so it is out there. But when it starts veering into families,
1: put it on a platter himself.
0: Yeah.
1: You know, you can't. One thing I want to know is who's the only prime minister that ever really got sacked for not doing the right thing? I think it was Gough Whitlam, wasn't it?
0: Yeah, it's funny because John, also in Brisbane, wants to know about that. You know, why the Governor-General is not sacking the Prime Minister. 1975, and that was what was causing the issue. But I don't know whether or not we're in that situation. In fact, let me get to John next. Good to talk to you, Darren. Thanks so much, mate. I can hear you driving. Take care. Drive safely. John, so you have brought up this point about the Governor-General sacking the Prime Minister, but under what grounds?
2: Well, for starters, in my book, they're not doing the country any good at all. They're destroying the country. Like, this is what she's there for. So do your thing and get together on the radio.
0: But you know, but then, in order for this to happen, there've got to be things like the loss of majority. So the Prime Minister has to lose the support of the majority of members in the House of Representatives, which he hasn't done. So there's that.
2: How do you know he hasn't lost? You don't really know he hasn't lost it.
0: Well, because people would be a lot more vocal about that, and somebody would knife him in the back.
2: Well. There's no one in there to put in there, is there? There's not really anyone in there.
0: The other one is the Prime Minister's got to break the law or face an extreme crisis, and he hasn't had an extreme crisis at this stage.
2: Well, I don't know. I reckon he's had a lot of crises, actually. There's no one in the party to replace him. That's the problem.
0: Yeah, and the other one is block supply. So if you have a severe deadlock where the Senate blocks essential budget and funding bills known as supply, that's what the problem was with Gough Whitlam. But the thing is, too, that you'd have to have all of these circumstances in order to get rid of him. You just can't say, Governor General, get rid of the Prime Minister because I don't like him.
2: But the thing is, the supply, the Greens are with the Labor Party, so you won't get anyone to block supply. That's the problem.
0: Those are the terms under which the Governor General could act.
2: Yeah, well, we got another 12 months. I think the election will be next year, actually, about this time.
0: Do you think so?
2: July next year. Because he's got to have a double set, another two elections, either half Senate.
0: Well, like I said,
2: I think it'll be next.
0: It would be political suicide right now for the government to call an election. It would be madness. But also, I don't think that One Nation or whoever is running against them as a coalition would have enough support to bring in a new government at the moment. So there's that. And also, the other thing is that, you know, he doesn't need to at the moment. If he did, it would be a silly thing to do. It would be very risky. But you're right, they could get to a stage this time next year where people also are starting to worry about their jobs and they start to think, well, maybe we should tap him on the shoulder.
2: See, the thing is, he's got, well, I was going to say something then. Why don't the coalitions get together and they need the outpoint in then?
0: Mm. But then they've got to agree, you know, and at the moment when One Nation says things that the Libs find a little bit beyond the pale or distasteful, they're not going to be able to come together because it's almost like they're endorsing, you know, Pauline Hanson's opinions. So they're in a bit of a situation there as well where they're going to walk a fine line.
2: Well, they're going to have to get their act together. If the election's going to be next year, they're going to have to get their act together pretty quickly, aren't they?
0: Well, that's it. Good to talk to you, John. Thanks so much. 131-873 is the number. I'll get to more of your calls after this.
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0: 25 to 3. Hello, Gail, how are you? Gail says on the email, Albo still living in public housing, Kirribilli House in Sydney and the Lodge in Canberra. Well, he certainly moved up in terms of good views from the public housing, from where he was to where he is, at Kirribilli. Lovely bit of real estate, that. Hello, Cameron. Hey, Phil, didn't this government give the Governor-General a good pay rise after the last election? So not much chance of turning the government over. Helen says, Pauline hasn't been grubby. Albanese's running commentary on his mother. So all of the Australia can have an opinion on it. He's used his mother, so is that fair of him? Hello, Michael, who's calling me Neil. She's the in-joke, if you know it, you know. What son that is well off would leave their mum in a housing commission home? Albo's a complete hypocrite and liar. That one came in from Michael. This one with no name. Really, Albo's grandmother had the unit first, and then when she passed away, they should have all got out of the unit, and then, you know, maybe staying in the unit is a fraud on the taxpayer. I don't know what the revision rules are on public houses. If you know, let me know. But you're right. I mean, it shouldn't certainly go generational, should it, from one to the other? Michael said, Albo has said worse about Pauline and One Nation, saying they're dangerous, divisive or divisive, and downright dishonest. He also said One Nation is trying to turn Australians against each other. Albo's putting Pauline Hanson's safety at risk, says Michael. And this one that came in from Ivan. Hello, mate. Sounds like the media wants another 67 mil or 99 mil from Albo. Is he giving money to the media? He hasn't given me any. All right, a few people on the phone, including Mark in Waterloo. Hello, mate.
10: Yeah, hello, Phil. How are you?
0: Good, mate.
10: Well, to put you in the picture, I've been railing against the open borders agenda since 1979. I knew what was in store for the country. And I also stood against Bob Hawke in 1984 on the issue of his agenda to have a large-scale immigration. It's a uni-party thing. Anyway, so that's where I stand, and I'm on side with Hanson that way. But to single out someone and attack them as she's done is a misstep, as it was with Andrew Hastie. Unfortunately, she just flies off the handle and castigates people. And I can say categorically that she's lost support by saying that.
0: How much do you think, if you were to take a guess at a percentage?
10: Well, I would say that, you know, let's say if she had 31%. If you pulled it up now, it might be 21%. That's with both cases.
0: So you think, okay, so you're talking about the Indigenous Australians issue as well, the comments?
10: Oh, yes, and Andrew Hastie.
0: Okay.
10: And she doesn't have the capacity to be able to structure an argument, and that's her problem. She just does things to think without thinking.
0: But that's what is her appeal for a lot of people, though, too, Mark, the fact that she just speaks oftentimes from the thoughts that come into her head, and people admire that. So, and that's like I was saying to Prue McSween, though. I said, is there a danger at some stage where she may say something without really thinking it through, and that will be the straw that perhaps breaks the camel's back? Or I wonder how far away we are from the straw that breaks the camel's back.
10: Well, yeah, there's things that I'm in complete agreement with her, but it's the way she handles things. Anyway, and by the way, people live in public housing, pay 25% of what they happen to receive on welfare.
0: Mm.
10: Most people are obviously on welfare. So that's what they do when you talk about the figure.
0: Should it be a generational thing, though? If your grandparents lived in it, you should be entitled to live in it, and your kids should be entitled to live in it?
10: Well, unfortunately, it's not just here in Australia, and it's gone on for three generations and four generations in Britain, as you would know. But no, you've got to get people out. And I will concur, children who grow up in public housing, they do. They just stay there, stay for generations. And you've got to encourage them on your bike.
0: Well, you can't encourage people to leave a situation that might be comfortable, so then you need to change the laws. But it's got to work on a case-by-case basis, doesn't it?
10: Well, yes, it does. But unfortunately, I'll be very blunt here, and we're talking about generational things. People, kids, their grandparents never had a job, their parents never had a job, and they've got no desire and motivation to get one themselves. That's the reality.
0: Mm.
10: And let's not kid ourselves about that one.
0: Well, that's human, you know, it's human nature, isn't it? If you're living in a pretty decent apartment or even not a decent apartment, but you're not spending a lot of money on your rent and you're getting away with it, then I think we'd all in that situation would think, well, let's see how long we can get away with this until somebody eventually boots us out.
10: Well, that's a great tragedy.
0: Yeah.
10: Anyway, Phil, thank you very much for your time.
0: No, you're always welcome. Thanks very much. Nice to talk to you, Mark. Dominic's in Rockhampton. Morning, Dominic.
11: Morning. How are you?
0: Good. Good. So you want to talk about the real issue here?
11: The real issue, man. You know, every day you listen to people whinging about Pauline Hanson, Elba, Angus, whatever he is. Mm. Right there. The real issue in Australia is productivity. We have zero productivity. And I'm not going to define who's productive and who's not productive, but people that aren't working at least 30 to 40 hours a week in this country are bludgers. And everyone's got to ask themselves, have I got a productive job? Am I helping this nation? Or am I just a seat warmer looking at my Facebook page or on my telephone ringing all my friends, right? Mm. Productivity has got to increase in this country drastically.
0: Can I ask you this, Dominic? If we cut back immigration, though, on the jobs that we don't necessarily want to do, could that be detrimental to small businesses? Because there are jobs that we don't want to do that people, immigrants, will do. Do you think that will be an issue? And I'll give you an example in a sec, but I just want to see what you think.
11: Mate, if you're not working and you knock back a job, any job, you're a bludger, you're no good to the country.
0: All right. Now, the reason I asked that was because the night I wasn't working, so that would have been Thursday night, we needed toilet paper. It was an emergency. Neither Sam or I had got any. So we went out. We found a place in the city which was a 24-hour 7-Eleven type store. And I said to the bloke working behind the counter, who was maybe Indian, I'm not sure. But anyway, I said to him, oh, mate, how's your night going? And he said, yeah, it's quiet. I said, oh, what time did you start? So this was at midnight. And I said, what time did you start? He said, 11. And I said, oh, okay, what time do you finish? And he said, 10 a.m. I said, so you work from 11 at night until 10 in the morning? He said, yeah. I said, how many nights a week do you do that? He said, 6. I went, bloody hell. And I said, so how much of a break do you get? And he said, no, I don't get a break. How many Australians would take that job, do you think?
11: Well, if you're not working, you've got to take any job until you find a job. What's the time now? 2:43. I'm on my way to work now and I'm 67 year old.
0: Yeah, yeah. I understand. But, and you know, I'm 63 and I'm working in the middle of the night. But again, I choose to. But my point is, how many Australians do you think would fill those jobs? And I don't think many people would.
11: Well, mate, let them starve. Stop handing out all this money. Mm. If there's jobs available, let them start. Stop being bludgers. There's too many bludgers.
0: Mm.
11: We need productivity in this country, or we're just going to keep whinging and whining, and nothing's ever going to change. We need productivity.
0: That's it. All right, Dominic, good to talk to you, mate. Thanks so much. How are you this morning, Charlie?
12: Good, good.
0: Always good to hear from you, my friend.
12: Yes. It's been a while. The reason I was ringing, it was I live in a housing mission house, and basically only because of my finances at the moment, but my parents basically brought us up in a house commissioner house, and at the time they had the chance to buy it, but my father, because he just didn't want to go into debt. Well, I mean, it wasn't that much, but he could have bought the house, but he didn't want to anyway. He missed out. But he got the house commission house back in the 60s because he was on a low income. And if he would have been in private housing, we would have been super struggling. I mean, even though we lived in a house commission house, we basically survived, but we didn't have a car. We didn't have a lot of things, but it didn't matter. I survived. I lived, I got fed, I got, you know, housed, basically everything I wanted, I needed, just, you know, with luxuries. There was no luxury. But anyway, that didn't worry me. And so basically with, I would never, with Pauline Hanson, I would have never, ever have brought up with Mr. Albanese. Mr. Albanese should never have brought up his mother into the conversation about being raised. You know, I've never, ever, ever told anybody that I was raised in a house in Mission House. I mean, what's it going to do to them? I mean, they are, oh, yeah, big deal, so what? You know, I mean, but, you know, it just sounds like a badge of honour. You know, as far as I'm concerned, if people can survive, and I do believe that, you know, it should be, if you can get ahead in life, great, that's good. But there are some people who do mundane jobs, and because they do the mundane job, they get chicken feed money. If you get chicken feed money and you live in you privately rent, you're struggling big time. Whereas public housing is a great system where if you're getting paid chicken feed wages, you're basically you get as a 25% or whatever it is. So it gives you enough to survive and get on with life, and then, you know, I mean, if you can build yourself up and get a you know, promotion or go up to Edna World, that's great. But some people are not that way inclined. They just, you know, if they're doing process work, they're happy doing process work. And with with Pauline Hanson and the immigration, I reckon that's fantastic because what people, okay, if people, if there are jobs there and there are young people to fill those jobs, well, they should fill them or
0: yeah,
12: whoever.
0: But, yeah, but will the young people do it? And the other issue too, though, Charlie, is that now everybody's getting chicken feed pay, and we're all in the situation now where we're starting to look around and say, well, hang on, how come that bloke, how come that family can live in that, you know, housing commission and pay a lot less rent than I'm paying? So that's why I think this has become an issue, because now people are finding themselves in situations where they're cutting down on food, they're cutting down on, you know, luxuries.
12: That's true. Now, the standard of living it looks like it's gone up, but basically it's gone down.
0: It's gone down.
12: I talked to the people at, you know, the checkout people at the service station. They tell me, you know, the people are struggling. They tell me that, you know, they last year they had red kite, you know, and basically people give the red kite. This year the people aren't giving because they haven't got the money.
0: That's
12: it. I mean, people, that is where Mr. Albanese seems to be out of touch. And the Labor, Liberal, Greens, it doesn't matter, they're all... they just can't get traction on Pauline Hanson. What she was saying is basically touching a nerve that everybody wants to. She's scratching an itchy part that is giving people thinking. Now listen to her. Listen to what she's saying. Listen to what One Nation is saying. Not her, just One Nation. And you know, basically. This is only the start. It's not going to change people. They're going to dig up as much dirt and as much as possible, and you know they're going to wring as much out of Mr. Albanese's mother. And God bless her. You know, she did a great job raising him and doing a hard job. And my mother and father did the same thing.
0: Yeah. Charlie, I better leave it there, mate, but it's really good to talk to you. But yeah, that's the issue is, and thanks again, mate, for calling through. The issue again is that if we weren't in this situation where we're now all getting chicken feed pay, we wouldn't be talking about the Housing Commission. We'd go, well, they probably are in a situation where they deserve it. But no, well, you know, we're the frog in the boiling water. Now that situation changes straight away because we're in the same situation. 10 to 3, back with more of your calls after this.
13: Everybody's been asking, where's the 4RO pickup? There were accusations it had been lost in a poker game. Some suggested it was abducted by aliens. And the most outlandish of all, it had been hit by a bus. Mr. 4RO Pickup is alive and well. And back on the streets of CQ. Loaded up thanks to Doblo's Farmers Market, Galactic Donuts, CQ Today, and plenty more. 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So grab the freebies and get out of the way. 994RO.
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0: 7 minutes to three. Loads of texts. Give me a second. I'll get to those. Probably just after the news. So hang in with me if you can, David, and also Dave and Anna. Just a quick text, though, from Philip, who says, less than I did for 10 years, I did 16-hour double shifts in nursing. I was talking about the guy in a convenience store that works 6 days a week, 11-hour shifts for chicken feed without a break. And, you know, I work ridiculous hours too, but I choose to do it because I find this job, after 46 years, you know, stimulating. Would I want to stand in a job that, I don't want to use the word menial, but in a lot of respects, it would be seen as menial, certainly mundane to a lot of Australians, to stand for 11 hours without a break in a convenience store. A lot of, and I can say this, I'm pretty certain, 90-odd percent of Australians wouldn't do that job, that immigration allows that job to be filled. Whether you like to accept that or not, that's the state and that's the truth. But you could prove me wrong, but I'd be very, very surprised if many Australians would want that job, even in an emergency. But, you know, again, phones are open, 131873. Peter, how are you, mate? Sorry for hanging on there with getting you to hang on for so long. I've got a couple of minutes before the news, so you wanted to mention public housing.
22: Yes, Phil. I've been in public housing for a long time. I couldn't afford to live anywhere else.
0: And do you think, is there a stigma, do you think, involved in this for you, Peter?
22: Well, no, not really, but there is a stigma for people that do live in public housing. Because all you ever hear of is the bad stories, not the good ones.
0: Of course, yeah, yeah.
22: And with the way rents are going up, I couldn't afford to live privately.
0: Yeah, that's why I said case-by-case basis too, because it's like saying all people on the dollar bludgers. They're not people on the dollar. No, a lot of people, they're you know, trying to find a job. And a lot of people in public housing like yourself are there because you're in a situation that you didn't ask for.
22: And the other thing, I'm disabled. I'm in a wheelchair and there's not enough public housing for people that are in my ball.
0: Do you think,
22: it's virtually non-existent.
0: Do you think it was unfair of Pauline then to make a point about Albo's mum in this case, or do you think that, you know, different cases for different people?
22: Yes, I do, and I don't like the way she talked about veterans, because I've had a family that have been veterans. I think veterans are a no-go area.
0: Yeah, no, you're right. And certainly veterans and the disadvantaged and the elderly, we have a duty of care to look after.
22: Well, that's right. And the other thing, one day I think Pauline might go too far.
0: Well, that's what I was saying as well, Peter, that perhaps it could be to her detriment. She is a great disruptor, but at some stage she may agitate and say the wrong thing too far, might not be able to bring it back and lose all of the ground that she's made after 30 years. Okay, 4 to 3, phones are open. More than interested to hear your opinions on 131 873.
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0: Coming up with the news at 3, a couple of calls there, Anna and two Davids, and also somebody else just rang through. Hang in there, please. I'll get to the news and I'll come back to you straight after that and I'll have a look at the tech.
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3: Your news.
4: Hello, I'm Jack Fenwick. Energy Minister Chris Bowen says there are no immediate plans for another cut to the fuel excise. Petrol and diesel prices are expected to rise in the coming weeks due to the latest tensions in the Middle East. Economists warn another excise could push up interest rates. Mr. Bowen has told the ABC a cut is unlikely.
6: We said that the excise cut was temporary. We were very clear on that right from the beginning. We did extend it a bit to have it gradually return to more normal levels. That has played out. You know, we're not going to respond to every daily movement on the world oil price.
4: The Defence Force says more than 8,000 people have joined its ranks over the past financial year. The 16% increase has been driven by a surge in recruits across the Army, Navy and Air Force. The ADF says the number of people who've left the service is at its lowest level in about a decade. The Albanese government is under fire following revelations an invite-only safety fund overwhelmingly targeted Labor seats and key marginal targets before the last election. The program, which cost $20 million, offered grants for CCTV, lighting and other safety features. The revelations come as the Auditor-General weighs up a full audit into the government's election funding programs following formal opposition complaints. A Perth father and his two children have been found dead in Bali. Jamie Smith reports.
7: Damien John Shaw and his two children, aged 4 and 6, were found dead in a Kuta home on Sunday morning. It's understood the 56-year-old's wife, who was away at the time, had called for a welfare check before the bodies were found. Officers are investigating the cause of death and suspect it was a double murder-suicide. The Department of Foreign Affairs and Trade is providing consular assistance to the family. Jamie Smith, Perth.
4: A Thai Airways flight attendant accused of smuggling $500,000 worth of heroin into Melbourne Airport has started talks to resolve her case without going to trial. Mina Kondo was charged with importing and possessing a marketable quantity of illicit drugs, which both carry 25-year prison sentences if found guilty. Ms. Kondo has been remanded in custody and will return to court on October 12. Queensland police have charged a 49-year-old interstate tourist for alleged high-range drink driving. Early yesterday morning, police received reports a car had crashed into a garden bed at a pub. A woman who was driving the vehicle was breath-tested and returned a result of 0.227, nearly five times the legal limit. Her licence has been suspended and she'll front court next month. A new data has revealed fragmented workplace messaging is costing Australian businesses nearly $4.5 billion a year in wasted productivity.
3: Harvey Norman Computers, best range and cheapest prices in CQ. 994RO, your sport now.
4: Brisbane's Logan Morris is an almost certain starter for the Lions' preliminary final against Hawthorn on Saturday. However, defender Noah Answorth faces an uphill battle to reclaim his spot in the side. Meantime, Hawthorn star Jai Newcombe says they've taken some lessons away from the last time they lost to Brisbane in round 22.
9: I mean, I think the lessons for us were probably similar to what they just got against Sydney, to be fair. Like, weren't strong enough, outworked around the footy, a lot of those sort of things.
4: Dane Rampey has been named to captain Sydney in Friday night's preliminary final against Fremantle. The Sharks are hoping to finish off a drained Roosters side in Saturday's NRL semi-final at Allianz Stadium. The Roosters coming off a 19-12 point loss to the Panthers, and Shane Lowry has won the Irish Open by a record margin of 11 strokes.
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17: Getting down to 15 this morning. It'll be a fine and sunny day for Rockhampton with the top at 29. Yeppoon, 18 to 24. Gladstone, 15 to 26. And Billawilla, 8 to 32 degrees.
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0: Okay, so September 15, Tuesday morning. 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
0: Talking about Housing Commission homes. Getting back to Pauline Hanson and her talk about Anthony Albanese's mum. This email that came in from Paul says, in reference to your example as to whether an Aussie would do a 7-Eleven job, I think you should ask the question, was that person a legal immigrant and has no choice to work those hours? And anyone working that long in those hours would be earning about $120,000 per annum. One further point, I'm sick of people always asking, would an Australian do that job? And that's where the stereotype of Aussie bludgers comes from, says Paul. Well, my question was that would Australians do a job that meant that you had to be standing at a convenience store from 11 o'clock at night until 10 in the morning for minimum wage, and I don't know how much the guy earned, or the guy I spoke to, without a break. And I said, I doubt it very much, was why Paul sent me that email. Michael said, and he gave me some examples of trying to get into a housing commission home, you can go on a waiting list and it takes somewhere between 7 to 10 years to get. It doesn't matter how tough you're doing it. I was on the streets for many years in hostels and also in and out of jail. It took 9 years before I was able to get one. This one that came in as well on the text. Oh, Keith the truckie. How are you, mate? Starts the truck at 12:30. Most days don't finish till 3:30 p.m. Again, I go back to the point of it's a job that you love or that you've aspired to do. Would be truck driving, just as the ridiculous hours I do on this show, because I choose to do it. But I certainly wouldn't choose to stand in a shop from 11 o'clock at night until 10 in the morning. I wouldn't do it. I mean, I would do it if my wife was hungry and I didn't have a place to stay, but I would also do it and I'd probably complain all night about it, to be really honest. Hello, Cam, how are you? Says, pick a song for my ride home. I haven't quite got a song yet, but I will pick that up for music news. Alan says, Phil, I'm 75 and still working. Formula to fix the doll bludgers. After 3 months, cut the doll in half. After 6 months, cut it again. After 12 months, no more payments. Then the bludgers would have to find a job. Mick says, 25% of their income to live in public housing is a good deal. There were a lot of people paying rent. then they pay their bills, and there's almost nothing for food. So then they line up at the food kitchens. Margaret says, regarding immigration, Phil, anybody coming here and not working is a bludger. No exceptions. Joe said, how did Australia survive in the years without high immigration, without Australians doing the work they say Australians don't want to do anymore? Probably because at that stage they would have done them. And the way the world has changed, Joe, I don't think they would want to do them now. But, you know, you can disagree with me. By all means, happy to hear from you. 131-873. I'm not sure if I got to everybody. I hope I did. Because I've also got a lot of people on the phone. Josh at Bondi. I'm not bothered by that hasty cartoon, he says. I'm not by almost anything that falls short of inciting violence. But the worst part is that it's a tactical blunder, which was something that we were saying before as well, Josh from Bondi, whether or not Pauline may make some tactical blunders that could cause her a problem in her trajectory. And I think I've pretty much got to everybody. If I missed your text, I'm sorry. There were a load that came through as well. And also people on the phone that I want to get to, including Anna at Winston Hills. Morning, Anna. Thanks for holding on.
1: Hello. Good morning. I heard in the news earlier this evening they mentioned that Catherine King, the federal minister, had declared that she'd accepted a gift of a lifetime platinum membership from Qantas. And looking up earlier today, the old pension scheme and who was left in it beside Anthony Albanese, you know, the scheme that they stopped, I think it was in 2004.
0: Right.
1: Where they get a ridiculous pension for life, which is 75% of their earnings, or like their salary, depending on how long they stayed in Parliament for. And so because of the length of time that she's been in Parliament and because she's held ministerial roles, isn't she lucky? She will be able to use her platinum lifetime status to fly around the country and the world with Qantas on her six-figure pension.
0: But what's hypocritical of it is the spokesperson that said that she had earned or received the status based on the high volume of official travel undertaken with the airline. But how much of that travel was part of her job anyway and that she didn't pay for?
1: And then, because I was looking up to see how many people besides the Prime Minister are left under that old scheme, and there's only five because Peter Dutton lost at the last election and then Susan Lee resigned. And the other four are all Labor. There's Penny Wong, Catherine King, Tanya Plibersek, Anthony Albanese, and I can't think of who the other person is.
0: Mm.
1: That in 2023... of all of the politicians who've retired and are receiving, who didn't take a lump sum and are receiving an annual pension, it cost $40 million in 2023 to pay them that pension.
0: Yeah. And this is why it's the hypocrisy is unbelievable because of the perks that they get. And yet we're crying poor. And they're trying to tell us that, you know, we've got to tighten our belts, that times are tough, and that, you know, the whole country's suffering. Well, no, the whole country's suffering, but the government that's in power, that's responsible for the suffering, aren't. They're continuing to get these perks. And it is, it is a bit rich, isn't it?
1: I heard someone, you read out someone's message that said that the house that Anthony Albanese's mother was in, that her parents... she'd lived there originally with her parents.
0: Grandmother,
1: and when
0: they
1: passed, she took over the lease. And I looked up and it says that her parents originally moved into that house in the 1920s. She passed away in 2002, which means that they lived in government housing. Three generations of that family had the benefit of government housing for 80 years. And he's done really well under things that he's pulled the ladder up behind him. When he went to uni, there was no fees. But that's not the same as, it's not been the same for millennials, Gen Zs.
0: That's right. Well, hex debt's for life with a lot of people. Yeah, you're right.
1: Yeah, and so they're saddled with hex debts. Housing affordability, like the ratio of the cost of a house versus salary, is just out of their reach. They will never have a super plan like him. He was elected to the seat of Graimler in 1996. In 1996, he bought an apartment in Canberra. I think it was for $162,000 with his Canberra overnight allowance. And from what I looked up, and someone's going to correct me here and say that one of my figures is wrong, and that's okay because I was just trying to do a quick scroll, that Parliament sat for 71 days. So let's say he stayed 71 nights and the overnight allowance was $145 a night then. So in that first year, he would have got $10,000 to put towards his mortgage to pay that unit off, which he then sold when he became Prime Minister and made a profit of about $500,000. And he also benefited from the old capital gains tax, which he just changed this year.
0: It's hypocritical to come across as the common man when you haven't got any experience in what the common man has experienced, or more importantly, is experiencing now.
1: Yeah. And, you know, Pauline Hanson did have one thing in common with his mother, and I feel like that's been overlooked. She also was a single mother, and okay, maybe she didn't have the conditions that the Prime Minister's mother had, which was some form of arthritis or something, wasn't it? But Pauline Hanson, when the going got tough for her, she went out and ran a fish and chip shop.
0: Mm.
1: She didn't go looking for social housing, as far as we know. So I feel like, in a way, she does have a right to comment on why, when he was doing so well, was she living in social housing and he wasn't taking care of her?
0: Well, that's it. I think the issue is the fact that he had brought up his mother and his mother's situation and his situation growing up so many times that that then puts it in the public domain and also makes it a target to be able to be brought up. I don't know whether or not it goes beyond the pale to bring up people's parents to make political point scoring. In this case, maybe so, Adam, because, as you know, we said, he put his mother in the public domain and also the circumstances. Appreciate your call, Anna. David's been hanging on for a while too. Hello, David in Kurrajong. How are you, mate?
2: Good, thanks, Phil. Talking about the age of entitlement, as far as I'm concerned, that time is over. I mean, we don't need to bring immigrants in to pick our fruit. In the northern part of Australia, we have so many Aboriginal people that are unemployed. Why can't they be told that that's now their job to pick the fruit instead of living out of our back pocket? We need to make people go to work or go and get an education and get a job.
0: Yeah. I mean, you can't make people do a job that you don't want to do. That's one thing. But the other thing too, though, David, is like I said, with this bloke that I spoke to who was working these incredible hours in a convenience store, how many Australians would want to do that job?
2: Well, I think that, you know, maybe they should be told to do it. If they don't like it, then go and find a job. Because the people think that whilst they're on the dole, they're entitled to everything for nothing. And they won't go and look for a job. They need to be given some kind of incentive to go and find a job.
0: Yeah, I guess and you're right, though, if there's no incentive but the money's there, then why would you try and find a hard way out of an easy situation? Appreciate your call, David. Also, Bruce says if the government reduced the petrol levy, this would reduce inflation. And if inflation went down, so would interest rates. That's Bruce there. Also, one that came in from Charlie, the 7-Eleven worker. It wasn't a 7-Eleven, incidentally. It was a convenience store. If that person isn't getting a proper wage, then it's a type of slave labour. Well, you wonder, don't you, though, you know, with a lot of these convenience stores, if they've got any fixed wage agreement, whether or not you're a person that's desperate to work and the work's there and as mundane and menial as it is, that's all you can get and you take what you can get. And this is probably a whole other, you know, can of worms. We'll have to open at a later stage. 19 minutes past three. Back with more of your calls after this.
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6: On the text says the Albanese family were all housos and Albo made it political. Albo didn't leave that housing commission log cabin until he was 26 and he's been on the public teat ever since. That's Bruce. Cameron wants a bit of You're So Vain as our song for the morning. I'm not going to lie to you. I'm probably not going to play it this morning because it doesn't come up as a music anniversary. But I've got a few choices though, so I think you'll be happy. Well, I hope you'll be happy with it. Brendan in Brisbane. Morning, mate.
7: There you go, bloke.
6: Good. What do you think?
7: Yeah, you should have asked him.
6: No, you're right. So you're talking about the bloke at the convenience store who I asked the other night how long his shift was. He said 11 o'clock at night till 10 in the morning, which I thought was a lot.
7: Yeah, but I'll bet you that shop was owned by an Indian. Because I travel a lot, like with the servos around Australia and that, and they're all Indian-owned now. And part of their deal is they come to Australia, they work there for 5 years at a real low rate.
6: Mm.
7: And then when that 5 years is over, they get Australian citizenship straight away.
6: Right. Well, that would have to be the incentive, because I couldn't imagine doing that long behind a counter without a break and standing up for that period of time. Yeah. You know, there'd have to be a pretty good incentive for that.
7: No, well, that's why a majority of them is that's the way they're doing it, and that's why a lot of our big roadhouses now are Indian-owned, because they've come in and paid big money for them, and then they just go down the pack.
6: Right.
7: They're not clean, nothing.
6: It's yeah. Yeah, well, like I said, you're right, Brendan. It's a good incentive because I couldn't think of any other reason and I wouldn't do it. Appreciate your call, mate. Sarah, how are you?
8: I'm just with the housing that you're talking about. I'm baffled as to know why we have 1.5 million people that have come in the last year, but I'm only seeing where are they living, because it's only Australians that are living on the streets of Sydney, and I'm sure it's happening in other states as well in the cities. Like, where are they living? Because Australians have been pushed out of their homes and they're the only ones living on the street. I don't see anybody else.
6: It's a good point, and I hadn't thought of that. No, it's a good point. I hadn't thought of that.
8: Where are they living?
6: Mm.
8: Where are they living? I'm curious.
6: That's a good point. I don't have the answer. I don't know.
8: Housing shortage.
6: Yeah. Yeah, that's a good point, actually. I appreciate that, Sarah. Anybody answer that one for us? Morning, Gordon. How are you?
9: Oh, g'day, Phil. Look, I had a bit of a chuckle to myself when I heard you talking about guys at 7-Elevens and other servos and convenience stores. Don't think that they stay awake all night, because they don't. I've pulled up into the 7-Elevens at, say, 3 o'clock in the morning to get fuel, and you knock on the door and there's nobody there, everything's all locked up. I mean, the lights are on and nobody's home.
6: Mm.
9: And I've actually rung the store up and used the phone to basically

0: wake the guy up. And you can see him, and, you know, they come out of the back office, and, you know, they look as if they just woke up.
1: My point, though, was also, Gordon, that how hard would it be if you had no immigration to fill those jobs? Because how many Australians would want to do it?
0: I don't think it's such a bad job, really.
1: Hmm.
0: I know that, you know, my observations are that they've got to empty the garbage bins and they've got to restack shelves and they've got to mop the floor and do this and do that. But that's the same with any job. I mean, I did nursing for 26 years and some of the stuff that I had to do wasn't very pleasant. And if you compare it, you know, to, say, working in a shop, working in a shop or a 7-Eleven is a lot cleaner and a lot healthier than some of the stuff that I had to do and other nurses as well.
1: I think because, and the point I was making is that, you know, doing this show takes a tremendous amount of work. Doing nursing takes a tremendous amount of work. Driving a truck does as well. But it's, to me, it's also a choice that I made to work these incredibly long hours. I wouldn't want to work in a job that was an incredibly a long night where I just had to stand in a shop and wait for someone to walk in.
0: No, they're definitely not standing there waiting. They've got, I mean, I've never seen what they do behind closed doors, but I wouldn't be surprised if there's a little bed in the back office.
1: Well, next time I have a look, I'll look out for that bed and see if I can find it. Gordon, good to hear from you, mate. Drive carefully, too. Hello, Steve, how are you?
2: Hi, how are you?
1: Good, mate. What do you think?
2: I wanted to talk about fruit picking, and in my younger days, me and my friends would go to a government program called the Fruit Trail. And we tried for years to organise fruit picking, and we'd make phone calls and everything like that, and we would never get a response. We're just left in the dark. And, you know, we're left waiting for weeks, and then there's no answer, no direction, no nothing. It was a waste of time. And I ended up working in a mine in Central Queensland. And there were people out there. Like, I used to work with a mix of Aboriginal and white people in a processing plant. And they'd all get together and do a processing, like packaging and everything. And they were all like dying to work.
1: Mm. But times have changed, though. Times have changed, you know, a lot, Steve, since when we were kids and when we were younger, when we would do anything to have a job. The generation coming after them, and I'm not turning into my dad here, but they're a lot more selective about working the hours. You know, it'd be very, very hard to get a young fella or a young person, a young woman, to work the kinds of hours that, like I said, this bloke was working in a convenience store. They wouldn't last a week, I don't think.
2: My first job was working at Hoyt's Theatre in George Street.
1: Mm.
2: And I worked from 11 to about 9 or 10 in the morning. And I couldn't help but save money. This was about 1981. I was saving. I couldn't help but save.
1: Yeah.
2: My rent was like $28 a week, and I was earning up to maybe $300 a week.
1: Yeah. Different kind of coin, though, compared to today. You know, when I first did my first radio job, I was 17. This is in 1981. 1980, actually, I think it was. And I was earning $120 a week, working from about 6 in the morning till midnight. $120 a week before tax. Loved it, though. You know, at that age now, would I want to work in a convenience store for those hours? Probably not. Although I don't know. I mean, I guess when you're younger, you just do anything. At that age, I think that maybe the change, there's definitely a generational change in the way of thinking, though. Michael said, whoever's employing the guy at the convenience store has a lot to answer for. For a start, we have workplace laws, which the employee is entitled to 2 10-minute breaks plus a 30-minute meal break for an 11th-hour shift. Maybe, but maybe the bloke was afraid to ask because he was just grateful to have the job. 29 to 4, back with more of your calls after this, and Russell Setright's on the way too.
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1: 25 to 4. Busy this morning, isn't it? Great. I really appreciate your calls and texts. Kari said, Whyalla wipeout there on my TV comes to its final Labour end. The first of many. This is why socialism doesn't work. Glenn says, Phil, you're right with Albanese. He keeps bringing his mother up to saint up in his comments, so she is fair game. What about all the harassment of Pauline's daughter that she had to endure in Tasmania recently? Tell me why Albanese did not step in. And I guess he's basically saying on the text here, stick up for that particular situation. Thanks, Glenn. That went all over, incidentally. The text suddenly went into all kind of distorted areas. Not your fault, just the text went a bit silly there. Margaret got your one as well. Phil, you said you'd never work standing up in a convenience store. Why not? He would be sitting on his phone doing zip half the time. Yeah, I just think, again, that I wonder how many of us would do a job like that. Certainly the younger generation, I don't think they would. Wayne, by the way, said on the text, 0460 873 873. Albo's been on the teat most of his life. James says, no difference to my wife working as an emergency nurse doing the 12-hour night shift with only 50 minutes break. She has her feet flat out at all times. Now, I agree with you, James. But again, my point was that that is a job where she would get a great deal of job satisfaction. How much job satisfaction would you get standing in a convenience store from 11 o'clock at night until 10 o'clock in the morning? Hello, Denise. Are you off to the gym?
10: Yeah, shortly, Phil.
1: Fantastic.
10: Look, I'd just like to tell you, Phil, I've been working since 14 years old.
1: Yeah.
10: And I'm a boomer, and I'm going on 77 soon. And, yes, I go two times a week to the gym. I wake up early in the morning, and I make sure I go, because you know why if I don't go, Phil?
1: Doesn't do itself.
10: Doesn't do itself, and I won't be able to pay my bills.
1: Hmm.
10: I won't be able to manage my life. I won't be able to do my hobbies. You know what, mate? I'm on the best wicket going to the gym and getting up and going.
1: Do you know what, though? At some stage, somewhere in our lifetimes, we crossed a line with the generation of wanting to work hours that are horrible. You know, we've passed that. I don't know when it happened, 80s, 90s maybe. I don't even think in the 90s. But we certainly aren't living in the same world with a younger generation now who would do the kind of work. And I know I'm generalizing and I've turned into my dad, but I think I'm pretty sure that I'm right about this, that you wouldn't be able to find a younger person who would have the desire nor the initiative nor the get up and go to want to do
10: well,
1: the kind
10: I had
1: of hours.
10: A lot of shit jobs, mate.
1: Yeah, we all have. We've all done crap that we've really hated.
10: I bloody work.
1: Yeah.
10: I work 7 days a week sometimes.
1: Yeah. But
10: I didn't sit down and wait for anybody to feed me. I help myself.
1: I think that work ethic doesn't exist anymore. Certainly not at the level that it did when we were younger. And I don't know when that changed.
10: Because the kids nowadays are mollycoddled. They're fed by them by their parents. It's not right, mate. You've got to get them out and do things for themselves.
1: You've
10: got to make them stand on their own two feet.
1: Too much entitlement. That's the problem we've got. You go and work hard at the gym this morning and send some leather postcards.
10: Thanks a lot, Phil.
1: Always good to talk.
10: Thanks for waking me up.
1: Oh, it's absolutely my pleasure. It's usually the opposite. I usually make people go to sleep. Thanks, Denise. Loz says, Phil, there are servo workers. They send most of their wage back to the families overseas. So not much of the Aussie dollars actually being spent in Australia. John's on the phone. Morning, mate. How are you?
11: Good.
1: What we need right now is a poem. What have you got?
11: Well, you got a choice of two. The mind is a marvellous thing, or the taxi's late.
1: I don't know what the second one is, but I like the sound of the first one. John from Moorabbin, the mind is a wonderful thing. Please take it away, my friend.
11: Do you ever think about your thought, or does it just come to naught? Think about the thoughts you have all day and the ones you wish would go away. Is it not marvellous how we see pictures, faces and people and friends we visited? The mind indeed is full of wonder, wonderful things. We can even imagine we are queens and kings. How we are able to work things out and know that there is no doubt. A work our body and our soul. If it wasn't for it, we would not work at all. In fact, we would die for want of a better word. I'll think of otherwise would be absolutely absurd.
1: We
11: make things we have never ever seen before. We have feelings of how for the people we adore. There's only two more verses. Do you want to hear them?
1: I'm going to have to. Can we pick it up tomorrow morning on part two?
11: Yeah,
1: fantastic. Yeah. No, I loved it, John. You, again, have just put our, you know, you've reset the world back on its axis. So we're spinning in the right direction. 19-4.
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1: 16-4, Chris says, Phil, I'm a bit offended by your comments. I worked two jobs. Second job was standing behind a bar for 8 hours, 5 nights a week. Also did the occasional 12-hour shifts during security-type work. Most bar staff then and now are there doing their second job. Guarantee they don't enjoy it or don't really want to do it. Yeah, okay, fair enough. But again, I will go back to my point of how hard would it be to get someone to do the job like a convenience store from, 11 o'clock at night until 10 in the morning. Chris, my point was you would be very hard fetched to try and find a young person that would want to do it. And this one from Greg says, if the useless government changed the rules about pensioners working and still get the pension, a lot of old age pensioners would love to keep working. Alas, the tax that pensioners pay is not worth it. We've talked about that a few times, Greg. Appreciate that. 3:45, let's get to Russell.
23: And now, health and well-being with our resident naturopath, Russell Setright.
1: Morning, Russell. How are you?
24: Good, thanks, Phil. How are you this beautiful morning?
1: I'm terrific. There's a question here from Jane who said, could you please get Russell to tell us if there are any natural remedies to help with arthritis?
24: Okay, well, yes, there are, and there's a number of different types of arthritis, of course. One of the most common is osteoarthritis, and one of the most common places is the knees. And then, of course, you've got rheumatoid arthritis, which is an autoimmune disease, and that's quite often managed with drugs, fairly potent drugs, immunosuppressants from your doctor. But the other one is quite often managed with just pain medication and anti-inflammatories, and unfortunately, many of those have got side effects, and those side effects can be quite dramatic. If you read the labels on them, it'll tell you that. Ibuprofen, for instance, it'll tell you on the label that you shouldn't take it if you're over 60, and it will tell you on the label that it increases the risk of heart disease. So I don't know if any people have read the back label. They quite often don't read the packets, but I encourage everyone, if you're taking anything, to read the directions and the side effects and see if that's you. So with that, we look at what can we take that's more natural, probably almost as good, because the studies have been shown that some of these particular substances are as good as Defenolac, which is quite often used for treating osteoarthritis medically, which you can buy from your pharmacist. So one of the things that work are omega-3 fatty acids, such as fish oil, also found in green-lip mussel extract, that has anti-inflammatory effect that's quite positive and does help with osteoarthritis pain. In combination with turmeric or curcumin, which is, of course, a curry powder, but there's not much of the active ingredient in the curry powder, so you can buy concentrated forms, and that has been clinically shown to help manage or reduce. You're not going to get brand new knees out of it, but it's certainly going to help with the pain, and it's something that you can take in long term. But always with anything, if you're taking medication, always run that by your doctor or your pharmacist to make sure you're not doubling up on things. The other one is a product called PEA. Now, it's not peas. It's actually a natural product in the body that is produced to help you manage pain, and you can take that as a supplement. And quite often there is a supplement with PEA combined with curcumin, which is the turmeric, and that in it's not you take an hour, 1 hour and half an hour later the pain's gone. These are things that you take regularly, and it builds up an anti-inflammatory and an analgesic action over a bit of time. And the reports back is that it does make a substantial difference without the side effects that is accompanied some of the non-steroidal anti-inflammatories.
1: Is arthritis reversible, Russell?
24: No, the damage isn't reversible, but if you catch it earlier, there is some studies to show that what I've mentioned there can help reduce the progression. And there are some studies with glucosamine and chondroitin, which are, again, natural substances, found when you were young and you used to eat the, and you played with jacks, to the bones, and you ate the cartilage off the bone, and oxtail soup or kangaroo tail soup. For the older people, I remember that. If you told kids about it, they wouldn't know what you're talking about. But that actually was a concentrated form of glucosamine and chondroitin in its natural form. And that's been shown in some studies to help improve the joint space. So whether that reverses to a degree some of the damage of arthritis is yet to be fully determined, but that's good news, and you can take that in combination with what I've just mentioned as well.
1: And how would you know if something is definitely arthritis as opposed to aches and pains?
24: As you get older, of course, the more work that you've done on the knees and the ankles and the wrists and everything, if you're an ex-footballer, you'll know that you're going to pay the price later on. But the best idea is to have your healthcare professional properly diagnose it so you know what you're treating, and then look at managing that and let them know, say, what do you think of this? I want to give this a try. Or if I've got to take the potent drugs, some, if it's rheumatoid arthritis, you may need to go down that medical pathway. But otherwise, I'm sure your doctors will say what you want to do is lose weight. For every kilo of weight that you lose, and I'm talking about knee arthritis, is equivalent to about 5 kilos of weight on the knees. So, you know, if you lose 10 kilos, and it's equivalent to about 50 kilo weight off your knees, which is substantial.
1: Okay, so all's not lost then, really.
24: No, it isn't. You can do a lot. The big thing is to slow down progression, manage the pain, and get more enjoyment out of life. And you can do that. The natural way for that type of management, I'm sure your doctor would agree, is the best. But if it's not working, then follow their good advice as well.
1: Always good to talk to you, Russell. Thank you so much. Have a terrific week.
24: Thank you, Phil. You have a great morning.
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1: Jerry, you make me laugh with your text. 6 to 4. Okay, let's get a bit of music news. I'm running really late, so I can't play you a lot, but let me play you this one. From September 15, 2017, Foo Fighters released their album, Concrete and Gold, and it featured Sean Stockman from Boys to Men. And I said to Dave Grohl, and also Taylor Hawkins from the Foos, how did that come about?
27: The day that we were doing that song, I was in the parking lot working on the lyrics with my guitar, and here comes the guy Sean from Boys to Men, and I recognized him.
28: Yeah.
27: I'm like, hey man, what's going on? You know, we started talking, and he'd come to see us play before, and he likes the band, and he said, what are you doing here? And I said, oh, we're making a record, but it was a secret. We hadn't told anybody. I'm like, we're about to do this crazy song that I kind of want to build a choir on. And then I looked at him and said, do you want to sing on a record?
28: Wait a second. You're a Boys to Men.
27: You know how to do this.
28: You sing a lot.
27: And he was like, yeah, are you kidding? I said, no. He's like, yeah, sure.
1: One more thing for you. On this day, 1979, the brilliant film Quadrophenia was released. What a classic film that was. And still is, if you haven't seen it.
29: Quadrophenia.
3: major musical statement about an angry generation, is now a motion picture for every generation.
1: What a soundtrack. What a lineup. So Ray Winston and Phil Daniels and Sting was in that. One more for you, a song. Hope you like it. On this day, 1974, September 15, Eric Clapton got a US number one with his version of this Bob Marley song. I'm shy.

0: Harry said, great song, but you think you're encouraging violence? Maybe we need to have a disclaimer on the song. It's just a song. It doesn't have any intention. Hope you liked it. Gillian, thanks so much for the text as well. All right, let's get to the news. It's nearly four.
1: 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Bob's Bulk Booze. 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
2: Hello, I'm Jack Fenwick. Defence has released new data showing an increase in the number of people joining Army, Navy and Air Force. Federal Politics Editor Michael Packie.
3: Just over 8,100 people enlisted in the ADF in the last financial year, the highest intake in 16 years. Almost 4,000 were recruited by the Army, a little over 2,200 joined the Air Force, and 2,000 joined the Navy. This cohort was chosen from 74,000 applications. Defence says a mix of people are enlisting, including permanent residents from some of our international partners like the UK and New Zealand. About 7% of people left the ADF over the last year, the lowest level in about a decade. Michael Packie, Canberra.
2: An Indigenous Liberal senator has condemned the One Nation leader for comments she made on a podcast. Pauline Hanson has described Aboriginal Australians as the most primitive race on earth, claiming they've achieved very little. Jacinta Price has accused her fellow senator of displaying willful ignorance and dragging a serious debate into appalling territory. A man from Perth South and his two children have been found dead in their Bali home in what authorities suspect was a double murder-suicide. The bodies of 56-year-old Damon John Shaw and his children, aged 4 and 6, were found Sunday morning by police. The mother of the children had asked neighbours to carry out a welfare check. Police have charged a 49-year-old interstate tourist in Queensland for alleged high-range drink driving. Early on Monday morning, police were called to a licensed venue after reports a car had crashed into a garden bed. A woman who was driving the vehicle was breath tested and returned a result of 0.227, nearly five times the legal limit. Her license has been suspended and she'll front court next month. A South Australian health employee has been reprimanded for inappropriately accessing AFL legend Tony Modra's private medical records following his serious truck crash. Six staff members have been cleared, while two remain under investigation. Australians are feeling increasingly lonely and socially isolated, new research has found. A study by the University of Sydney found rates of social isolation have nearly doubled in the past 23 years. And Gen Z are taking up bird watching in record numbers. Sean Dooley from BirdLife Australia explains why.
4: Birds lend themselves to great social media reels and photos. And I guess that Pokemon kind of catching thing that Gen Z grew up with, it translates directly into the real life because basically birds are your Pokemon.
1: Explore Great Keppel. Book a stay at Great Keppel Island Hideaway. 994RO, your sport now.
2: Dockers midfielder Caleb Sarong says they're preparing to face a formidable Sydney side in Friday's preliminary final. The Swans missing captain Callum Mills through injury, plus five suspended players. Sarong says that doesn't make them any less dangerous.
5: They haven't been replaced by guys that haven't played games. They've been replaced by some really senior, good AFL footballers as well. So they're a formidable team, with or without those players that are playing, and we'll be expecting the absolute best. I feel like they're a club and they're a team that thrive in this time of the year.
2: Panthers halfback Nathan Cleary has escaped suspension for dangerous contact, but is under an injury cloud as he battles a stress-related bone issue in his foot. And Queensland rugby fans will be treated to an Anzac Day double at Suncorp Stadium next year. The Reds host the Blues in Brisbane the night before the Wallabies' historic test against the All Blacks.
1: 4RO's Community File for Harvey Norman Furniture and Bedding.
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11: Getting down to 15 this morning. It'll be a fine and sunny day for Rockhampton with the top of 29. Yeppoon, 18 to 24. Gladstone, 15 to 26. And Billawilla, 8 to 32 degrees.
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2: 7 minutes past four. We were talking earlier about this guy I met. Well, I was talking to in a convenience store last Thursday night when we needed toilet paper in a hurry. I wasn't working Friday morning. It was about midnight. And I said to Sam, well, we're going to have to go out. This is an emergency. This is just like COVID. Went to a convenience store, said to the bloke behind the counter, how long are you working? And he said, I start at 11 and I work through till 10. I said, you get a break? He said, not really. So we've talked about that through most of the night. And I said, how hard would it be in this day and age to get young Australian school leavers to do a job like that? Well, it's given me loads of texts on the matter, including this one from Helen, who said, Phil, when I was little, people worked in the sugarcane season. The whole family would pack up and work the fruit picking or the canaries. Oh, canneries, I beg your pardon. Young people would finish school and there would be no jobs there to go to in Victoria, so they would go to the fruit season, and on their return they would get a job welding in Bundaberg and they would have that skill for life. I mean, but again, yeah, going back to, we all worked really hard when we were younger, but if it's a generational thing, I don't know, or maybe I've turned into my dad, but I don't think people would do the kinds of work or the hours now that we did when we were younger. Happy to be proven wrong, though. Also, I mentioned Gillian. Thank you for your text. Glad you like the Eric Clapton song, although nothing from Gabe's at this stage. Well, nor Cameron. Hope you liked it too. Glenn at Heathcote said, Phil, I did the oxtail soup the other day as my last hurrah to winter. Best meat right there, onto the bone and full of cartridge and marrow. It's almost succulent. I can almost see you flossing your teeth with a bit of sinew as you speak, Glenn. And another one here from Harry. Hey, Phil, are you going to get your 5-year contract like Ben? So funny you say that, though, because I had to come in yesterday. I gave Michael McLaren his overnight show tippy, but footy tipping trophy, which we made, Lana made on the 3D printer. And it was great. We had a good chat on air, but also my boss was there and I sort of slinked in there. I said, hey, buddy, how are you? And he goes, hey, you? I said, he doesn't know who I am. I said, mate, what are the plans for next year then? You know, expecting to be throwing a bit of marrow. He goes, oh, yeah. Well, hopefully the same. And I thought, well, I said, well, I just want to make sure, you know, I get some plans into place. You know how it is. He said, yeah, I'm not expecting anything. And I slunk out of there. And then I was paranoid for about an hour after that. All right, let's get to the front page of the newspapers on this Tuesday morning and see what's going on. We always start with The Australian and this story about OpenAI have issued an ultimatum in a bid to strong arm Anthony Albanese into breaking his promise to protect creative industries, declaring it will not even consider investing in domestic AI training or renewable energy if the government refuses to water down copyright laws. It's interesting, but how do you train in domestic AI? What would that entail? I mean, there's a whole other conversation there. Essentially, you're training something to take your job, really, aren't you? I mean, I can't imagine you would learn how to do your job from AI. Financial Review have this. The negotiations between the Albanese government and the coalition to reach a consensus on immigration have collapsed as business groups warn that One Nation's plan to slash numbers by 766,000 in 3 years could drive the economy into deep recession. So that's your Financial Review. Courier Mail has Telling Porkies as their headline. A prominent Queensland racehorse owner and meat processing king is allegedly among those behind a multi-million dollar pork racket orchestrated over more than a decade. Daily Telegraph have this story. This is not a game. The radicalisation of children through online video games will be a core focus of a new probe examining how kids are being lured by extremist and pro-terror groups following revelations from Asia that 1 in 5 priority counter-terrorism cases now involve young people. Isn't that amazing? 1 in 5. Getting to the front page of The Age, A mountain of state debt stands between Labor and a historic fourth term in office, with voters increasingly pessimistic about Victoria's outlook and concerns about the financial burden of the suburban rail loop. One of the new Premier, Ben Carroll, wakes up every morning and goes, "Oh, if one person mentions that suburban bloody rail loop to me before lunch, I'll lose it." Sydney Morning Herald. Labor leveraged an invitation-only $20 million fund to install CCTV networks across critical electorates, prioritising its own seats and high-value coalition targets before the last election. The coalition seized on the Strengthening Community Safety Program as another example of Labor using grant programs to shower seats in cash after Anthony Albanese heavily criticised the previous coalition government for manipulating grants programs. Do as I say, not as I do. Harold's son. The friends of the beloved grandfather, Peter Tickey Mason, have slammed the government over his unforgivable death after hitting a pothole, with the motorcycle community saying Labor has blood on its hands. They have got a lot of pothole issues in Melbourne, but speaking as a motorcyclist, you just don't see him coming. You just can't see them. You know, you try to keep your peripheral vision to 3 metres, you have the bubble, but you hit that pothole, and if it's a bad one like this, you know, you're going to be lucky. You'd be lucky not to come off the bike, especially at the speed you're doing. And it's, again, it's something you can't factor that in. You have to, but you don't. You just put faith in, you know, the roads being okay so that you won't, you know, come off. But when you only know it when you're on top of it, unfortunately. One more for you. The Adelaide Advertiser, a city in smeltdown. It's the headline. Hundreds of Whyalla workers will lose their jobs because the ageing blast furnace in the town's beleaguered steelworks has been shut down. Premier Peter Malinauskas on Monday announced efforts to restart the furnace, dormant since April, and now that has been since abandoned. 4:15, 131-873 is the number. Text number is 0460-873-873.
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0: He also said he's going to have a little bit of a rocky road because there's not much sugar in it.
1: So is the banter at all the NRL action.
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3: Tassie's double, Darryl. He might break the record tonight.
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2: Coming up to 18 minutes past four, we'll get the half-hour news update for you in about 13 minutes' time. And the sport as well. And I want to talk to you about something that's really become a bugbear of mine, and that's the smart glasses. And also I'll get your calls on that as well. Well, while the Iran conflict's going on, we seem to have lost a little bit of the attention that we were giving to Ukraine and Russia. But that's still going on. In fact, they yesterday had a clash in the first ever drone battle at sea. So Ukraine's Navy released a video of what they called footage of the first ever battle between sea drones. It's dramatic footage taken on board their own vessel showing the remotely piloted Ukraine vessel firing on a Russian ship. The whole warfare scenario has changed so much with the advent of drones, hasn't it? They said that this is the first ever naval engagement between uncrewed surface vessels. And the battle comes in the deadly war that's become increasingly drone-featured in the warfare in the sky since Vladimir Putin's 2022 invasion of Ukraine. So 2022 was when this happened, and you know, we would probably talk about it more, except for the situation in Iran. But I had a chat with Sasha Dominic Bachman, who's from the University of Canberra, to find out exactly where we're at this particular stage, especially with Europe coming under increased Russian attack. Are we seeing an undeclared war going on?
13: I think that is accurate. I think when it comes to the actual, the kinetic side, the war fighting, it's a stalemate. The era of large maneuver battle is over. He is obviously bombarding Ukraine on a daily basis. He has got the supplies for both China and other actors, North Korea, who basically actively support him. But in terms of battlefield success, it is basically more or less a stalemate. Small unit operations, the use of drones. It is a total different type of war and not what he wanted to achieve. And we have to bear in mind, he still has not given up of his vision of having the basic Donetsk completely occupied. He stays basically trying to achieve that. Might be also misled by his generals, but de facto, it's not possible on the battlefield.
2: So Putin's got no problem with munitions, but politically, how much is this harming him?
13: I think what we have seen over the last months, Ukraine has very successfully attacked critical infrastructure in Russia, and particularly basically the refinery, the liquid fuels infrastructure, which has led to a massive, basically, you can say, a destruction of actually everyday Russians' access to basically to fuels. And that has really had an impact on the Russian morale. That is clear to say, because Ukraine targets this infrastructure on a regular basis, and Russians feel that. So it's basically literally like the pump, they feel the pain at the pump. And that had a massive demoralizing effect. And secondly, occupied Crimea. I mean, de facto, Ukraine has isolated it, the axis, and it had another, basically, serious impact on the Russian morale. So that is the political situation. Then the other thing is the losses. Even though he can get some North Korean soldiers, and obviously Russians have stepped up the recruitment across other nations, including Africa,

0: talking of a new mobilization round. So Russia is really at the moment is not winning, and that is why we see the stepping up of the rhetoric. Basically, Lavrov calling out Germany for basically Germany wants war, just for calling out what happened on the 4th of August when the German investigators found these drones near a Ukrainian cargo plane in Leipzig, the airport of Leipzig. And the Germans now call that basically the Russians as originators. And to be honest with you, I think that Russia feels the pain, but what they obviously are hoping for is the elections. We had German state elections with a right-wing party basically taking majority. We're looking at France, we're looking at Germany as well, federal elections, we're looking at the UK with reform. So Russia will not win on the battlefield, but what Russia will try to do is basically also a part of the grey zone, the political warfare, to basically sort of get regimes in or parties, non-democratic parties in power, which then basically sort of will stop supporting Ukraine, because all these parties have that in common, that they say we will stop supporting Ukraine.
1: Seeing as Putin's not winning this war with Ukraine, why would he try and draw in NATO European members? To what end?
0: That's a very good point, because that is the discussion of what we earlier basically mentioned, this the thing of basically what type of conflict do we see? And so far, it was always that European leaders basically were referring to these operations, which were well recorded, sabotage and arson attacks and assassination attacks by actors close to Moscow. And now for the first time calling basically that a form of hybrid war. That what he wants to do is he wants to basically sort of show the Europeans that they will not be able to, step up to basically defend themselves. And that is obviously all down to Donald Trump. That means, in other words, even if NATO was to draw a red line, because we must bear in mind that even these Russian low-intensity operations can amount to a security situation where NATO's Article 5 would come into play. The NATO leaders made that clear. However, for that, you need, obviously, Washington on side. And that is not the case. We have seen that with Donald Trump downplaying everything the last couple of days and saying that Russia doesn't want war. And obviously, his two envoys who just basically returned from Moscow and basically trying to see this whole thing as a settlement following a real estate type of mindset. So America is not in. This is not the Biden administration. And as long as we have no strong America, it is very unlikely that NATO actually will step up the rhetoric. And we will basically be stuck in this limbo of talking about something like hybrid war as if it's not really military confrontation.
1: That's right. We've moved beyond conventional war, as you said, to hybrid war. And as we know, Putin is extremely unpredictable. What drastic action is he likely to take to stay in power?
0: We've seen that last time with the Prigozhin and how that basically then played out. Putin will continue to play to the different power fractions, whether it is now, we talked about the billionaires, right? The famous comparison of basically Russia being a mafia state, it comes to mind. So he will obviously try to stay in power by basically sort of projecting that the progress on the battlefield is not as negative as it seems. B, that he has support, that even the United States is sending envoys. So basically that it's only a question of time until Ukraine will basically, ask for peace negotiations. Kellogg, the old Kellogg treaty comes into mind, which obviously Trump abandoned. But important is Putin will stay in power by basically a mix of disinformation targeting their own population, by trying to basically project force, strength, and obviously the old thing in Russia, it's always this basically the patriotic war. So playing up to these patriotic basically sort of emotions, and also looking at the society where we have now the first generation of young men and women who were completely, influenced by the Putin system. So he will try to stay in power. It will be a mix of continuing propaganda towards their own people, but also basically this sort of referring to the old patriotic war, plus obviously also persecution.

0: actions of his citizens.
1: It does seem, though, that Putin's playing both sides against the middle. Do you think that he is actually under any kind of threat for losing power?
0: I think that because of the years of the demolition of the fledgling Russian, you can say, civil society, which started in 1991, the fact that millions of Russians fled the country, the fact that Russian basic opposition was always limited to the urban centers, there is no unifying basic figure alive anymore. He has taken care of these potential threats to his regime, unless we see real hardship hitting the Russians, which then could, for example, lead to civil unrest, etc., I actually, at this stage, I do not foresee that. So I think, we are listening as it sounds, but I think that Putin is actually much safer than one would actually think.
1: And economically, how much is this war impacting him?
0: Oh, it's obviously it's a disaster for the Russian economy. And Russia is so dependent on basically income that it sells the low production cost, for example, its fuel to China. But even there was a change now because of the massive, you can say, targeting of the infrastructure. Actually, Russia has now to import oil, so the economy is absolutely affected. Obviously, also the various sanctions plus the withholding of Russian assets frozen, for example, in Europe. That has a massive impact on Russia. It has thrown Russia back by 20 years, in my personal opinion. That obviously all plays a role. So it cannot continue, you know, forever at continuum, right? But for the, I think Putin is really very positive with the support he gets from Trump, one has to be honest. And I think he's also looking at what is happening in Europe, in particular with the rise of right-wing parties, because at the moment, for example, France has a new government, and it would be, for example, a right-wing Le Pen government, they would not support the war effort anymore. And it's enough just to basically reduce the support from European main nations and take out some of the major players, like Germany, like, for example, Britain, like, for example, France.
1: Yeah, he would obviously feel bolstered after those German elections over the weekend as well. All right, well, we'll just have to watch and see what happens. Sasha, thanks so much for your time. It's great to talk to you.
0: Thank you. Bye-bye, Phil.
1: Sasha Dominic Bachmann there from the University of Canberra. So will we see an undeclared war? Will it continue going into Europe? Where does that leave NATO? NATO in terms of that response? We'll just have to wait and find out. Okay. It's 4:30.
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1: Let's get to the newsroom and find out what we're in store for the first part of the morning. Firstly, from the 2GB newsroom, good morning, Dusty Fitzpatrick.
3: Good morning, Phil. The introduction of AI-powered cameras has seen a surge in the number of fines related to seatbelt misuse handed out in New South Wales. 133,000 fines were doled out in the 2024-25 financial year. The Prime Minister has rescinded an honorary membership to a golf club in his Sydney electorate. The matter came to light after it was revealed Marrickville Golf Club received a $6 million grant to fix its sewage system. And Australia's second largest private hospital operator, Healthscope, will be broken up. Sydney's Prince of Wales private hospital and Melbourne's Knox private hospital will be sold to private equity. Thanks, Phil. That's the latest from Sydney.
1: Thank you, Dusty. Had to give his golf membership back. Well, there you go. Let's go to Brisbane, the 4BC newsroom. Good morning, Chloe Affleck.
4: Good morning. Police are investigating a break and enter in Logan overnight. Three masked men forced entry into a Marsden home and demanded money before assaulting a male occupant and fleeing with a phone. A number of train lines will ground to a halt over the school holidays due to maintenance work. The Gold Coast and Beenleigh lines will be impacted for 2 weeks from Saturday, with rail replacement buses to roll out to help move passengers. And flight paramedics are sounding the alarm over a rise in the number of people pointing late lasers at their helicopters. Life Flight have had three laser strikes in the past 6 weeks in Ipswich, Moreton Bay and South Brisbane, putting their missions at risk. That's the latest from Brisbane.
1: Thank you very much for Chloe and Dusty for the update there from 2GB and 4BC in Brisbane, with the next update coming up for you. The news in full in 28 minutes' time, which makes it 28 minutes to 5.
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1: Okay, let's get to Scottish football where... Oh, hang on a minute. Scottish football? That's Graham, who's Scottish, who's in the other studio. This is for you.
5: Oh, thank you, Phil.
1: Is this your team?
5: Which one?
1: I don't know. Oh, well, here it is. Here, Rangers. That's the one you like.
5: Yes, that's my team.
1: Okay, well, this sports update is dedicated to Graham, who's Scottish, and his football team. So Rangers have won an emphatic 3-0 victory over Celtic in the Scottish League quarterfinals. Do they beat Celtic very often?
5: Occasionally. Right. Not recently, but we had a good win last night.
1: Because as we know, there's only three teams in the Scottish League, and the other one, I think, is Hearts. So the Rangers skipper, Dan Neil, was the star. He grabbed a double. Derek McInnes claimed his first win as Rangers manager. You happy as a Rangers fan that he's your manager?
5: Yeah.
1: Good bloke?
5: He's a former Rangers player.
1: Is he really?
5: Yeah.
1: Okay, good. The Rangers... Do they call them the Rangers or Rangers?
5: Just Rangers.
1: Just Rangers. Yeah. We'll face Aberdeen in the League Cup semi-finals before again facing Celtic in the first premiership meeting of the new season, set to start on September 20. And I say they'll be facing Aberdeen, but the first match will then be against Celtic, because there's only, what, three or four teams in the Scottish League too, by the way. But well done to... Have you got a little thing that you yell, a sort of a team...
5: No, there's some club songs. My son and I were watching the match the other night. Very excited.
1: Yeah. How's the Rangers one go?
5: I'm not going to say.
1: Rangers. I bet it sounds like I Will Walk 500 Miles, doesn't it?
5: I've got a story about that for you. Okay, well, I sent that to you during...
1: I did see that. Woman who won her house and it's 500 miles and she was listening to the Proclaimers song when it happened. Only in Scotland.
5: Yeah.
1: All right, well, that's your only Scottish football update, so I hope you enjoyed it.
5: Thank you.
1: Make another one until next season. 26 to 5.
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1: We are a Tuesday morning, 23 minutes to 5. Good to have your company. And Sandy, thank you so much for the first time texting that you sent me a moment ago. That was very kind of you. Thank you. Nick said, just getting back to that conversation, Phil, you had about the situation with NATO and Russia. Putin and patriotism aside, NATO started impinging on the buffer states. Russia always utilized those during the Cold War. Did they expect Putin to sit back and accept the Ukraine in NATO? Let's be realistic and sensible. Of course, he had to react. But hang on, my memory may be serving me wrong here, Nick, but didn't that offer of Ukraine to join NATO come after the invasion by Putin? And also, hello, Jerry, how are you? To paraphrase Brian Wiltshire, Phil, the definition of a gentleman is one who can play the bagpipes, but doesn't. Well, I did offer to get Graham some bagpipes so he could play them on the air, and we could play, as we go into Christmas, some Christmas tunes on the bagpipes. And I said I'd do that for him as a present, because he also did some half-assed reports from Scotland when he went over there to cover the Commonwealth Games. And we managed to organise him accreditation. But the game started the day he left to come back to Australia. But nonetheless, I said I'd get him some bagpipes until I saw how much they were. Cost a bloody fortune. A couple of grand for something that doesn't really make a decent noise. But anyway, if I can get a, you know, decent second-hand bagpipes, bag of, you know, what do you call them? Pair of bagpipes? Bag of bagpipes? Bag of pipes? Anyway, in the news, and on the subject of which, Donald Trump has been tweeting on his social media non-stop. But my wife said, I was half asleep, and she said, she woke me up, she said, when you go on the air tomorrow morning, talk about the woman with the number twos. And I was like, what are you talking about? The woman with the number twos. She didn't use those words. I said, I don't know what you're talking about. I don't think I want to. So they got this woman in an event called High Rocks. And she won the event, but she had bowel incontinence, hence me saying the number twos. I'm not Carl Sandilands, otherwise you'd probably go into all kinds of details about where it came from. But anyway, so High Rocks are going to change the rules and procedures after the Australian world record champion sparked debate, pushing herself to the limit, winning the event, but suffering bad number twos. And I won't give you too much information about it if you haven't seen it, but it's pretty graphic. If you go to the news.com.au website, you'll see what I'm talking about. Anyway, she continued to compete at stations like the rowing machine, the sled push, and the medicine ball throw after appearing to do number twos, which is not uncommon during intense endurance exercise activities. Well, I would say, well, don't do it then. If that accident happens, you can't continue exercising, trying to win something, surely. Do you agree or disagree with that? I mean, in the photos, if you see the photos, you'll know what I'm talking about. Don't want to tell you because it's nearly breakfast time. But I wouldn't want to be the person that has to use the rowing machine afterwards. There's got to be a rule when it comes to that. Anyway, I'm doing that story mostly just to appease my wife. So when I get home and I wake her up and go, hello, honey, she'll go, the story about the number twos. I can tell her I absolutely did. I do apologise. But I guess, you know, it is the big story of the day. Well, there's a couple. The other one is Donald Trump on Air Force One talking about China and spying. Here's what he had to say.
14: We recently reported that Chinese entities may have provided Iranians with satellite imagery of the air bases in Jordan.
15: They do what we do. They basically do what we do. I would say this. I think he's behaved reasonably well, and we behave reasonably well. You know, when they say that China spies on us, I say, you're right, and we spy on them too. You know, we spy on them too.
1: Donald Trump also has been tweeting all night on his Truth Social. Couple for you. The falling nation of Iran wants to make a deal quickly and badly. I will determine whether or not the US will choose to engage. The other one is he's been talking about AI and data centers all night, and he said the reason the AI data center outburst is happening is because the United States is leading by a lot more than any other country. Don't kill the golden goose, he went on to say. However, we're now at the stage where people are actually speaking openly about the fears that we've got of AI, which we've been talking about on the Overnight Show for about 4 or 5 months, being the overnight show that cried wolf. Now you've got the former Anthropic AI researcher, Jacob Coxon, saying that what could happen could be very scary. Here's what he had to say.
16: So there were two factors that led to me wanting to sound the alarm right now. The first was the rapidly accelerating pace of capabilities. So these AIs are getting smarter very, very quickly. And in particular, in the next 6 months to a year, I expect the capabilities of our AI systems to be quite scary. Mm-hmm. And the second reason was recent incidents such as the OpenAI hacking attack on the website mm-hmm. Hugging Face, which showed that these AIs really can just go rogue.
17: Well, I want to better understand what you mean when you say AI could kill us all. What is the worst case scenario or scenarios that keeps you up at night?
16: Yeah, I think before discussing specific scenarios, it helps to just think of building AI as sort of inviting an alien mind onto the planet.
1: You see, here's what I think about this, and I go back to it again, the fact that, you know, if there was an asteroid coming to Earth and there was a chance that it might hit us, we'd go, well, we better fix that story up pretty quick. Or and some kind of a pandemic or something, we would go, well, let's sort that out. But it seems like the situation with AI is we're just sitting back and letting it happen. And now we have these warnings that it could wipe us out. And my solution, again, as ridiculous as it sounds, is unplug the internet. Go back to 1980. We survived once without the internet. It would be a big backward step and it would cause a lot of issues, but none of us would be under threat for losing our jobs to AI, right? And the other thing is AI couldn't cause any kind of cyber hacking or anything like that. And we'd have money in our pockets again. We would go around and buy things at checkouts and things like that with money in our pocket. But not everybody agrees with that. I wonder how long it would. Wonder how hard it would be if we actually went back to a situation where we had to unplug the internet because we were afraid of it. Whether or not we could actually immediately assimilate and organize our lives around a non-internet life without. Also, let's remember that also means without mobile phones. One Nation's leader Mike Newman was talking about the immigration policy yesterday with Ben Fordham on the 2GB Breakfast Show.
18: No matter how many migrants we're bringing into the country, the policy settings we've got are the bigger problem. And so we can't solve housing, we can't get the housing market turned around when you've got such a huge influx. That's why we're making this big, bold plan. Well, look, I'm not speaking on behalf of the federal side because it's a federal issue. I'm more interested in New South Wales state issues. But, you know, the idea is that we want to make sure that we keep Australia safe.
1: Okay. And the other thing Mike Newman was saying is that he won't be talking about people's families in politics. This, of course, after Pauline Hanson talking about Anthony Albanese's mother and the Housing Commission flat, which we've been talking about. We had a good couple of hours where we spoke about that.
19: And what about you, yourself going forward? Is this the kind of thing that you'll do in political debate if you think it's fair game to talk about people's husbands, wives, sons, daughters, mothers, fathers?
18: Ben, I'm not going to be talking about any of that. My main goal here, and as I said the last time we were on this, I'm here for the New South Wales people. Mate, I want to go into battle. I've come back from 25 years abroad because I don't like seeing the direction our country is going. It's going to the dogs. Everybody knows it. And what we want to do is bring a totally fresh face, fresh policies, fresh ideas, and government that is not that you've experienced over the last decade.
1: Ben Fordham there talking yesterday morning to Mike Newman, talking about a apart from other things, bringing people's families into the talk of politics. Although, as we talked about all night last night, Albo was the one who did bring his mother and the Housing Commission into the public domain. So it wasn't as though it was off limits when he decided to use it for his own political gain and advantage. Adam, by the way, said amen to that. Are you talking about amen to the idea of living in a world without the internet and going back to cash and things like that? All of a sudden having to go back to Blockbuster Video to see if the movies are in? Could we do that? Would it be easy to do? 131873 is the number. Do you think it would be possible if push came to shove and we really were in a situation, and I don't know how much of it is hyperbole, if we really were in a situation where AI could actually kill us all? And the only way forward is to go back to the 80s. Could we do it? I think we could. You know, we'd have to actually arrange to meet people on street corners at the time we're going to be there, because there'll be no phones. There'll be a lot of issues. But anyway, what do you think? 131873.
13: It's the best time of the year in CQ. The sun is shining. The temp is perfect. But as we know, there's always something happening with the weather. And no one knows that better than Central Queensland's favourite weatherman, Mike Griffin. Don't miss the updates on Friday morning thanks to Thinkwater as we check the weather that's affecting us and find out what's happening on the water. 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
1: 10-5. John says on the text, no, I would not like to go back to the 80s. Life's a lot more convenient than lining up in queues. Yes, but remember the 80s in queues, there was always a human being at the end of it, especially on the phone line. But also somebody at the other end of the queue rather than a self-serve checkout. And by the way, really with self-serve checkouts, how many times have you gone into a supermarket to do your shopping and you've had to call somebody over? My average is about 3 out of 4 times something will happen and they'll have to call the person over. This one that came in from Nick, though, the thing that scares me about the Terminator scenario is when AI could get access to nuclear weapons. They've got the robots. Who's to say that we won't have it in the next 2 to 3 years, says Nick. And we'll talk more about, you know, the dangers of AI. But when you've got people coming out and saying, even Elon Musk, well, humanity can't survive this. Wouldn't you think as humanity, as the dog that's being, you know, wagged by the tail, that we would go, or in the words of Jerry Seinfeld, oh, I think you should probably get that checked out. You know, and how far down the track do we go? Oh, actually, it can control missile launches and things like that. Hello, Isabel in Adelaide. How are you?
0: Hello, Phil. So much to talk about regarding this. Firstly, I adored the 80s. That was the best time of my life.
1: Yeah. We could go, but this is out of necessity as well, if we had to go back to the 80s. I mean, you know, we would miss the things that we had in this generation. But also,
0: you know what I used to do?
1: Yeah.
0: I used to ride my bike down the main highway to Glenelg in my bikinis with no helmets, because we didn't have to wear helmets back then.
1: Wow. Well, I don't know how many laws you'd break if you did that now.
0: Oh, a lot of toots.
1: So what really scares you the most then about this AI thing? I mean, are we all crying wolf
0: it's
1: here?
0: It's going to kill us. No, it's going to kill us. Now, Ben Fordham yesterday morning interviewed some guy, some professor. I couldn't find it on the podcast. I went back and I couldn't find it. But this guy was saying that in 2 years, mankind will be wiped out.
1: And when we talk about things like that, why are we flippantly just ignoring it? If it was, like I said, a pandemic, or if it was an asteroid, wouldn't we all suddenly go, hang on a second, we should probably pay a bit more attention to this? And yet, even when people are saying it, what is it that we don't believe about this?
0: Well, look, this is absolutely terrifying. Do you remember when you interviewed the guy from Palisades?
1: Yes, that was very interesting, wasn't it? Jeffrey Laddish.
0: Yeah.
1: Yeah.
0: Exactly, yes. And he said that the more data centers we have is going to enable AI to become stronger and stronger. Hmm. And it will eventually wipe us out.
1: Yeah.
0: Yeah, so I think we need to destroy the data center.
1: Well, let's not do that, and especially if we're driving down the street without a bicycle helmet in a bikini too. Andrew, thanks, Isabella. Andrew, are you living in a world without the internet?
2: Oh, Phil, look, I don't have email. I've never looked up anything on Facebook. And I have a library. I have a garden. I've got some Apple Macs, but I've still got the old box software for it, for them, and my life is far better that way. Where I live, there's lots of cafes and things like that. I see young married couples sitting at tables, and you think they're praying. They're not praying. They're the world's so obvious.
1: Yeah,
2: now. They're on their phone. No one knows what a friendship is. Even young people, they know nothing about business. They know nothing about communication. They think they do. They all have a sense of entitlement and want huge money, but they can't even write a proper text. They think they're being pithy because they're, condensing things and they're being moronic. It's just the crazy world.
1: We have a whole generation of young people who can't actually communicate with each other too.
2: Well, this is it. And everybody says, oh, yes, but it's convenient. Now, I know people that, they're just on the internet all the time. But I'm talking about adults my age.
1: No, well, of course, seniors. We're all guilty of this. But you know what? If you were to say to people, okay, here's the situation. One, AI could destroy us, so we have to get rid of all of our mobile phones, otherwise we won't be able to survive. The majority of younger people would go, what's the third option?
2: A landline. But anyway, look, the thing is, it is, with AI, it will go global. Everything will become more interdependent. Currency will become more interdependent. But guess what? there is a God. You know, the Bible thousands of years ago predicted all of this.
1: I'm sure it did. Yeah, well, I'm sure if you went back and looked at a lot of things in Revelations, you would find, and I presume it's Revelations you're talking about too, you would find a narrative that would suit this. But we are talking, and I agree with what you're saying, but now we're talking about 2026, when people apparently, who know, are warning us, and we're just turning a blind eye. Go back to the 80s, I say. Although the music wasn't great.
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1: Well, I've stirred the hornet's nest here by saying, yeah, a lot of the 80s music was rubbish. Okay, yeah, well, then I will restate that as a lot of the 80s music that made it onto the charts was rubbish. There you go.
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10: Good morning, I'm Dusty Fitzpatrick. Energy Minister Chris Bowen says there are no immediate plans for another cut to the fuel excise. Petrol and diesel prices are expected to rise in the coming weeks due to tensions in the Middle East. Economists warn another excise could push up interest rates. Mr. Bowen has told the ABC another cut is unlikely.
11: We said that the excise cut was temporary. We were very clear on that right from the beginning. We did extend it a bit to have it gradually return to more normal levels. That has played out. You know, we're not going to respond to every daily movement on the world oil price.
10: Universities are critical of One Nation's plan to slash migration numbers. The minor party has pledged to cut 750,000 temporary visas, with most of the cuts to overseas students. Universities Australia spokesperson Luke Shee says international students are worth at least $53 billion a year to the economy.
6: If you dramatically take fewer international students in this country, we'll be a poorer and less skilled country, and our universities will be less and less world-class.
10: The Prime Minister has rescinded an honorary membership to a golf club in his Sydney electorate. The matter came to light after it was revealed Marrickville Golf Club received a $6 million grant to fix its sewage system. Anthony Albanese says he had no idea he was an honorary Met Club member when the grant was made. He stands by his decision to help his organisation in his electorate. Conservationists say urgent action is needed to protect vulnerable Australian species from the H5 strain of bird flu. Authorities have confirmed the first death of an Australian sea lion with the virus on South Australia's Kangaroo Island. The Australian Marine Conservation Society's Alexia Welby-Love says the virus can affect many species.
12: What we know about bird flu from international experience is that it is very adaptable. It can be picked up by any species, and really we just need to be getting our wildlife in a space where we're dealing with and tackling all the threats they face so that as and when bird flu does come through populations, they're in the best space they can be.
10: Up to 600 workers have lost their jobs at Whyalla Steelworks in regional South Australia. It follows a decision to permanently close the blast furnace. The South Australian and federal governments have announced a package for affected workers. And Australia's second largest private hospital operator, Healthscope, will be broken up. Sydney's Prince of Wales Private Hospital and Melbourne's Knox Private Hospital will be sold to private equity. Lenders have approved the deal after the healthcare group's financial collapse last year. Checking the markets now, the Dow Jones is trading down 114 points. The Nasdaq is down 58 points. One Australian dollar is buying 71.4 US cents.
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10: The Sharks hope to finish off a drained Roosters side in Saturday's NRL semi-final at Allianz Stadium. The Roosters are coming off a 19-12 loss to the Panthers. Sharks halfback Nico Hines says it can be hard to bounce back from a finals loss.
15: I've been in that situation in 2022 when we lost to the Cowboys here and then lost to the Rabbitohs a week after in straight sets. And you know, the Raiders did it last year too when we went and beat them.
10: Panthers star Nathan Cleary could be in doubt for the rest of the finals after scans showed a stress injury in his foot. Dane Rampey will captain Sydney for the first time since 2023 in Friday's AFL preliminary final against Fremantle. He's stepping up after Callum Mills injured his ankle and the club suspended Isaac Heaney. And Queensland rugby fans will be treated to an Anzac Day double at Suncorp Stadium next year. The Reds will host the Blues in Brisbane the night before the Wallabies' historic test against the All Blacks. That's news and sport.
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1: Getting down to 15 this morning. It'll be a fine and sunny day for Rockhampton with the top at 29. Yeppoon, 18 to 24. Gladstone, 15 to 26. And Billawilla, 8 to 32 degrees.
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1: 7 minutes past five. Sydney's best breakfast, Ben Fordham on the way at 5:30, and 4BC Jason Matthews. Well, I opened up a veritable smorgasbord of insults when it came to criticising 80s music. Well, not insults per se, but people saying, Phil, you got that completely wrong. In excess, cot chisel radiators. True rock. Live music in the 80s was awesome. Excuse me, that came in from Gabe's. And also Nick says, hey, Phil, come on, mate, what about A Flock of Seagulls? Yeah, you see, I prefer the stuff that, you know, didn't do so well on the charts. But then again, I am a musical snob. Hey, Rob says, Phil, imagine this. Just when AI is about to take over the world, blackout Bowen strikes, the power goes out, and he saves humanity. I could see him, actually, Chris Bowen, wearing some kind of superhero cape as well. On the subject of AI, that's what we're talking about. And again, you know, bringing up the point of, well, if humanity's at risk here, why are we largely ignoring it when, you know, as I said on the Overnight Show, we've become the overnight show that's cried wolf for ages about this, and now everybody's talking about it, including Donald Trump, who just a moment ago on his Truth Social said, concerning AI, when in the history of business did anyone see the leaders of an industry call for regulation that, if strongly implemented, would drive them into oblivion and bankruptcy? AI is taking over the world, destroying humanity. It's a hoax. No different to Russia, Ukraine, etc. He says AI and data centres will be the greatest economic development engine in history. Bigger than oil, bigger than gold, diamonds, or even the internet, says Donald Trump. And was asked about this too on Air Force One.
2: From any of these AI tech leaders, and you seem to downplay some of the concerns that we've heard.
3: But it's, you know, it's going to be more good than bad, but by a lot. And I've said it from the beginning. Whoever wins AI, and we're leading by a lot, whoever wins AI wins.
1: Can you look at it, though, as simplistically as that? That whoever wins AI, can you win AI, though? Or is it, as I've said, the horse that's bolted from the stable and is now running its own race, connecting itself to the internet, making friends and doing handshakes and things like that on the internet without any help from human beings? Well, this one that came in, Phil, don't buy into the hyperventilating from the AI oligarchs, including Elon. They're petrified of the Chinese open source models eating their lunch and undermining their respective IPOs. Well, maybe therein lies the rub. Because Jerry at Sutherland said, Phil, COVID was going to kill us, but the real damage was done by the panic, the pumped up experts and the government dictators. So here we go again with AI. Well, is that it then? Maybe AI and all of this fear could be a, to buy into conspiracy language, bit of a false flag. But Karl Marx said that everything can be boiled down to the one thing: who benefits? So if there was some kind of AI fear that was just a false flag, then who would benefit from it, though? I can't see. Maybe it's, you know, like you say, the stock market. How long, though, before the only solution is to get a computer chip implant to save us from the dangers of AI? How are you, William?
4: Yay. Hey, I've got a couple of subjects. One's the AI prophecy and the other one's managed, what do you call that? Oh, I forgot the name.
1: That's right. So the AI, AI prophecy tied to what?
4: Yes. I'm a budding theologian, and I know that there's a book available that's been correct about most prophecies, all prophecies that it's made, for the last 2,500 years. Now, in this book, in the last pages, there is a prophecy about the economic system being crushed and destroyed, the monetary system completely upended.
1: Are we talking about, incidentally, the Bible here?
4: Yes, we are.
1: Right, okay. So am I guessing that we're into the book of Revelations then?
4: Yes. In the book of Revelations, it describes in graphic detail the destruction of the monetary system. The problem is, you know, like people have got AI taking over as robots and all the rest of it, but that's just a thing in the imagination. But this is a prophecy which is coming from a book which has been correct 100%.
1: But again, like anything, but like anything, you can find a narrative that will suit whatever you want. You know, you can find something that will suit your the direction that you want to take the conversation in, or some scripture that will suit. So it's open to interpretation too. I mean, it doesn't come out and say, okay, in 2026, AI is going to take over the world, which I would like to see.
4: Correct.
1: So I know what you're saying, and I appreciate what you're saying, but again, like anything, it could be open to interpretation to suit the narrative that you may want to, you know, try and spook. But this one, all this gloom and doom about AI sounds like global warming. Hook, line, and sinker, says Chris. Well, maybe it is, but again, getting back to, but who benefits? Yes, you can win AI, Phil. We don't want the Chinese to win AI. Wow, that's fantastic, though. It brings in a whole new term into the vernacular, and we've just done it like that on this Tuesday morning. Who's going to win AI? Suddenly, I like it a little bit more now. Spiro will be able to get into his sporting report and give us an AI who's winning update. Anthony said, what was better in the 80s? Music was the fashion. That was the great thing about it. Yeah, but would you wear those clothes now out in public? Nick says, Bowen will be wearing his red and blue suit with a big S on it. Hello, Terry. Cyberdyne, a real robotics and medical technology company based in Japan. So there you go. I mean, but again, getting back to it, who benefits? Is it something like a Y2K? Remember Y2K? We weren't worried about Y2K killing us, but we were worried about planes falling out of the sky, and that turned into nothing. Maybe we'll look back at this in 10 years' time and go, do you remember when AI was going to kill us? Although, you know, half of us would be robotic when we make those gesticulations. How are you, Justine? You back at work this morning?
5: Not yet. I'm about to go boxing. Good morning, Phil.
1: How are you? There was a great boxing event on the weekend. Jai Opataia, Australian boxer, he won his bout. He's looking fantastic. The other one, of course, is King Ryan Garcia, who beat Conor Benn. Terrific fight.
5: I know. And then my boxer, my trainer, my personal trainer, he's in the UK. Now, you're going to be able to help me because he's fighting on the 19th of September. UK time, and I know you are so good with international time.
1: Oh, yeah, right. Thank you. All right. So, it's only the first day of my week. What did I deserve for that?
5: Oh, you know how much I love you. Okay, I'll take that. I'll retract
1: No, you're absolutely right. That. You know, I'll tell you what, if AI was going to destroy humanity, it was up to me to give you a timeline. We'd all be dead by the time I figured it out.
5: Okay, now you're not going to love me anymore. Well, I don't know if you love me, but I think you like me.
1: But go on.
5: I'm going back on holidays next Thursday.
1: Have no, you're right. I don't like you anymore.
5: No, but have I told you the story that I'm driving up with my husband? I wasn't meant to be, but I am.
1: Okay. No? Oh, no, that's good because you'll have all of that time.
5: People.
1: You'll have all that time to get on each other's nerves. Where are you going to?
5: Well, no, there's a lot of T's and C's because my husband loves me, but he doesn't like me talking fluff talk. He says, just give me the facts, Justin. My boys think I'm mad, but they're flying up. The question you asked me, next Thursday, so we're driving Melbourne to Albury next Thursday night, and then Friday, Albury to Coffs Harbour, and then Saturday morning, if I make it, Coffs Harbour to Noosa. So pray for me.
1: Well, that's not... Well, I don't know if I need to pray for you. I think that's a pretty decent drive. Not like the good old days of the old Pacific Highway.
5: Well, just I'm going to prove a point. A lot of my friends have said you've got to prove a point because in my previous life I had a very serious job and I can actually not talk for hours. So my mum's a little bit concerned. Everyone's like, you're mad. I don't know why you're not flying, but I'm going to prove a point. So I'll think of you. Now, you're going on holidays too, aren't you?
1: Yeah, that's right, yeah. Well, you think of me and I'll think of your husband. That seems like a it seems like a fair triage.
5: Well, hopefully we'll get to talk in a few weeks' time.
1: Well, I'm here till Friday, so ring me before then.
5: Okay, we're just going to work out the 19th of September, the time in the UK, but leave that to me.
1: Don't leave that to me.
5: Confident. Have a good day.
1: Thank you, Justine. Have a good time in the gym. Thank you so much. Hey, Phil, progress. Is making, okay, let me get back to this one because I've started reading it and then I realise I can't read it because it's come out all kind of weird. Anthony says, the book 2001 was about evolution from ape to man to God. It was AI, just waiting, there we go, for the trigger. Again, you know, open to interpretation, but, you know. When a registered post letter says in transit, has the Australian vehicle broken down? I don't know, David. But I'm very happy with that question. I'm going to live with that for the rest of the day while I'm trying to get some sleep. 17 past five. Back with more of your calls after this. 131873 is the number.
0: Wheels are everywhere. On the streets. In songs. There's those annoying ones on shopping trolleys. And there's the one we spin each morning on 4RO. Thanks to Harvey Norman Electrical and Computers. Where would we be without the wheel? And what would we do without the 4RO Wonder Wheel? Thanks to Harvey Norman Electrical and Computers on the talk of Central Queensland, 994RO.
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1: 21. Sorry, Jan, I've got your text now. It makes sense. Phil, how ugly is progress making our country look with the wind towers, solar panels, and now the AI factories popping up everywhere and these tall home units all in the name of so-called progress? Well, there's a lot of things that we've sort of let fly under the radar, haven't we? AI, perhaps in the dangers of AI being one, and the prevalence of data centres everywhere, which kind of snuck in under the cover of darkness. Next thing you know, we're living next door to them. Hello, Tom. What did you want to say, mate? Good morning.
12: Good morning, Phil. Just wanted to refute Pauline Hanson's comment that Aboriginals have never achieved anything. That's a terrible misnomer. But also, they managed to live here for 60,000 years relatively sustainably without destroying the environment. I think that's a great achievement. And actually, in Australia, more species have died on this continent in the last 250 years than any other continent on Earth.
1: Well, there you go. Appreciate your call. That's the thing about Pauline Hanson. She does open debate about a lot of different things. She certainly is a disruptor and an agitator, but...

0: in Sydney, Melbourne 2.13, $2.14 in Brisbane, $2.11 in Perth, $2.09 in Adelaide, Canberra $2.24, Hobart $2.19, $2.23 in Darwin, and your national average for diesel $2.35. What about the weather? It's been pretty nice. Daniel from the Bureau of Meteorology, will it continue that way? Firstly, let's go for Brisbane.
1: Yes, should be a fairly sunny one today. Our ridge has been weakening over the last couple of days, so we're not getting anywhere near as much of that onshore flow. So fairly sunny one today. We might start to see a few showers coming back in on Wednesday and continuing into Thursday. A frontal system's going to be pushing up the New South Wales coast towards southeast Queensland. So look, today expecting to see temperatures across Brisbane from around about 24 degrees to up to about 28 degrees across the area. So fairly warm, quite comfortable, sunny, and then a little bit cooler as we see that cloud come in tomorrow and in the coming days, more like the low to mid-20s through Wednesday and Thursday.
0: Yesterday in Sydney was terrific. Will it continue that way for the rest of the week and into the weekend?
1: Look, it'll be another fairly warm and sunny one today, but that front that's pushing up will come through later in the day. Might get a little bit of a shower by the end of the day with that, but most of the day should be sunny, and then there's a quite cold air coming through behind it. So for today, the temperature's looking at 20, very similar to Brisbane, really, 24 degrees, around about 28, 29 in the western suburbs for Tuesday around Sydney. But tomorrow, we're talking more around about 18, 19 degrees. So that cold air that's coming through, quite noticeable. Quite strong winds around the coast as well, and some big surf conditions too. So that front will make quite a difference as it moves through Sydney. It'll remain relatively cool into Thursday, but warming up again as we head through to the weekend. Getting quite warm, in fact, by the weekend.
0: Great. Thank you, Daniel. Yeah, I did read about that cold, brutal cold snap hitting Australia later on in the week, and temperatures dropping by quite a lot. So this would be, this is probably climate change, but we don't need to worry about that anymore because now we've got AI to worry about.
2: Now on Wake Up Australia, a finance update.
0: AI is the new climate change. There you go. The ASX 200 index edged up by 8.7 points to 8749.9. And currently one Australian dollar is buying 72 US cents and 53 British pence. 525.
3: It's getting close. You can smell it in the air. Finals time in the NRL. And that other smell lingering? 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
4: Ian says, Phil, I strongly recommend that you research the difference between weather and climate and stop exciting anger and fueling fantasy. Well, I think if you listen back to what I was saying, I was actually attempting to be humorous and ironic, Ian. But anyway, Sarah says, Pauline joined the dots between the most primitive race on Earth and therefore it being the oldest. The problem that Pauline has is perhaps the tone of delivery, says Sarah. We talked about that during the morning as well, that, you know, you just have to be careful that sometimes you don't say what the first thing that comes into your mind, because it could be to your detriment. Not that that's necessarily the case, but, you know, obviously, you know, you've got to be careful, don't you? Otherwise, somebody will take it the wrong way, like Ian. Okay, I'm going home. Ben Fordham, Sydney's Best Breakfast, coming up next on 2GB, and also Jason Matthews on 4BC. Have a fantastic day. I'll catch you back here at midnight.
3: 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And while we were there, we recorded a little sound. It's the 4RO Perry's IGA Secret Sound. 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The 4RO Perry's IGA Secret Sound. Thanks to Perry's IGA, Dean Street, Wandle and Yeppoon. 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
6: Good morning, I'm James Royce. Australians increasingly back tougher policies when it comes to migration, with a Resolve poll finding around two-thirds support a smaller refugee intake, more visa overstayers being deported, and tougher restrictions on arrivals from countries linked to extremism. The results follow the release of One Nation's migration policy, which would cap the annual intake at 130,000. While Minister Chris Bowen has told 7:30, Labor's willing to work with the coalition on this issue.
7: The coalition wants to see immigration settings brought down and improved. We are happy to work with them. We need a legislative pathway through the Senate to get that done.
6: A political row is brewing over claims that Labor directed a $20 million community safety fund towards seats it already holds or was eyeing at the last election. The opposition says it's a case of taxpayer money being used for political gain. However, the government insists the projects were legitimate election commitments. A woman has died in a three-car collision junction north of Geelong. The 70-year-old was airlifted to hospital after the crash around 5 yesterday afternoon. Sadly, she has since lost her fight for life. Her passenger was seriously injured. And SA Health says its investigations into Tony Modra's medical records has narrowed significantly, with 6 people now cleared and 1 being reprimanded. 2 other staff members remain under investigation amid claims they accessed the medical records of the former Adelaide Crows star after his serious truck crash back in June.
3: Shop with confidence at Harvey Norman with their price guarantee. 994.0, your sport now.
6: We'll start with AFL, where the league has warned the clubs against colluding as Port and the Western Bulldogs work on a deal to facilitate Zach Butters' move to the Witten Oval. Footy operations boss Greg Swans says any deals need to have fair value or they'll be rejected. Still on AFL, and former Swans coach John Longmire is reportedly giving serious thought to the vacant role at North Melbourne, with Bombers legend Matthew Lloyd telling Nine it's an exciting gig.
8: And that's why guys like John Longmire and Adam Simpson would want this position. And I think they would realise, and Nathan Buckley threw himself in, they realise now, these coaches, that they have to put themselves in. The days are over where you just get handed a job.
6: Over to NRL, and there's a big question mark over Nathan Cleary ahead of Penrith's preliminary final in a fortnight, with scans revealing the superstar suffered a stress-related bone injury in his foot during Sunday's qualifying final win over the Roosters. And the Dolphins' Jack Bostock has hit pause on his contract negotiations amid speculation the 23-year-old is keen to return home to Sydney.
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9: Things are still on the cooler side overnight, well, at least for some parts of Capricornia, with Billawilla being the coolest. 6 degrees it got down to this morning. Gladstone dropped to 16, Yeppoon 16, and Rocky 15. And today is looking like plenty of sunshine. No chance of any kind of rain activity. Light winds becoming east and northeasterly, 15 to 20 k's in the late afternoon, then becoming light in the evening. There is a moderate fire danger rating and a very high UV index of 9. Getting to a top of 29 for Rockhampton, Yeppoon 24, Gladstone 26, and Billawilla 32 degrees. Next few days, mostly sunny, maybe a little bit of cloud about. Tomorrow's going to be quite warm, 33 for Rocky, 27 for Yeppoon, 30 for Gladstone, and Billawilla will see 33, and then we'll start cooling down a couple of degrees. Those overnight lows are still going to be coolish, maybe Thursday a bit warmer, but generally speaking, fine, sunny, dry, hot. Currently, it's 6 in Billow, Gladstone is 17, Yeppoon is 16, and Rocky is currently 15 degrees.
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9: Good morning. It's Tuesday, the 15th of September, halfway point of the month, and it is great to have your company. 4922 7990 is the telephone number you need to know today. Firstly, if you want to call through and have a chat, tell us what's on your mind. There's lots of things in the world. Maybe it is sports related. You know me, I love a good sports chat. In fact, I could probably do the entire show talking about sports, all of it, not just one, all sports. I love it. Unfortunately, I'm not allowed to. There's also lots of other things in the world. Or, you know, share a joke. That's so much seriousness in the world. Let's have a bit of fun. And I'm going to hopefully promote some fun today, in the sense that I will be giving away tickets to Babba. I got the last chance for those. I also have tickets to get along to the morning tea, the seniors' morning tea tomorrow, to go see the movie The Wait, starring Russell Crowe and Ethan Hawke. And there's a couple of opportunities, plus the usual giveaway stuff, Wonder Wheel, Quick Shot, hoping to get the Quick Shot out today, and or lots of other things too. So, you know, hope you can hang around for the next 3.5 hours. If you want to have a chat, like I said, 4922 7990. My name is Luke Cross, by the way. I'm here for the rest of the week before Aaron is back on deck and taking over from next Monday. Let's play some music now. I'm going to be 500 Miles, The Proclaimers.

0: That's Cold Chisel Case. Before that, Proclaimers, I'm Going to Be 500 Miles, which are two songs that I heard quite frequently from bands, live bands and that, in pubs and clubs 20-odd years ago when I first started going in my early 20s. Really brought back memories right there. Great songs. I love both of them so much. This is Luke here on the Boodles Big Breakfast. Yesterday, I had the pleasure of catching up with member for Rockhampton, Donna Kirkland, and we talked about basically littering and stopping littering and taking care of our part of the world, and we had a chat about that.
1: This is a new funding. It's got $13.7 million that the Chris Ifilli government put aside over 3 years to help some 52 councils, the Rockhampton Regional Council being among the first recipients for this. They've received $295,000 just to help crack down on that illegal dumping that's happening, and that's going to help Rocky Regional Council to strengthen their patrols. They can put in extra surveillance. But the biggest thing is we want to see people charged. We want to see people fined. We're going to crack down on this. So because of all that CCTV footage, because of additional officers being able to be out on the ground, if you think that you can just dump your rubbish any old where, you are wrong. You will be caught and you will be prosecuted. And that is what this is all about. So I just wanted to put that messaging out there for two reasons: to celebrate the funding that's coming into Rockhampton, but also to send that clear message out there to people that you dumping your rubbish anywhere is not cool.
0: Member for Rockhampton, Donna Kirkland, and after that we ended up talking about, and I cut it out, but we talked about the Do the Right Thing. You know, the ad campaign from what, the 90s, I remember, probably the 80s as well. Donna asked if I remembered the song and the theme song, and kind of. Anyway, I found it. Have a listen.
2: Oh, no.

0: Do you remember that? Do you remember that? That's from the 90s, I believe, that one. I think there's a few different versions, but that's the one that I found this morning. I love it. So good. Also, leading from that, I found this.
1: Play, play, play, play, play. Be in it. Today, live more of your life. Be in it, yeah.
0: Anyway, that's my YouTube rabbit hole for probably, you know, tonight, I guess. Just thought I'd share that with you this morning because it's stuck in my head now, so it's going to be stuck in your head. This is Luke here for the Boodles Big Breakfast on 994 RO. Good morning.
2: There's nothing better than a quick shot of coffee in the morning. 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Thanks to Gus's. A shot above the rest on the talk of Central Queensland. 990 4RO.
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0: It is the Bertelsbeek Breakfast at 994 R Row, the Seniors Morning Tea, which is happening tomorrow at the Vent Cinemas. We're going to show the film The Wait, and you'll be among the first to see this new film, which is a gripping new drama set during the Great Depression. And it stars Ethan Hawke and Russell Crowe, and it's drama, but it's also action drama. And I think it looks really good. Like, it's reviewing well. 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
1: 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Yes, the 4RO Perry's IGA Secret Sound. 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Thanks to Perry's IGA, Wandle, Dean Street and Yeboon. On the talk of Central Queensland, 990.

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6: Hi there, Louise Nielsen here with you. Queensland's mine safety regulator has issued a safety order after a man was critically injured in an accident at Crinum Underground Mine, northwest of Rockhampton last weekend. It's understood the man in his 70s was working on a compressed air pipeline when it blew and he fell off the vehicle he was on and was run over. Resources Safety and Health Queensland has issued a safety alert to industry and suspended certain operations at the mine until they can be performed to an acceptable level of risk. The alert provides directives for mine operators to ensure the safety of workers. Rockhampton police are seeking public assistance following the theft of a car from Yeppoon last Friday. The Hyundai i30 was reportedly stolen from a caravan park at Kinka Beach around 1 a.m. 4 hours later, it was found on fire at Gracemere. Anyone who saw the car or has CCTV or dashcam footage is urged to contact police. The state government has delivered 25 new and upgraded cuddle cots to 17 hospitals across the state, including one at Rockhampton Hospital and one at Gladstone Hospital. The cots give grieving Queensland families more time with their newborns after death. Cuddle Cots Queensland Health Chief Midwife Liz Wilkes explains how they work.
7: So look, a cuddle cot is basically a newborn bassinet that is cooled down to enable a baby to be left in the cuddle cot and to not sort of change its temperature. So there is a machine beside the cot that feeds sort of cool air through the cot.
6: A James Cook University study has looked at 9 years of ambulance records to identify common injury risks for Queensland tourists. It's found young men and perhaps surprisingly older women have the highest rates of injury. JCU researcher Lauren Miller says falls and transportation injuries were the most common.
8: Tourists usually have this misconception that we're scared of getting injured by a snake or an irukandji sting or something, you know, envenoming and dangerous in the flora or fauna world. But in fact, it's actually falls and transportation injuries that are actually the top mechanisms that we've seen come out.
9: National News now.
10: Hi, I'm Phoebe Humphrey. It seems there's no relief on the horizon for motorists, with the Energy Minister Chris Bowen appearing to rule out another fuel excise cut on the ABC as unleaded prices soar past $2.20 a litre across the major capitals.
11: We said that the excise cut was temporary. We were very clear on that right from the beginning. You know, we're not going to respond to every daily movement on the world oil price.
10: Parents are being warned that online radicalisation is increasingly happening through gaming platforms and private chat groups. A federal inquiry has been launched to look into what's driving the rise in young people being drawn towards extremist ideologies. It'll hear from ASIO, police, tech companies and gaming giants. Anthony Albanese has revealed details of his latest phone call with the King, the PM posting last night that it was a privilege to speak to King Charles and that the monarch's affection for Australia remains strong. And legendary fashion designer Bob Mackie has died at 87. The American was best known for dressing the likes of Cher, Tina Turner, Diana Ross and Dolly Parton.
5: 4RO Sport. Cheapest liquor prices. Bob's Bulk Booze. Yamba Road in North Rocky.
10: In sport, the Swans say they're yet to make any selection calls for Friday night's prelim final against the Dockers. Coach Dean Cox telling Fox Justin McInerney could be picked for his first match since round 13 after recovering from hamstring issues.
12: We've monitored his training over the past month or 6 weeks about what he's actually done, how much has he done, and you know he's ticked every box all the way through. So.
10: And the Panthers are now sweating on the fitness of Nathan Cleary, who suffered a foot injury during Sunday's qualifying final win. That's the latest news and sport.
5: 4RO weather for Rockhampton and Central Queensland. 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
13: Some parts of Central Queensland got down to a pretty cold level, I would say, with Bill Willow, the coldest, getting down to 6 degrees this morning. Yeppoon dropped at 16, Rocky 15 and Gladstone 16. And today is going to be another sunny day and no chance of any kind of shower activity at all. Although, let's just quickly, before I say that, always check the coastal areas. Looking like no chance of any kind of shower activity. Although, I might see some fog in the coastal regions. Sunny today, light winds becoming east to northeasterly, 15 to 20 k's in the late afternoon, then becoming light in the evening with a moderate fire danger rating. On the Capricorn Coast, southeasterlies 10 to 15 knots, reaching up to 20 knots offshore north of Cape Capricorn early in the morning. Winds turning easterly below 10 knots in the late afternoon with seas around a metre and a very high UV index of 9. Going to 29 for Rockhampton today, Yeppoon 24, Gladstone 26 and Bellawilla expecting a top of 32. Look ahead for the next few days. It's going to continue that sunny trend, mostly sunny tomorrow, maybe some fog about early with a top of 33 in Rocky, a bit warmer in, a bit cooler, but I still certainly say still warmer in Yeppoon, 27, Gladstone 30 and Bellawilla 33. And yeah, looking like it's going to cool down after that, but only by a couple degrees. So, and then the weekend rolls around, probably back into the 30s, but no rain on the horizon at all at this stage. 6 degrees right now in Billow, Gladstone is 16, Yeppoon is 16, and Rocky is 15 degrees.
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13: Good morning, good morning, good morning. How you doing? Welcome here to the Boodles Big Breakfast. It is 8 minutes past 6 o'clock on this Tuesday, the 15th of September. My name is Luke Cross. There's still a few days left for me until Aaron is back on deck next week. And it's been good fun so far. I hope you've enjoyed it. But he'll be back. He will be back, I promise. Coming up this morning, we got things to give away. I have some Seniors Morning Tea tickets for at Event Cinemas tomorrow to see the movie The Wait to give away. I need to do that today. So you can pick them up and head on out there tomorrow morning. Also, I will be giving away the last chance for BABA tickets who are playing the Pilbeam Theatre on Friday night. And I'll be catching up with Colin Boyce, also Adam Bellow, Trey Brown from the Capras should be in as well, and Detective Inspector Luke Peachy will try and catch up with him before 7 o'clock. And if you would like to have your thoughts on anything today, feel free to give me a call. The phone lines are open, 49227990. Let's get into it.

Billy Joel, Only the Good Die Young, which feels rather ominous given the first story I'm going to talk about in today's news. But let's get into it. This is 4RO's Boodle's Big Breakfast. I'm Luke. Rush to join ADF and more staying longer. The Australian Defence Force is the largest it has been since the beginning of the war on terror after enlistments surged to their highest point in 16 years. When was the beginning of the war on terror? Was that after? That was like 2002, 2003, something like that. Anyway, a long time ago. The ADF grew to more than 64,000 personnel in the 2025-26 financial year, with more than 8,100 Australians joining in that year alone. That figure represents an increase of more than 1,100 over the previous year, making it the largest cohort in 16 years. The number of personnel leaving the force also fell to its lowest point in 15 years, down just 7.4%. Defence Minister Richard Marles said the government would continue to reform recruitment processes as well as retention initiatives, saying over the last year, more sailors, soldiers, aviators and cyber and space operators joined the Australian Defence Force than in the last 16 years. He said the men and women who wear our nation's uniform go to work every day to keep Australians safe. I wonder why it's increased. Interesting. Also in today's papers, and this is a concerning one I find, Australians are increasingly lonely and socially isolated, a new study shows. The University of Sydney research found rates of social isolation have nearly doubled in the past 23 years. Loneliness rates have also increased over time, though more gradually than social isolation, with the sharpest impacts observed among vulnerable populations. Social isolation has climbed from 16.9% in 2001 to 29.9% in 2023, while loneliness in that same period has grown from 6.3% to 8.4%. Why is that? Is that social media? Is that how we can, you know, get things delivered so much easier these days? We don't even need to leave the house. Is it that, you know, going to the local watering hole is just too expensive? Or maybe we all have to have some kind of side hustle to meet the cost of living. Or maybe it's all of those things. Maybe it's a combination of everything. Anyway, it's not good. It's not good at all. And finally, some good news. Let's talk about this. I like this story because we're going to end. I like ending on a good news, but I haven't done so for a while. When Gold Coast-based Aussie rock legend Brian Cadd suffered a stroke last year, his fellow big-name music mates rallied to help him finish half a forgotten old song. The just-released powerful and catchy track Believe has drawn applause from fans, including the PM. Cadd, 79, an ARIA Hall of Famer who had huge hits in the 60s and 70s with songs like Ginger Man and Little Ray of Sunshine. He's confined to a wheelchair and lives in a nursing home after his stroke, and he no longer sings, but his voice lives on in Believe after Australian music greats including Glenn Shorrock, Russell Morris and John Williamson joined forces to help finish the track. Prominent music director Jamie Riggs said the bones of the song were penned in about 2006 and he and Cadd had dusted it off several years ago and recorded a revamped version with Shorrock. And I know you're probably wondering what it sounds like, and I've actually found some audio.

0: There you go. That is a little bit of a taste of Believe. Brian Cadd and friends, Glenn Shorrock, Russell Morris, Lindsay Waddington, John Williamson, Alan Caswell, so many names that I recognise. And, yeah, no, that's amazing. I love that story. I really do. The music community in Australia is a small group of people, comparatively, but they certainly look out for each other. They're good people, and that's a good story. There's some news that's catching my attention this morning. What's on your mind? You can certainly share that. If you'd like to give me a call, 4922 7990, or you can send me an email, luke.cross@4ro.com.au.
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10: Hi, it's September 15. Marilyn Monroe's iconic skirt scene from The Seven-Year Itch was filmed on this day in 1954.
11: Oh, do you feel the breeze from the subway? Isn't it delicious?
10: In 1971, the Greenpeace Environmental Organisation was formed in Canada. Here's co-founder Dr. Patrick Moore.
12: In those days, you said peace is almost like see you later. Yeah. And he looked up and said, why don't we make it a Greenpeace? Just like that.
10: Lindy and Michael Chamberlain had their convictions in the death of daughter Azaria quashed on this day in 1988.
13: The matinee jacket was found near a dingo lair at Uluru. The NT government ordered Mrs. Chamberlain's immediate release.
10: The Sydney Olympic Games opening ceremony was held on this day in 2000. It became the most watched program of all time with 10.5 million viewers. Remember Nikki Webster, center stage? And Malcolm Malcolm Turnbull became Australia's 29th Prime Minister in 2015 after a successful challenge over Tony Abbott.
14: I met with the Prime Minister and advised him that I would be challenging him for the leadership of the Liberal Party.
10: September 15 birthday, special one for legendary director Oliver Stone. He's 80.
15: The imagination has to be sparked in both directions to make the unique...

0: I cleaned up every surface.
1: League legend Terry Lamb celebrates his 65th, played 350 games and captained the Bulldogs to their 1995 Premiership win.
2: Terry Lamb, he scores!
1: Another league great, Brett Camorley, is 50.
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5: I have to get to the stage where I was always going to be Prince Harry.
1: And Socceroo star Aaron Moy is 36, played 57 games for Australia. Finally, one of the most renowned writers of all time, Dame Agatha Christie, was born on this day in 1890, died aged 85 in 1976.
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1: Remembering Dame Agatha Christie on September 15.
7: It's a 4RO Boodles Big Breakfast. 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

0: here with you. And that's on part of this all the that was part of On This Day, thanks to Move Mobility. Hope you're well this morning. Coming up after 6:30 news, we've got our 4RO Clash of the Chords. If you want to check it out now, it is posted already on our Facebook page. And also we'll catch up with Tech Inspector Luke Peachy as well to have a chat about, well, I think the type of thing you talk to a police person with. So we'll do that after 6:30. And also, I will be giving away tickets to get along to the Seniors Morning Tea at Event Cinemas tomorrow morning, this morning. So keep listening for that. Cue to call.
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7: Good morning, Louise Nielsen here with you. Some operations at Crinum Underground Mine remain suspended after a man in his 70s was critically injured at the weekend. Resources Safety and Health Queensland has issued a safety order after the incident, which provides directives for mine operators to ensure the safety of workers. It's believed the man had been working on a compressed air pipeline when it blew and he fell off the vehicle he was on and was run over. Police have seized 466 illegal e-bikes and e-scooters and issued more than 2,000 fines since new laws started in July. Minister for Transport Brent Mickleberg says the destruction of the confiscated devices sends a clear message to riders breaking the law. The batteries and metal from the devices is being recycled where possible. It comes as a 15-year-old boy riding an e-bike was seriously injured following a crash with a vehicle in Bursica last month. Better support for families grieving the death of a newborn with 25 new cuddle cots for hospitals across the state. One will be delivered to Rockhampton Hospital and one at Gladstone Hospital, thanks to state government funding. Cuddle cots are specialised cooling devices which allow families to spend time with their baby after death so they don't feel rushed in their grief.
8: Look, it's absolutely essential for grieving families to be able to take the time that they need to really develop memories, because this is the only opportunity that they have to actually spend time with their baby and to develop the memories that they plan to develop over the lifetime that was to come.
7: Cuddlecot's Queensland Health Chief Midwife Liz Wilkie's there. And appeals for information after a car was stolen from Yeppoon and later found on fire. Police say a Hyundai i30 was taken from a caravan park at Kinka Beach around 1 a.m. on Friday before it was discovered on fire at Graysmere 4 hours later. Anyone with information or relevant CCTV or dashcam vision is being urged to come forward.
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10: Hi, I'm Phoebe Humphrey. Aussie parents are being warned that extremists are increasingly targeting children online. A new inquiry has been launched to investigate how gaming platforms and chat apps are being used to radicalise young people, with spy agency ASIO reporting a sharp rise in cases involving teenagers. Barnaby Joyce continues to defend One Nation's migration policy. The party is proposing to cut net migration levels to 130,000 a year by slashing international student numbers and temporary skilled visas, which has sparked concerns about its impact on the economy. The One Nation MP telling the ABC they're listening to Australians.
11: The will of the Australian people is so pronounced. This has to be dealt with. We will
12: deal
11: with it.
12: No matter the cost?
11: We will deal with it.
12: Are you worried about what the Parliamentary Budget Office
11: I'm not really, because they're not elected, I am.
10: And it's TV's biggest night of the year in the States, with the Emmys on in LA. The Pit leads the nominees with 25 nods, while Hack sits just behind with 24.
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10: In sport, Knights coach Justin Holbrook isn't as surprised as some by his side's rise up the NRL table this season, with Newcastle now into the semis after finishing dead last in 2025. He's told Nine he always knew they had the potential.
13: Yeah, I was always confident and we're there and I'm happy.
10: And the AFL has sent out a memo as the trade season nears, the league reminding all clubs that trades will have to stand up on merit amid talk of potential side deals. That's the latest news and sport.
1: 4RO weather for Rockhampton and Central Queensland. Lakes Creek Hotel. What happens at the Lakesy stays at the Lakesy.
0: It is a sunny day today with light winds becoming east and northeasterly, 15, 20 k's in the late afternoon, then becoming light in the evening. 29 the top for Rockhampton. Yeppoon going for 24. Gladstone 26 and Billawilla 32. Looking into tomorrow, it's going to be a few degrees warmer as well. 33 for Rocky. Yeppoon even 27 for Yeppoon. Gladstone 30 and Billawilla 33. And the rest of the week into the weekend, pretty much fine and sunny. No rain on the horizon. Currently it's 7 in Billawilla, Gladstone is 17, Yeppoon is 16, and Rocky is still 15 degrees.
1: The Boodles Big Breakfast, thanks to Boodles Meats, in the Big Red Building on Versica Street, on the talk of Central Queensland, 990 4RO.
0: Good morning. This is the Boodles Big Breakfast. My name is Luke Cross here for this Tuesday, the 15th of September. Going to catch up with Detective Inspector Luke Peachy shortly. And later on this morning, after 7 o'clock, I got $250 to try and give away on the 4RO Wonder Wheel. But right now, what I want to try and give away is a couple of movie tickets to get along to the Seniors Morning Tea tomorrow at Event Cinemas to be one of the first to see the new Ethan Hawke, Russell Crowe film called The Wait. If you would like to go, you can give me a call right now at 49227990.

0: It's like the argument over whether pineapple goes on a pizza, anchovies or no anchovies. 4ROs, Clash of the Chords. Thanks to Antonio's Express, pizza for pizza lovers, Musgrave Street.
1: Two for Tuesday today. We love a two for Tuesday here at 4RO, and that means one artist, two songs, and we got two of their biggest songs to choose from today, because it was on this day 7 years ago, Rick Ocasek, the frontman from The Cars, iconic frontman, brilliantly talented, not just as a singer and the lead guy in The Cars, but also as a producer. He's produced some amazing songs and records across the years for amazing artists as well. So I thought I would choose two car songs today, and you got to decide which one to play. It's very hard, in fact. I basically got onto streaming services and looked up what were the two biggest streaming songs for The Cars, and that's what you got to choose between. It's not easy. So, option one is, of course, this classic. What a song. I may be biased, but I think I'd probably choose that one. But the other one is also excellent.

0: So which one are you going to go for of these two for Tuesdays, two Cars songs? It's a tough choice. Drive or Just What I Needed, two of their biggest songs ever. And you can have your say. There's a post up on our Facebook page right now. Or you can give me a call if you want to do it the old-fashioned way, 4922-7990, and tell me which Cars song should I play after 8:30. And everyone that does have their say goes into the draw for that pizza prize, where you can score yourself some free pizzas. Thanks to Antonio Pizza Pasta Ribs. They're delicious. Toppings, loads of toppings, all the way to the edge. It's not like 2 inches of crust like some places have. It is delicious, and yeah, they are pizza for pizza lovers. So get voting now for 4RO's Clash of the Chords. It is 994RO, and it's 18 minutes away from 7 o'clock, and joining me now, Detective Inspector Luke Peachey. G'day, Luke. How are you, mate?
1: Yeah, well, thank you. Morning, all.
0: Mate, you want to talk about something I can't believe is still an issue. I remember like hearing about this, like, gosh, maybe 20 years ago, and I'm surprised it's still around. Copper wire thefts.
1: Yeah, that's right, mate. We've seen a little spike in the copper wire theft again. Obviously very opportunist, but it's obviously very concerning in the fact that a lot of these people are targeting, you know, earthing wires and stuff that's going to affect our infrastructure in regards to supplying power. So last week, we took into custody a 38-year-old male and a 49-year-old male who were found inside a compound where they were actually stripping copper wire from vital infrastructure. Firstly, some great work by our local GD's officers and also our dog squad to track them and catch them in the act. But secondly, some really concerning behaviour by them, because a lot of these wires were live and it was only probably good luck that they weren't lit up, rather than, and we're not talking about two dead people.
0: Yeah, I imagine that it's not only dangerous for the people doing it potentially, but also if they take out the wrong wires, that could potentially, anyone moves into a house or something like that after, could put them at risk too.
1: Yeah, mate, it's probably more so for them, the danger for them, but it could knock out power, and you know that obviously has flow on effects for people trying to run businesses and all sorts of stuff. But yeah, it was, like I say, some really concerning behaviour. The offenders are well known to us, and they've been targeting, not only residential, but obviously businesses as well, where they go in and they strip wire. So some really, really good work. We got it from a tip off from some neighbours. So it's probably a really good messaging around there, that if you see something out of the ordinary, someone hanging around, you know, power lines or in businesses where they shouldn't be, please contact police or Crime Stoppers so we can attend and grab these people as soon as possible.
0: I imagine that it's, you rely a lot on that kind of thing, those tip offs, because it's not, people could just assume, oh, it must be a tradesperson, it must be someone from Telstra or things like that.
1: Yeah, I guess in this instance it was obviously about 3 a.m. in the morning, so the neighbours saw that there was obviously something not right, called the police, and obviously we were able to take them into custody and charge them, and both those two males have now been remanded in custody, charged with multiple offences, so some really good work. Well, hopefully, by our community out there, yeah. So, great work.
0: Yeah, well, hopefully, get it down, because it's such a... I'm amazed it's still so lucrative. It must be still quite lucrative.
1: Yeah, that's right. And look, obviously, we're about to start school holidays on Monday, or I suppose Friday, really. So, again, obviously, we ask people to be vigilant around there. So if you see anyone going into schools or doing anything they shouldn't be, please contact Crime Stoppers or Rockhampton Police or wherever you are at the moment, and let us know so that we can get there and make some inquiries.
0: Anything else you want to bring up before I let you go, Luke?
1: No, I think that's about it. Hopefully everyone has a safe and good school holidays. And, I'm away for a couple of weeks, but I'll talk to you when I get back.
0: No worries. Thanks, mate. Appreciate it.
1: Thank you. Bye-bye.
0: That is Detective Inspector Luke Peachey here on 994RO.
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0: Beatles Big Breakfast at 9.94 RO, not too far away from 7 o'clock. We will catch up with the Weather Bureau after 7 to find out if it's going to continue being dry. Bama tickets to give away this morning. The Wonder Wheel's up to $250. And I have tickets to give away to the Seniors Morning Tea at Event Cinemas tomorrow. And calling through on 4922 7990. Cherie, how are you, Cherie?
1: Everything's good when you wake up and you're breathing.
0: That is true. That is true. If that's the bar of entry, you're doing well. Every day's a good day, then.
1: It is. Life's what you make it. I just rang up about the Russell Crowe movie.
0: Yep, sure. Happy to send you, Cherie. So happy to give you a double pass, Cherie, and have fun at the movies. Going to see The Wait. And maybe I might have another double pass to give away a little bit later on.

0: it's definitely a timely song to be playing this morning. I'd like to think it was intentional, but it's more good luck than good judgment, because I was going to talk to you about BABA, who are playing the Pilbeam Theatre on Friday night. This is one of the world's best ABBA tribute bands. They're coming to town, and for the last week or so, I've been giving you the chance to win tickets to go to BABA at the Pilbeam on Friday night. You just got to play BABA Scramble, where I will take an ABBA song. It won't be Dancing Queen, I'll tell you that much now. I'll take an ABBA song and either speed it up, slow it down, take bits out of it and scramble it up. What else have I done? I've reversed it also. I've increased the pitch, I've lowered the pitch. What will I do today? Well, I'm going to do it twice, and I have two different songs for two chances to win tickets to go to BABA. Keep listening this morning on 4RO, because I will be giving them away at some point with the BABA Scramble. Also, after 7 o'clock, got the 4RO Wonder Wheel, which is up to $250, and we'll check in with the Weather Bureau. And the Quick Shot, one more song on the Quick Shot to finally reveal, so we'll do that after 7. Jeez, we're giving away a lot of stuff lately. Isn't that great? It's good for you, I'm sure. And don't forget, my number is 4922-7990. News is next.
1: Everybody's been asking, where's the 4RO pickup? 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And the most outlandish of all, it had been hit by a bus. But the 4RO pickup is alive and well. And back on the streets of CQ. Loaded up thanks to Doblo's Farmers Market, Galactic Donuts, CQ Today, and plenty more. 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
6: Hi there, Louise Nilsson here with you. Police are calling for public assistance to locate an 11-year-old girl reported missing from Billawilla. She was last seen at 3 p.m. yesterday on Gladstone Road and hasn't been seen or heard from since. She's described as Caucasian with pink hair and blue eyes. Police are appealing to the girl or anyone with information regarding her whereabouts to come forward. Police have started destroying illegal e-mobility devices they've confiscated since the introduction of tough new laws earlier this year. 466 e-bikes and e-scooters have been seized and more than 2,000 fines issued since the laws to curb dangerous and illegal behaviour started in July. Minister for Transport Brent Mickleberg says the illegal devices are being destroyed and recycled. It comes as a 15-year-old boy riding an e-bike was seriously injured following a crash with a vehicle in Bursica last month. The state government has invested in specialised cots which allow families to grieve the loss of a baby after childbirth. 25 cuddle cots will be rolled out across the state, including one at Rockhampton Hospital and one at Gladstone Hospital. Cuddle Cots Queensland Health Chief Midwife Liz Wilkies says it's the only chance the parents get with the baby.
7: Look, all midwives really feel the loss alongside, you know, any parents, obviously not in the same way, but it is a really devastating moment for the entire unit when a baby is lost. So having a cuddle cot available means that they can all just let the parents have some time to themselves.
6: And new research has revealed falls and transportation injuries are the most common reason for hospitalisations among tourists visiting Queensland. A James Cook University study looked at 9 years of ambulance records, finding males aged between 15 and 24, as well as women aged 65 and over, have the highest risk of injury. Researcher Lauren Miller says the findings point to the need for prevention strategies tailored to particular groups of travellers. She has this advice for visitors.
8: Always go to the government websites, see what to expect, where you're going, what do you need to know where you're going. And knowing this before you travel is definitely an advantage, particularly when you know, like, okay, what season am I coming in? Is it Irukandji season? What's an Irukandji?
1: National News now.
9: Hi, I'm Phoebe Humphrey. The Energy Minister is talking down the likelihood of another cut to the fuel excise as unleaded prices across the major capitals burst through the 220 a litre mark again. Chris Bowen has told the ABC the government has other cost of living measures in place.
10: It's obviously tax cuts, cheaper medicines, free TAFE, etc. right across the board. And so we'll obviously continue to focus on those other measures. At the same time, I'm very much focused on ensuring our ongoing fuel supply in this very difficult international circumstance.
9: More Aussies are signing up to the Defence Force. The ADF has recorded its highest number of enlistments in years. Retention also remains high, with more people in the force now than there has been in 25 years. Currently, there are over 65,000 personnel. And Prince Harry and Meghan Markle's kids have reportedly been removed from school in the UK due to security concerns. Archie and Lilibet have been pulled out of their new school just 2 days after starting. It comes as the British Home Office is currently reviewing the Sussexes' security situation.
1: Functional Fix Allied Health. Move better, be strong. Richardson Road opposite Bluebirds. 994RO. Your sport now.
9: In sports, Sam Mitchell says he doesn't expect to make too many changes for Saturday's blockbuster prelim final against the Lions at the MCG. The Hawks had no injuries in their win over the Dockers 2 weeks ago, with almost a full list to pick from. The Hawks coach telling Fox they'll focus on team selection over the coming days.
11: And we'll figure out exactly what we think will be the best way. We haven't spent an enormous amount of time on Brisbane just yet.
9: And Penrith will monitor Nathan Cleary after the star suffered a foot injury in Sunday's win over the Roosters. That's the latest news and sport.
1: 4RO weather for Rockhampton and Central Queensland. Gracemere Shopping World. It's for you and me 7 days a week.
0: Let's talk weather with Robert from the Bureau. Mate, how are you?
12: Yeah, good, Luke. Yourself?
0: Not too bad, mate. Now, there's a band back in the early 90s. They had a cover of Lovers All Around called Wet, Wet, Wet. I think we could do the alternative cover version of that called Dry, Dry, Dry at the moment.
12: Oh, yeah. Yep. Dry September for sure. Yep.
0: Yeah.
12: I don't know if dry. Does it have a ring to it? I don't know if it does.
0: Dry September?
12: We'll have to.
0: No.
12: Yeah, dry September. What is it? Dry January, isn't it? Is that it?
0: Dry July. I think that's what people do. No one's going dry in January, are they?
12: I think they are. Is there like some sort of drinking, like stop drinking challenge that they got going?
0: Possibly.
12: Anyway, it's a dry week.
0: It is a dry week.
12: We can agree on that. Yeah, look, there's today it's basically dry around the area. Tops of about 24 in Yeppoon, 29 in Rocky, and about 32 in Billow. Then tomorrow things warm up. Winds briefly go northerly. So tomorrow will be about 27 in Yeppoon, 33 in Rocky. Definitely feeling like summer, and 33 in Billow as well. And tomorrow you have the chance of some drizzle up near Yeppoon and Gladstone, but just like half a millimetre. So that's today. And tomorrow, so today dry. And then tomorrow warmer, but with the chance of some drizzle. Then the rest of the week, it just gets cooler Thursday onwards, because you get the southeasterlies come through again. And so, yeah, pretty much through the rest of the week, it'll be around 23 in Yeppoon, 27 in Rocky, and about 28, 29 in Billow. So yeah, there's not much going on. And rain, yeah, there's a chance of some more light showers Thursday, and then after that, nothing. So yeah, you're not going to get more than 1 or 2 millimetres this week, and most of that will be along the coast. So yes. Dry, dry, and dry.
0: And is it, are we going to get those winds or anything? It's been a bit, sometimes it's windy, sometimes it's not at the moment.
12: Yeah, look, today will just be sort of light to moderate winds of about 10 to 20 k's an hour. Then tomorrow light as well. Thursday, when the southeasties properly come in, the winds will really pick up. So if you're in Gladstone or Yeppoon or anywhere that's right along the coast, you get some winds of about 30, 40 k's an hour. So yeah. It'll be windier from Thursday.
0: Thanks, mate. Appreciate it.
12: No worries.
0: That is Robert from the Weather Bureau. Let's look at some current temperatures right now. In Billow, it's 8 degrees. In Gladstone, it's 17. Yeppoon is 16 and Rocky is 16. Roads looking clear at the moment, but of course, if you see any issue, you can give me a call on 4922 7990.
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0: It's 7 minutes past 7 o'clock on 994RO. Good morning. This is Luke Cross here on the Boodles Big Breakfast. Coming up this hour, I will be having a chat with a member for Flynn, Colin Boyce. Also, the Quick Shot is back. We'll give away tickets to go see Baba on Friday nights. We'll play some music. And right now, what I want to do is spin a big wheel with 50 numbers on it from 1 to 50. You need to select two of those numbers. And if it spins up, you win yourself $250 to spend at Harvey Norman Computers and Electrical. So it's a 4RO Wonder Wheel. If you would like to give it a crack this morning, give me a call, 4922 7990. And it's all thanks to Harvey Norman Computers and Electrical.

0: Wonder what's going to happen now. The 4RO Wonder Wheel. Thanks to Harvey Norman Electrical and Computers. It's got Central Queensland in a spin.
1: Wonder Wheel time. That means I want to try and spin this wheel and hopefully your number will come up. We just need somebody to give me some numbers. Tanya, how are you this morning?
2: I'm good, Luke. How are you?
1: Wonderful, wonderful. It looked like a glorious day, plenty of sunshine, although, I don't know, I'd love a rainy day right now, but only on like a Saturday morning when I want to sleep in.
2: Yeah.
1: Do you have some numbers for me, Tanya?
2: I do. 6 and 26, please.
1: 6 and 26. All right. My 6 looked like an 8 when I wrote it down, so let me correct that because that would be bad. Yeah. All right. We're spinning. What do you reckon?
2: Probably no chance at all.
1: Hey, we had that the other week and they spun it up and, you know, so we never know these things.
2: Yeah, you never know.
1: $250 is on the line. I've just seen, it just clicked past 6. Literally. 41 is the answer, and you were so close. I thought it was going to stop. Sorry to do that to you, Tanya, but.
2: That's okay.
1: There's always another day, right?
2: Yes.
1: Thanks, Tanya.
2: You have a lovely day. Thank you. Bye.
1: So, no luck there, and yeah, just clicked past it and nearly. Click back, which I've never seen it do before, so I don't think the laws of physics allow that. But anyway, it was close. But no luck. That means we add another $50 and we go up to $300 tomorrow. Just after 7 o'clock, we'll play the 4RO Wonder Wheel once again. And it's all thanks to Harvey Norman Computers and Electrical. Here are 994RO.
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It is the Beatles with the Ballad of John and Yoko on 994 RO, 20 minutes past 7 o'clock here on the Boodles Big Breakfast. My number is 49227990. And this Friday night at the Pilbeam Theatre, it is ABBA, one of the world's finest ABBA tribute shows. And I am giving away tickets, but you just got to guess the ABBA scramble, where I take a ABBA song and scramble up a little bit and see what comes out. And this is what comes out today. It's a little bit like the quick shot, but it's just the one song. Can you work out what that song is? You know what? I'll give you another listen. I'm not sure I'd pick it up, I don't think. But if you're a big ABBA fan, I reckon you'll know that, surely. So if you do, you know, one more time. Three times the charm, right? If you think you know that ABBA song, all scrambled up, and you would like the double pass to get along to see ABBA on Friday night at the Pilbeam Theatre, give me a call right now, 49227990.

0: Little's Big Breakfast at 9:94 RO. This is the today's Babba Scramble. Lynn, how are you today?
1: Good, thank you.
0: Good to hear. Do you know what my Babba Scramble is?
1: I think it's I do.
0: I do say you're correct. Well done, Lynn.
1: Oh, thank you.
0: You've won that double pass to get along to see Babba on Friday night. Congratulations.
1: Thank you very much.
0: There you go. And I might have another one to do later on this morning, so keep listening to 4RO. But news is next.
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0: 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Your news now.
1: Hi there, Louise Nilsson here with you. A man in his 20s has been airlifted to Rockhampton Hospital following a single vehicle crash near Billawela. Emergency services were called to the scene on the Dawson Highway at Prospect just after midnight following a collision with a tree. The man has suffered significant facial and head injuries and was transported in a life-threatening condition. Appeals for the public to help locate an 11-year-old girl reported missing from Billawela. She was last seen at 3 p.m. yesterday on Gladstone Road and hasn't been heard from since. She's described as Caucasian with pink hair and blue eyes and was last seen wearing a light green dress and black slip-on shoes. Police are appealing to the girl or anyone with information regarding her whereabouts to come forward. The state government has delivered 25 new and upgraded cuddle cots to 17 hospitals around the state, including one at Rockhampton Hospital and one at Gladstone Hospital. The cots give grieving Queensland families more time with their newborns after death. Cuddle Cots Queensland Health Chief Midwife Liz Wilkes explains how they work.
2: So look, a cuddle cot is basically a newborn bassinet that is cooled down to enable a baby to be left in the cuddle cot and to not sort of change its temperature. So there is a machine beside the cot that feeds sort of cool air through the cot.
1: And a new study has identified common injury trends in tourists visiting Queensland. James Cook University researchers have looked at 9 years of ambulance records to help develop appropriate safety strategies and understand how to inform future visitors. JCU researcher Lauren Miller says it revealed males aged between 15 and 24, as well as women aged 65 and over, have the highest risk of injury.
3: It's not uncommon. It's actually quite common to see this, given that, you know, males tend to take on more risk-taking behavior. Again, and we found that this was the same mechanisms were involved in this, but mainly also with sporting and recreational injuries occurring.
0: National news now.
4: Hi, I'm Phoebe Humphrey. Most Australians want migration reduced, according to a new poll that's found strong support for big cuts to refugee numbers. The result, political monitors also found around two-thirds of voters back tighter border controls and tougher action on visa overstayers. It comes as One Nation calls for migration to be cut to 130,000 a year. Meantime, the backlash continues at Pauline Hanson's comments describing our First Nations Australians as a primitive race. Housing Minister Claire O'Neill has branded the comments as awful and ugly. She's told Nine we should love the institutions and people who make Australia great.
5: And in the last few weeks, Pauline Hanson has called a decorated veteran of our country a coward. She's attacked a woman with a chronic disability, and now she's made this offensive comment about the oldest living culture in the world.
4: And tributes are flowing in the fashion world for designer Bob Mackie. The 87-year-old dressed the likes of Cher, Dolly Parton, Marilyn Monroe and Elton John throughout his career.
0: Denture Solutions. Dentures so comfortable, you'll forget you even have them. 994RO. Your sport now.
4: In sport, Nathan Cleary might have been cleared to play by the NRL judiciary, but he's no certain starter in next week's prelim final. The Panthers confirming the star playmaker suffered a foot injury in the win over the Roosters. Premiership player Braith Anasta telling Fox he had a similar injury during his playing days.
6: It takes time to recover and it's actually really annoying. It's painful, but it's playable, but it's there.
4: And the Swans say they're yet to make any selection calls as they prepare for Friday night's prelim final against the Dockers at the SCG. That's the latest news and sport.
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7: It's fine and sunny today with a top of 29 degrees in Rockhampton. Yeppoon 24, Gladstone 26 and Billawela expecting a top of 32. Next few days will continue that trend, mostly sunny tomorrow and into your weekend. Could be a little bit more cloudy, maybe a slight chance of a shower Thursday, Friday, but for not expecting you, probably even a mill, to be honest with you, if there's anything there. 33 tomorrow for Rocky, Yeppoon 27, Gladstone 30, and Billawela 33. And currently it's 13 and below. Gladdy is 19, Yeppoon is 18, and Rocky is 18 degrees.
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7: Good morning. This is Luke here with you on the Boodles Big Breakfast. Aaron is back next week on Monday. So I thought he was back on Thursday, but I'm incorrect. Not the first time. It won't be the last time. So I'm here for the rest of the week, which is good. It's good fun. And coming up, I'm going to catch up with member for Flynn, Colin Boyce. We'll have a chat with him. He's got a few things he wants to touch on, including digital duty of care, the gas and energy security, and also regional workforce shortages as well. So we'll touch base with Colin shortly. He is in Canberra as we speak. Also later on, Mayor of Livingston Shire, Adam Bellow, will join me. And the secret sound. Can we get any closer to the secret sound? We'll find out after 8 o'clock. What I want to do right now is trying to reveal the final song on the 4RO Quick Shot.
0: Time to have a shot at 4RO's Gus's Quick Shots. Reveal the songs to win, thanks to Gus's. A shot above the rest.
7: Okay, one more song to go, so let's listen to it first.
8: Show me what I said.
7: So we know the theme is all Australian songs that have hit global. And we're chasing song number three. So we know the first one, Men at Work, Who Can It Be Now? Two is Natalie Imbruglia, Torn. Four is AC/DC, Highway to Hell. And five is Savage Garden, Truly, Madly, Deeply. What is song number three? Which is interesting because that is a song, while it is an Australian song, and it has gone global, but it's gone global with different versions of it because it's one of those songs that you'd often get different versions of. Does that help? I'm not sure if it does. If you think you know, though, have a go at it. Have a guess. Australian artists with huge songs, very well-known songs, that last one as well. It's a very, very famous song. And if you think you know what it is, 49227990, you get it right, you win yourself lunch for two at Gus's. So that is a 4RO Quick Shot. Thanks to Gus's, a shot above the rest.

0: time to have a shot at 4RO's Gus's Quick Shots. Reveal the songs to win, thanks to Gus's. A shot above the rest.
1: It's a quick shot, thanks to Gus's. We're chasing song number three in that list, and it is proving to be a bit of a challenge. But maybe today is the day we reveal. Colleen, how are you today?
2: Oh, fantastic.
1: Fantastic? I like that. Fantastic is good.
2: Absolutely wonderful.
1: Brilliant.
2: What?
1: Maybe we can make it better if you know the last song on the quick shot.
2: Well, I think Ian might have given a little bit away yesterday.
1: Oh, Ian's always giving it away.
2: he was so close.
1: Yeah.
2: So close. What a man.
1: Well,
2: how good is he with his songs?
1: He's pretty good. It's embarrassingly, he is too good sometimes, I would say.
2: And straight off the cuff. I love how he does it.
1: I don't want to make it too hard for everyone else, but I feel like I need to make it hard for Ian. It's like this conundrum I'm in. But Colleen, do you know this last song though?
2: I reckon it's No Reason to Stop.
1: No. Maybe you're going
2: No Reason to Stop.
1: It's not correct. It's not correct.
2: Oh, okay. Well, I have to try again.
1: Have to think about it. Maybe Ian didn't give it away. thanks,
2: Thank
1: Colleen.
2: You very much.
1: You continue having an excellent day.
2: Fine. Bye-bye now.
1: No, not it at all. No Reason to Stop. It is not No Reason to Stop. I'll say this much. It is an old song, like an old, old song. Well before I was born, but there's a lot of songs before I was born. Anyway, that is the 4RO Quick Shot. Thanks to Gus's, a shot above the rest, and we'll give it another go tomorrow, just after 7:30. And joining me now from Canberra, our nation's capital, is Colin Boyce, member for Flynn. G'day, Colin. How are you, mate?
3: Yeah, good morning, and good morning to the listeners.
1: Nice. Is it a cool day in Canberra?
3: Oh, it's always cool in the morning here, but we've had nice sunny weather and clear skies, so it's quite pleasant in Canberra.
1: Ah, nice. You want to start off today by talking about the digital duty of care.
3: Yes, and this is turning out to be quite a contentious proposal put forward by the government. It's all got to do with who's going to control what happens on our internet feeds, the algorithms that control those feeds, and it all points to me to further restrictions on free speech. It's all very well that the government argues that they're trying to protect children online, and I most certainly agree with all of that thing, but how far does it go, and do we want people like Minister Annika Wells making a decision on what you can actually hear, and does that affect media, political comment, and all sorts of media that people have access to?
1: I don't know. I'd be kind of happy just to get rid of Facebook right now. But that's just my personal opinion. I'm not going to stop anybody else, but that's how I feel. also, you want to touch on the gas and energy security as well.
3: Well, again, we're seeing what's happening in the Middle East is unfolding as we speak. Obviously, the price of Brent crude oil is now around $110 a barrel. Fuel prices will flow through to the Australian motorists, to business and industry. Diesel is expected to go back to where it was well over $3. And that presents some considerable problems for the government. In terms of gas reservation policy, the government is backpedaling considerably on their original proposals. And the first question I'd put to everybody is, why do we need a gas reservation policy? And the simple answer to that is that New South Wales and Victoria particularly have not developed their own resources, nor have they built the infrastructure required to supply their states with gas, and now they're all relying on Queensland for it, and they want Queensland to reserve a whole lot of gas for them. So complicated problem with no simple answer.
1: And finally, regional workforce shortages.
3: Well, again, one of the big contentious issues here this week in Parliament is the whole immigration issue, and obviously we have far too many immigrants and people coming into this country. We need to stymie that somehow. What the correct number is highly debatable, but we do need skilled workforce. We need people with all manner of qualifications coming into Australia to help assist with our building industry, the agricultural sector and so forth. So I don't want to put a ban on immigration, but I think we need to put some limitations around it is the best plan, I think.
1: Colin? Enjoy the hell. You're in Canberra this week and next week, is that right?
3: The end of this week, I'll be back in Gladstone on Friday.
1: All right, mate. Well, you take care of yourself and we'll catch up with you again next week.
3: For sure. And good morning to the listeners.
1: That is member for Flynn, Colin Boyce, here on 990 for RO.
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Cause I gotta have faith. Ooh, I gotta have faith. Because if I gotta have faith, I gotta have faith. And I have faith that you're going to select the right song to play in the 4RO Clash of the Chords after 8:30. Which song will it be? Well, honestly, it's ultimately up to you. You just got to have your say now on the Facebook page or give me a call on 4922 7990. The options are today, because it has been 7 years since the passing of Rick Ocasek, the lead singer of the Cars, I thought I'd give you a two for Tuesday with the Cars. So I basically, I've chosen their two biggest songs. These are their two biggest streaming songs. It was pretty close, though, to be honest with you. Their biggest is this one. Not surprising, that was a huge hit. And the other of their second biggest streaming song. Which one should I play after 8:30? Vote now. You can get onto the Facebook page or give me a call. And everyone that votes goes into the draw for that pizza prize. Thanks to Antonio Pizza, Pasta Ribs. They are pizza for pizza lovers.

0: Yeah, coming up to 8 o'clock. After 8, going to catch up with the Mayor of the Livingston Shire Council, Adam Bellow. Also, I have the 4-hour Clash of the Chords winner and, of course, the Perry's IGA Secret Sound. That is a sound. Come on. Can we have any ideas what it is? It's $190 too, by the way, to spend at Perry's IGA. That'll contribute nicely to the weekly grocery bill, but we just got to work out what this sound is. And for clarification, it is not a stapler. So we'll do the Perry's IGA Secret Sound straight after 8 o'clock. Also, we'll catch up with Trey Brown from the CQ Capras. Big win on the weekend for the boys, getting so close to their first ever grand final. But let's not get ahead of ourselves. We'll check in with Trey after 8:30.
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8: Good morning, Louise Nielsen here with you. A man in his 20s has been critically injured in a single vehicle collision with a tree near Billawilla. Emergency services were called to the scene on the Dawson Highway at Prospect just after midnight. The man was airlifted to Rockhampton Hospital with significant facial and head injuries in a life-threatening condition. An 11-year-old girl has been reported missing from Billawilla. Police say she was last seen on Gladstone Road yesterday at 3 p.m. and has not been heard from since. She's described as Caucasian with pink hair and blue eyes and was last seen wearing a light green dress and black slip-on shoes. Police are appealing to the girl or anyone with information regarding her whereabouts to come forward. Queensland's mine safety regulator has issued a safety order after a man was critically injured in an accident at Crinum Underground Mine, northwest of Rockhampton last weekend. It's understood the man in his 70s was working on a compressed air pipeline when it blew and he fell off the vehicle he was on and was run over. Resources Safety and Health Queensland has issued a safety alert to industry and suspended certain operations at the mine until they can be performed to an acceptable level of risk. The alert provides directives for mine operators to ensure the safety of workers. A James Cook University study has looked at 9 years of ambulance records to identify common injury risks for Queensland tourists. It's found young men and perhaps surprisingly older women have the highest rates of injury. JCU researcher Lauren Miller says falls and transportation injuries were the most common.
9: Tourists usually have this misconception that we're scared of getting injured by a snake or an irukandji sting or something, you know, envenoming and dangerous in the flora or fauna world. But in fact, it's actually falls and transportation injuries that are actually the top mechanisms that we've seen come out.
8: And Rockhampton police are seeking public assistance following the theft of a car from Yeppoon last Friday. The Hyundai i30 was reported stolen from a caravan park at Kinka Beach around 1 a.m. 4 hours later, it was found on fire at Gracemere. Anyone who saw the car or has CCTV or dashcam footage is urged to contact police.
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10: Hi, I'm Phoebe Humphrey. The federal government is playing down hopes of another cut to the fuel excise. There were reports it was considering reintroducing a discount amid soaring petrol prices, but Deputy PM Richard Miles has told News 24 it's not on the cards right now.
11: Well, we don't have plans for it. There is literally news every day, and I think it's important to take a step back and to just get a sense of how this is playing out.
10: A fresh probe into online radicalisation is being launched into concerns kids are being targeted by extremist groups through video games and encrypted messaging apps. It follows warnings from ASIO that the average age of young people coming to the spy agency's attention has fallen to just 15. Anthony Albanese has revealed he's phoned with the King. The PM says it was a privilege to speak to King Charles and that the monarch's affection for Australia remains strong. And Donald Trump is rejecting calls for AI regulation. The US president claims there's a sick conspiracy against the technology and the only guardrails it needs is a high IQ president.
12: Lakes Creek Hotel. What happens at the Lakesy stays at the Lakesy.
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10: In sports, Sydney's Justin McInerney could be picked for his first game since round 13 for this Friday's prelim final against the Dockers, but Swans coach Dean Cox says no selection calls have been made just yet.
13: We've monitored his training over the past month or 6 weeks about what he's actually done, how much has he done, and you know he's ticked every box all the way through. So
10: they're on Fox. And our Aussie cricketers are in action later today, taking on Zimbabwe in the first of 3 one-day clashes. That's the latest news and sport.
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0: Bright, sunny and plenty of sunshine today with light winds becoming east to north-easterly, 15 to 20 k's in the late afternoon, then becoming light in the evening. In the Capricorn Coast, south-easterly, 10 to 15 knots, reaching up to 20 knots offshore north of Cape Capricorn. Early in the morning, winds turning easterly below 10 knots in the late afternoon with seas around a metre. There is a moderate fire danger rating today and a UV index of 9, which is very high. Getting to 29 for Rocky. For Yeppoon, 24 today. Gladstone, 26. And Billawheeler expecting a top of 32. And it's not going to change a great deal. Maybe later in the week, there could be a couple of scattered showers here or there, but not even expecting a mill out of that on Thursday and Friday. But then mostly sunny for the rest of it. Getting to 33 tomorrow for Rocky. Yeppoon going for 27. Gladstone, 30. And Billawheeler, 33 tomorrow. So certainly warm, but still expecting a relatively cool night tonight, just on that as well. Currently 16 and below, Gladstone is 21, Yeppoon is 20, and Rocky right now is 19 degrees.
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0: 6 minutes past eight on this Tuesday, the 15th of September. My name is Luke Cross and no Kelly this morning in the pickup. She is a bit unwell. So get well soon, Kelly, and we'll see her back out on the road probably on Thursday. We look forward to that. So if you're standing by waiting for the location of the pickup, well, you have to wait a few days. But what I want to do right now is ask you to tell me what this sound is. The 4RO Perry's IGA secret sound. We're up to $190 to spend at Perry's IGA, Dean Street, Wanda or Yeppoon. Simply tell me what this sound is. What does that sound like to you? I mean, yes, it sounds like a stapler every time I listen to it. And I'm even confirmed. Definitely not a stapler. But what is it? What is it? What might sound like a stapler? Maybe that's a question I should be asking. What are some things that could create that kind of sound, that kind of clicking. I guess what would you do with a stapler? Have a think about it and get on the phone and give me a call right now. Get it right. You win yourself $190 to spend at Perry's IGA, Dean Street, Wandle or Yeppoon.

0: back and sounding better than ever. The 4RO Perry's IGA Secret Sound. Thanks to Perry's IGA, Dean Street, Wandle and Yeppoon.
1: It's the Perry's IGA Secret Sound. This is the sound in question. Diane, how are you this morning?
2: I'm very well, thank you.
1: Good to hear. Life's been good for you right now?
2: Oh, it's wonderful.
1: Oh, that's good. I like that.
2: Can't complain about the weather.
1: No,
2: it's
1: no.
2: Life, so life is good.
1: I mean, you can complain. It's just whether somebody listens is the other story entirely, isn't it?
2: That's true.
1: Hey, do you know what a secret sound is?
2: Well, probably not, but I'll have a guess for you, Luke.
1: You never know.
2: Is it? Yeah, you never know. Is it connecting a hose nozzle into the connector where it tucks in?
1: Yeah, so, yeah, takes me back to my childhood. I swear to God, I spent like most of my, speaking of good weather, summer days with the garden hose keep me occupied for like hours and hours and hours until my sister cried and told me to leave her alone and went to mum and dad. But that's not the story entirely. it is not Diane, but good guess. Not a bad guess, I feel like.
2: Well, that's all right then.
1: Oh, well, we're one step closer. We know it's not that. Right.
2: Not that's true.
1: You continue having a great day, Diane.
2: Thanks, Luke.
1: Bye.
2: Bye.
1: No luck. No, not clicking in a hose. Does bring back some good memories, though. I swear that's a huge part of my childhood is playing with the hose in the backyard. awesome. All right, 4RO Perry's IGA Secret Sound. We still don't know what it is. We crack the $200 mark tomorrow. And speaking of tomorrow, if you pop into IGA, Dean Street, Wandle or Yeppoon, they've got Australian bone and rolled pork leg roast, $6.99 per kilo, or Coca-Cola, 12-pack, 300 mils, selected varieties, half price at $12, or Red Rock Deli chips, 150 grams to 165 grams, selected varieties, they are half price, $3. So get in to see Perry's IGA, Dean Street, Wandle or Yeppoon.
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3: A man in his 70s was airlifted to hospital following an underground incident involving machinery at the Crinum Mine northwest of Rockhampton on Saturday.
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1: 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Well, come and try underwater hockey. 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
9: 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And yes, you can keep records electronically, just make sure they're clear, accessible and stored somewhere secure. If the ATO ever wants to review your return, which doesn't always mean you're in trouble, you'll need to be able to back up your claims. So channel your inner Virgo, organise those receipts and make it part of your routine. 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
1: Coming up next, going to catch up with the Mayor of Livingston Shire Council, Adam Bellow.

0: That is Cheap Trick. Dream Police, 20 past 8 on 994 RO. It's a Boodle's Big Breakfast. This is Luke here with you. And joining me now, the Mayor of Livingston Shire Council, Adam Bellow. G'day, Adam. How are you, mate?
1: Yeah, good morning, Luke, and good morning to all your 4RO listeners. It's wonderful to be with you on this beautiful sunny morning.
0: That's okay. I mess it up too sometimes because it's the R sound, 4RO. The 4RO,
1: that's it.
0: Join into each other if you don't enunciate correctly. You know, my enunciation can be terrible.
1: Or if you're sort of running late for the council meeting, you're trying to do three things at once, but we won't talk about that.
0: Do you need a note? Do you need a note, Adam, just to say that I was the one that kept you, made you late?
1: Yes, that's right. The mayor might need to put in a note to the rest of the councillors. But they're very forgiving. They're a great bunch, and all working very hard for their community. So I'm looking forward to today's meeting.
0: It's my fault. It's fine, mate. You want to touch on the community session they had on Saturday?
1: Yeah, there was a community meeting Saturday down at the Yeppoon Showgrounds there. Was well attended, probably upwards of 80 people. It'd be fair to say that the vast majority there at this point do not support councils considering some of the various options for where the next community centre will be and the library, which is something that has been identified all the way back since 2008 when Bill Ludwick was the mayor, and at that time they saw the need for new facilities, and they actually proposed to put it in Beeman Park, which is in virtually the centre of our town. Now, amalgamation then happened and all those plans were put on hold. And thankfully then, back in 2014, Livingston Shire was successful under the former Mayor Bill Ludwick and an incredible team of getting our council back. And I've been part of that council ever since then. And the challenges at the library and John Street and the community centre have only increased probably tenfold with the pressure of our growth and the size of our community and the demand that we have down at those facilities. So we are looking at various options, and one of those is at the showgrounds, what they call Stevenson's Park, which is right in the centre of town and much, much larger than John Street, and would give council the opportunity to build something from scratch, properly designed. Unlike John Street, which is an old school and an old church. So we are taking those options to the community and making sure that they have every ability to express their views on it. We'll take those views on board. And we're actually going to have a follow-up meeting this coming Tuesday night, so Tuesday week, at the Yeppoon Town Hall. So we'll be in a bigger venue with better acoustics and what have you. So welcoming the community to come along to that as well. We're looking at more a presentation style, so to make sure that we present to the community the options that council has considered and why they've considered them. Also hearing from some library consultants that have been doing work on behalf of council to ensure that we design and build the next library, wherever that is, that it accommodates what a modern growing community like Livingston requires in a library. They're very different than they were years ago, where they were very quiet, sort of almost, tucked out of the way spaces. They're very much not like that now. And so we want to make sure we get the new library fit for purpose. And that's a really exciting opportunity for council. So next Tuesday, you're all welcome to come along. If we do need you to register with council, just so we know what numbers are like. But exciting to hear from the presenters at that meeting, which will provide a lot of in-depth detail on the various options.
0: Mate, on

0: who ran Giggle and Gossip for many, many years, raised over $1 million. Chi-Chi Mo rang me up and she said, Mayor, you've got to come down to the showgrounds on Friday afternoon at 5:30 because there's 400 motorbike riders coming into town. They're on a like a poker run. They've been doing this for about 30 years, raising money for our children in poor health, a kids charity. And you need to come down and you've also got to find something that you can donate for the raffle because they're trying to raise money. And I said, oh, gee, that didn't give me a lot of time there, Chi-Chi. But anyway, so I said to the staff, have we got anything here in the, basically laying around the office? And I opened up an old cabinet and there was a couple of items there that had been given to the council nearly 10 years ago. And one of them was a bottle of gin.
1: Oh, nice.
0: And it had a label on it. It was actually given to the mayor at the time, Bill Ludwick. And it was a bottle of gin. It was distilled in Rockhampton. And it was called Billy Goat's Gin because they used to call Billy the Mountain. He was the mountain goat. Anyway, I said, oh, this will do. And they said, no, you can't give that. That's the mayor. That was Bill's. And I said, well, Bill's not here anymore. And what about I ring him up? So I rang up Bill. I said, hey, Bill, we've got this idea. Do you mind if we, take that bottle of gin down? He said, well, it's really the council, so I think it's a great idea. So with Bill's approval, we went down and met the 400 motorbike riders. They're having a fantastic time. They're all camped out on the cricket ground, loving our town. And I presented the bottle of gin to them, and they had their fundraising night. And what do you know, they raised $500 just from Billy's bottle of gin. So there's a good story, and it all goes to a good charity.
1: I don't think a bottle of gin will last 10 years in my house.
0: We just hope that it actually still tastes good. But,
1: yeah. Does it age well? I don't know. I actually don't know.
0: No, I don't know. And there was a disclaimer there that they probably didn't read that the new mayor takes no responsibility for how the gin tastes.
1: Yeah, yeah. Or what happens after once you do consume it.
0: 100%.
1: Mason, of course, anybody that's been around CQ in the last few days have probably smelt a smoke in the air, but some fires about.
0: Yeah, that's right. Really around that Coongal area and the National Park area around Narimbra. The Incident Control Centre in Rockhampton is providing all communications and monitoring that. They have been working hard, the fire service, with backburning. Smoke is probably the issue at this time. So for anybody in that location, the Narimbra area and around that Coongal, just stay in touch. All of that information is available on your council's websites, both Rockhampton and Livingston, or just reach out to your local councils for any additional information. And it's just really a matter of being conscious of keeping your windows closed with that smoke. Probably not great to hang your washing out, but please just stay tuned. And those firefighters are doing a great job in managing that fire.
1: Yeah. Absolutely. Awesome job. Adam, thanks for that, mate. I'll let you go to work, as it were, and we'll touch base with you again next week.
0: I really appreciate it. Have a great day.
1: That is the Mayor of Livingston Shire Council, Adam Bellow, here on 994RO. Hey, if you'd like to get along to go to the movies tomorrow morning with the Seniors Morning Tea at Event Cinemas to be one of the first to see The Wait, which is a new Ethan Hawke and Russell Crowe film, which also features George Burgess, a.k.a. the former South Sydney Rabbitoh player, and looks really good, reviewing really well. If you would like to get along to get to the Seniors Morning Tea tomorrow morning, give me a call right now, 4922 7990.
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6: Good morning, Louise Nielsen here with you. Police are calling for public assistance to locate an 11-year-old girl reported missing from Billawheeler. She was last seen at 3 p.m. yesterday on Gladstone Road and hasn't been seen or heard from since. She's described as Caucasian with pink hair and blue eyes. Police are appealing to the girl or anyone with information regarding her whereabouts to come forward. Some operations at Crynham Underground Mine remain suspended after a man in his 70s was critically injured at the weekend. Resources Safety and Health Queensland has issued a safety order after the incident, which provides directives for mine operators to ensure the safety of workers. It's believed the man had been working on a compressed air pipeline when it blew and he fell off the vehicle he was on and was run over. The state government has delivered 25 new and upgraded cuddle cots to 17 hospitals across the state, including one at Rockhampton Hospital and one at Gladstone Hospital. The cots give grieving Queensland families more time with their newborns after death. Cuddle Cots Queensland Health Chief Midwife Officer Liz Wilkes explains how they work.
7: So look, a cuddle cot is basically a newborn bassinet that is cooled down to enable a baby to be left in the cuddle cot and to not sort of change its temperature. So there is a machine beside the cot that feeds sort of cool air through the cot.
6: And new research has revealed falls and transportation injuries are the most common reason for hospitalisations among tourists visiting Queensland. A James Cook University study looked at 9 years of ambulance records, finding males aged between 15 and 24, as well as women aged 65 and over, have the highest risk of injury. Researcher Lauren Miller says the findings point to the need for prevention strategies tailored to particular groups of travellers. She has this advice for visitors.
8: Always go to the government websites, see what to expect, where you're going, what do you need to know where you're going. And knowing this before you travel is definitely an advantage, particularly when you know, like, okay, what season am I coming in? Is it Irukandji season? What's an Irukandji?
4: National news now.
9: Hi, I'm Phoebe Humphrey. Parents are being warned that extremists are increasingly targeting children online. A new inquiry has been launched to investigate how gaming platforms and chat apps are being used to radicalise young people, with ASIO reporting a sharp rise in cases involving teenagers. Talks between Labor and the Coalition to reach a consensus on immigration have entered in a stalemate. The Albanese government reportedly wouldn't accept a number of conditions put forward by opposition leader Angus Taylor. Nationals leader Matt Canavan has told News 24 Labor is in disarray.
10: What's worse than one nation's disarray on migration in the last month is the government's disarray in the last 2 months.
9: Leaders from Wales, Scotland and Northern Ireland are demanding the right to choose to leave the UK. Members from pro-independence parties have met to sign a memorandum of understanding, writing the future of their nations belong in the European Union. And Australians are lonelier than ever, with the University of Sydney study showing the rates of social isolation have doubled in the past 23 years.
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9: In sport, the Knights are confident they can cause an upset in Sunday's semi-final clash against the Warriors in New Zealand. Newcastle go into the clash as underdogs, but coach Justin Holbrook has told Nine he's confident they can defy the odds again.
11: In terms of us and our side, we've got confidence if we go there and play well that we can, you know, stay alive in the comp.
9: And the AFL has sent out a memo as the trade season nears, reminding all clubs that trades will have to stand up on merit amid talk of potential side deals. That's the latest news and sport.
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12: Sunny today and 29 degrees for Rockhampton. To Yeppoon is mostly sunny, 24. Gladstone, 26. And Billawheeler expecting a top of 32 today. Looking ahead to tomorrow and the rest of the week, it's going to continue that being mostly sunny. Maybe a couple of isolated showers on coastal parts on Thursday and Friday. Tops tomorrow will probably be the hottest we'll see all week, with 33 expected in Rockhampton. Even Yeppoon's getting up to 27, and 33 also for Billawheeler. And currently it's 18 and below. Gladstone is 21, Yeppoon is 21, and Rocky right now is 20 degrees.
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12: Good morning. Going to catch up with Trey Brown from the CQ Capras shortly. Massive game on the weekend. Had an excellent win, although it was a bit tight at some points. It certainly went down to the wire, but a great crowd too of, I think it was over 3,000 people turned out at Horizon Stadium. So we'll catch up with Trey shortly. But right now, what I want to find out is, which song did you choose in the 4RO Clash of the Chords, thanks to Antonio Pizza?
4: It's like the argument over whether pineapple goes on a pizza, anchovies or no anchovies. 4RO's Clash of the Chords. Thanks to Antonio's Express. Pizza for pizza lovers. Musgrave Street.
12: So today I went for, because it's on this day back in 2019, Rick Ocasek, the lead singer of The Cars, sadly passed away aged, I think he was 77, I think he was, from memory. And I thought, well, let's choose two Cars songs and have you decide between them. Now, these are the two biggest streaming songs that they have. So option one is... Of course, Drive, and option two. Just What I Needed. So which way did you go? Well, pretty categorically, there was only ever going to be one song in it by some margin. The winning song today for the 4RO Clash of the Chords. And everyone that did vote goes into the draw for that pizza prize, thanks to Antonio's Pizza, Pasta, Ribs on Musgrave Street. Remember, pizza for pizza lovers. It is The Cars and Drive.

And that was your choice on today's 4-Hour Road Clash of the Chords, The Cars and Drive here on 990 4-Hour Road. And it's all thanks to Antonio's Pizza Pasta Ribs. I'm going to catch up with Trey Brown from the CQ Capras shortly, but I have one more double pass to give away on the Babba Scramble for the Babba Show coming to the Pilbeam Theatre on Friday night. Perhaps the only chance to see ABBA live that... obviously not the real ABBA, but, you know, the chances of seeing that kind of show live by the real ABBA, very unlikely. But Babba, one of the best tribute bands out there, one of the best ABBA tribute bands out there in the world. So you just got to guess the final Babba Scramble. I think this is an easy one. I've slowed down one of their iconic hits.

0: Do you know what that is? I cut it before the chorus started. 4922 7990. If you'd like to get along to see Baba on Friday night at the Pilbeam Theatre, 4922 7990.
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11: Hi, it's September 15. Marilyn Monroe's iconic skirt scene from The Seven-Year Itch was filmed on this day in 1954.
12: Oh, do you feel the breeze from the subway? Isn't it delicious?
11: In 1971, the Greenpeace Environmental Organisation was formed in Canada. Here's co-founder, Dr. Patrick Moore.
13: In those days, you said peace is almost like see you later. And he looked up and said, why don't we make it a Greenpeace? Just like that.
11: Lindy and Michael Chamberlain had their convictions in the death of daughter Azaria quashed on this day in 1988.
14: The matinee jacket was found near a dingo lair at Uluru. The NT government ordered Mrs. Chamberlain's immediate release.
11: The Sydney Olympic Games opening ceremony was held on this day in 2000. It became the most watched program of all time with 10.5 million viewers. Remember Nikki Webster, Centre Stage? Malcolm Turnbull became Australia's 29th Prime Minister in 2015 after a successful challenge over Tony Abbott.
15: I met with the Prime Minister and advised him that I would be challenging him for the leadership of the Liberal Party.
11: September 15 birthday, special one for legendary director Oliver Stone. He's 80.
16: The imagination has to be sparked in both directions to make the unique individual.
11: Brilliant actor Tommy Lee Jones is also 80.
17: Average foot speed over uneven ground barring injury is 4 miles an hour. That gives us a radius of 6 miles.
11: Aussie actress Paula Duncan turns 74, starred in all the top Aussie dramas. And remember this?
18: With spray and wipe all purpose, I cleaned up every surface.
11: League legend Terry Lamb celebrates his 65th, played 350 games and captained the Bulldogs to their 1995 premiership win. Another league great, Brett Camorley, is 50.
19: Inside pass for Camorley. There is the Melbourne combination.
11: Venom star Tom Hardy turns 49.
20: Anybody would consider doing Bond, wouldn't they?
11: Harry Charles Albert David Windsor, Prince Harry, Duke of Sussex, is 42.
21: I have to get to the stage where I was always going to be Prince Harry.
11: And Socceroos star Aaron Moy is 36, played 57 games for Australia. Finally, one of the most renowned writers of all time, Dame Agatha Christie, was born on this day in 1890, died aged 85 in 1976.
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11: Remembering Dame Agatha Christie on September 15.
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2: The final Baba is out there. This is what it sounds like. What is that song? Gail, do you know?
3: Is it Dancing Queen?
2: It is Dancing Queen. Absolutely, 100%. And congratulations, you are on your way to see Baba on Friday night.
3: Okay, thank you. You are the dancing queen.
2: Absolutely, that's what it is. Well done, Gail. You're on your way to see Baba on Friday night at the Pilbeam Theatre. Tickets are on sale now if you want to get along. Should be a great night of entertainment. And joining me now from the CQ Capras, Trey Brown. G'day, Trey. How are you, mate?
9: Good morning. How are you?
2: Not too bad. First up first, I tell you what, you guys had me a little bit worried towards, you know, you looked on top on the weekend, but you finally got the cookies, as it were.
9: yeah, for sure. Yeah, probably. Yeah, just kept the crowd entertained over that last little 5-minute period. But no, very happy, very relieved to get a win and good way to send out our home season. So.
2: And, mate, you kicked well too. A couple of good sideline conversions there too, so you must be happy with that.
9: Yeah, it's amazing what a bit of practice does throughout the week. No, but happy with how I'm hitting them at the moment, and you know it's really important coming into these big games that yeah we need to go up by sixes, and yeah that's my job, and yeah happy to be contributing that way.
2: And Saturday or Sunday is the final.
9: Saturday 2:10.
2: Saturday 2:10 taking on the Sunshine Coast. You beat them. What's their like your last game of the season? You won.
9: Yeah, we beat them earlier in the year down at Sunshine Coast. So, yeah, we're confident heading into this weekend. We've got a lot of work to do, just taking the lessons from last weekend. But, yeah, we're certainly not going to shy away from the challenge.
2: And it must be good to see a good old Nixon Putt. Did he get man of the match on the weekend, or was it – he must have been close if he didn't.
9: Yeah, he did. He was outstanding on the weekend. He's a leader within our group and – you know, he's done that for a long time now and, you know, he just continues to, get better and better. And the weekend, it was great performance from him.
2: Absolutely. And, mate, I see you guys were out at Warrabinda yesterday.
9: Yeah, we headed out there for, clinics at the school. We did about 4 or 5 clinics with each grade and, you know, just really, it's quite humbling to go out there and just see those kids, their faces when we get out there. They're just so happy and so proud to be, you know, members of that community, and you know, it really keeps us at a nice base level. And it was probably a nice reprieve. Actually, we were pretty high up emotionally on Sunday, and it's nice to come back down and you know get back to the real world, as they say. With doing some clinics out there, and you know, just the talent that they have out there is just it's remarkable that you know so a small community like that can be so entrenched in footy. It's great to see.
2: Yeah, and I mean, you know, seeing you guys out, particularly doing so well at the moment, it's inspiring. It must be inspiring for those kids to see you guys coming out there as well.
9: Yeah, for sure, yeah. And they're the first people to let us know, you know, I want to be a Capra when I grow up. And it's pretty special to hear, and it's pretty, it's something that we've worked really hard as a team and as a club to get, you know, kids within this region to want to stay in this region and want to be Capras in the future. And, we hope we can keep doing that.
2: Mate, thanks for your time today. Really appreciate it. Good luck for Saturday. And hopefully on Monday or Tuesday next week, we'll be chatting about the first grand final for the Capras. But let's not get ahead of ourselves.
9: That's right. Yeah, fingers crossed. We'll do our best anyway.
2: Thanks, Trey. Thanks, mate. Appreciate it.
9: Thank you.
2: That is Trey Brown from the CQ Capras. And, they do play on Saturday against the Sunshine Coast team for a chance to get into that grand final, the Queensland Cup. This is Luke here on 4RO.

0: It is 9:94 RO, the Boodles Big Breakfast on this Tuesday, 15th of September. It's been great to have your company today, as always. It's always good fun. Thank you to everyone that called through. Keep doing so tomorrow morning when I'm back here from 5:30. I've got to say thank you to my guests this morning, Detective Inspector Luke Peachy, Colin Boyce as well, Member for Flynn, Mayor of Livingston Shire Council, Adam Bellow. Of course, we just spoke to Trey Brown from the CQ Capras. I'm so excited about how well the Capras are doing. It's amazing how one little footy team. I mean, the Cowboys had a this year, but it's great to see the Capras doing really well. I'm not getting ahead of myself, but grand final, baby. Not yet. All right, thank you for your company today. I will be back tomorrow morning from 5:30 for the Boodles Big Breakfast. Morning's coming up with Gary Hargrave straight after 9 o'clock news, but we've got to go to the news now. Bye.
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7: Hi there, Louise Nielsen here with you. Appeals for the public to help locate an 11-year-old girl reported missing from Billawheela. She was last seen at 3 p.m. yesterday on Gladstone Road and hasn't been heard from since. She's described as Caucasian with pink hair and blue eyes and was last seen wearing a light green dress and black slip-on shoes. Police are appealing to the girl or anyone with information regarding her whereabouts to come forward. A man in his 20s has been airlifted to Rockhampton Hospital following a single vehicle crash near Billawheeler. Emergency services were called to the scene on the Dawson Highway at Prospect just after midnight following a collision with a tree. The man has suffered significant facial and head injuries and was transported in a life-threatening condition. Better support for families grieving the death of a newborn with 25 new cuddle cots for hospitals across the state. One will be delivered to Rockhampton Hospital and one at Gladstone Hospital thanks to state government funding. Cuddle cots are specialised cooling devices which allow families to spend time with their baby after death so they don't feel rushed in their grief.
8: Look, it's absolutely essential for grieving families to be able to take the time that they need to really develop memories, because this is the only opportunity that they have to actually spend time with their baby and to develop the memories that they plan to develop over the lifetime that was to come.
7: Cuddle Cots Queensland Health Chief Midwife Officer Liz Wilkie's there. Appeals for information after a car was stolen from Yeppoon and later found on fire. Police say a Hyundai i30 was taken from a caravan park at Kinka Beach around 1 a.m. on Friday before it was discovered on fire at Gracemere 4 hours later. Anyone with information or relevant CCTV or dashcam vision is being urged to come forward. And police have seized 466 illegal e-bikes and e-scooters and issued more than 2,000 fines since new laws started in July. Minister for Transport Brent Mikkelberg says the destruction of the confiscated devices sends a clear message to riders breaking the law. The batteries and metal from the devices is being recycled where possible. It comes as a 15-year-old boy riding an e-bike was seriously injured following a crash with a vehicle in Bursaka last month.
9: National News Now.
10: Hi, I'm Phoebe Humphrey. The federal government says it has no plans at this stage to reintroduce a discount to the fuel excise. That's despite fears unleaded could soon hit $2.60 a litre amid the ongoing conflict in the Middle East. Deputy PM Richard Miles has told News 24 it's not something being considered.
11: Our focus has been in respect of ensuring fuel supply in Australia, and we've been able to do that from the moment that this conflict broke out.
10: The Energy Minister is heading to Saudi Arabia next week to shore up Australia's fuel supply. The Australian Defence Force has grown to its largest in 25 years. The ADF recorded its highest intake in 16 years last financial year, taking in more than 8,000 personnel. The full-time workforce is now over 64,000. And the 78th Emmys get underway in LA this morning. Medical drama The Pitt leads nominations with 25, followed by Hacks on 24. Aussie Sarah Snook is nominated for Best Limited Series Actress for her role in All Her Fault.
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10: In sports, Sam Mitchell says he doesn't expect to make too many changes for Saturday's blockbuster prelim final against the Lions. The Hawks had no injuries in their win over the Dockers 2 weeks ago with almost a full list to pick from. The Hawks coach telling Fox they'll focus on team selection over the coming days.
13: And we'll figure out exactly what we think will be the best way. We haven't spent an enormous amount of time on Brisbane just yet. Coaches have sort of got a rough idea.
10: And Penrith will monitor Nathan Cleary after the star suffered a foot injury in Sunday's win over the Roosters. That's the latest news and sport.
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0: Fine and sunny for today, 29 for Rockhampton. Yeppoon expecting 24, Gladstone 26, and Bellawheeler expecting a top of 32. And the next few days looking fine and sunny with tops in the early 30s.
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1: A very good morning to you. A bit cool this morning, but it looks like one of those beautiful days we have to put up with for months at a time here in the southeast, here on 4BC in Brisbane, and of course 400 in Rockhampton and around Queensland on the Resonate Network. 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
1: It's the 15th of September already. Tomorrow, of course, we're going to be broadcasting live from the Story Bridge, watching the climb against crime. This time tomorrow, Caliban Asker, 4BC's drive announcer, will be up the bridge. She'll be climbing with a whole bunch of other people, and it's pretty exciting. This is for Voices for Victims. More about that as we go along this morning. Coming up a bit later on this hour, we're going to talk to a bloke called Rocky Scolo-Pelletti. He is an author. He's an AI expert, a futurist. He's written a book called The Conscious Code. This whole story about AI with the company OpenAI basically saying to the Albanese government, if you want us to train people here and get the AI industry going here, you're going to have to tear up the copyright laws. And these are the laws which protect things that creative people have done. Now, the Prime Minister, because it's the Loveys like to have a bit of copyright. I don't know who owns what. When I publish what I say here, who owns those words? I guess it's this radio station. I guess. It's a bit of a question and a half, but the threat from OpenAI is this. If the government doesn't change the copyright laws as it currently stands, then the multi-billion dollar tech boom could actually dwarf the mining boom, may well not come here. It'll pass us by. It's quite a big threat. We'll get into that a little bit later on. I'm really, again, continue my rage about what is going on in the world of politics. I've been there. I've been involved. I've seen what happens. I'm stunned by the number of ministers, particularly at the state level, who seem to be just accepting everything they're told by their bureaucrats, their Sir Humphreys. But we've got politicians, meanwhile, completely distracted. They've gone from explosive name-calling and political cartoons. What Canberra's latest theatrical stunts actually are doing. Are they winning over voters? After that Dolly Parton thing the other week, it did my head in. Can they just do their job? I want pollies to be boring. I want them to do their job. I want them to remember us. I think they don't care about us. That's the problem. So politicians' credibility, we'll talk to a credibility specialist, Dr. Neryl East, to help us break down the fine line between being memorable and trashing your reputation. Every politician should listen in on this. And we'll also find out about the historic change to Australia's prostate testing guidelines. That affects approximately half the population, blokes. It actually now has dropped the rectal exam, you know, the digital examination, the finger, yeah, you know what I mean? That apparently now is off, no more. It's all the simple blood test. I've talked about the simple blood test being an option. Now they're saying no more of the finger there. It's all about blood test. We'll talk to a urological surgeon, and his name is Warunja Ranasinghe. He's a professor as well. He'll tell us more. So tune into that if you care about blokes, if you are a bloke or you care about blokes. We'll also give you a chance to win a four-person pass to Fest Italia, celebrating Italian culture, food, family, and 10,000 cannoli currently being baked. What's the carbon footprint of that? For the RNA showgrounds, of course, this Sunday, September 20. Just listen out for this.
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1: It's going to be hilarious and good fun. Fest Italia is on this Sunday. Your chance to get a four-person pass to go along. Stay with us. And we also have a double pass to the Good Food and Wine Show, where the bakers and the winemakers, celebrity chefs. I think Jason Matthews doing cappuccinos there. I think that's what I read somewhere. Anyway, it's Brisbane's most delicious weekend, the Good Food and Wine Show, 23rd to 25 October. We'll give you a chance to win a double pass to that. Chloe will keep us up to date in the world of news. Olympia has got the traffic. 1-3-882, thanks to Watch Smoke Alarms, 0499-880-882. 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We're on all the socials, TikTok, Facebook, Instagram, X, and we also have a 4BC YouTube channel. You can see for yourself just how beautiful Jason Matthews really is. 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There you go. Here endeth the lesson. We're on you, Twitface. That's the bottom line.
0: Bringing you the stories that matter to Brisbane. This is 4BC Mornings. And now, Gary Hargrave comments.
1: I'm going to get really radical right now. Governments have got to stop spending money which doesn't exist until they borrow it. Australia's economically broke. We're dependent on foreign money. And amongst the states, the two worst performing economies are Victoria and Queensland. Now, Federal Treasurer Dim Jim Chalmers, he says it's not his fault that Queensland's in such a bad financial position because he says, oh, well, Queensland's now receiving more money, federal taxpayer money, than ever before. But record Canberra cash is actually part of the problem because Canberra and all governments are spending too much money driving up inflation. But look at Queensland's last budget and the decisions made to frame it. And David Chinesky has to confess that the budget was dodgy because we've now received this downgrading of our economic outlook. It's going to cost us more in interest as a result of this downgrading, given the government has borrowed hundreds of billions of dollars with no apparent plan to repay it. Now, because of this credit rating downgrading and assessment of government management, we're going to pay more in interest. Bottom line is, the lower the credit rating, the higher the interest rate. Our risk is that bad. And the problem is really simple. Reliance on government spending is destroying our economic position. And it's hard to believe, given Queensland has all this amazing mineral wealth. But much of the problem, sure, was inherited from the previous decades of Labor's wrong spending practices, which grew the size of the Queensland Public Service and government interventions in our community. The government will do this. The government can. The government can do anything. But the Crisafulli government has actually failed to reverse Labor's tax and spend approach. I mean, too often, the so-called new government has kept much of the old government programs and personnel. Basically, they've just painted blue over red. And too many of the Crisafulli government ministers are actually trusting Labor-appointed bureaucrats for advice. You can see it in Queensland Rail. You can see it in the Justice Department. You can certainly see it in Treasury. I mean, I think Queenslanders actually wanted and deserve a fresh start, some serious reform. But now the credit ratings agencies, independent of government, are demanding that reform. Queensland government's revenues rely heavily on transaction taxes like stamp duty. Every time you sell a house, stamp duty. Every time you buy insurance, stamp duty. Now, home prices and insurance premiums, well, they've all remained pretty high. But the government's overestimated the stamp duty revenues they were going to get. Yep, they missed it by $1 billion this financial year. Missed it by that much. When state revenues fall, what, $1 billion short of targets during a period of elevated asset prices, it raises critical questions about how the baseline forecasts were actually constructed. It raises serious questions about budget management, forecasting integrity, executive oversight. What I mean by that is, what did the ministers ask? What did the ministers say when the Sarnfrees told them stuff? Because you see, Treasury models, the bureaucrats' models, rely on overly optimistic transaction volume growth. They assume inflation-driven asset valuations will continuously flow into government coffers. But the resulting forecast is actually masking a structural weakness. We're not doing anything else. We're just taxing the same asset over and over again. And this overestimating of stamp duty revenues has allowed the government in their last budget to hype up a healthier budget position and hide the full scale of the operating deficit. It's costing us more to do things than is coming in. The bottom line, this year's Crisafulli government budget contained rubbery figures. House sales, they've slowed down due to high interest rates. The stamp duty revenue gap has opened up rapidly because fewer house sales means less stamp duty, and the Treasurer cannot operate as a passive recipient of departmental modelling because the primary duty of a cabinet minister, specifically an economic minister like the State Treasurer, David Janeski, is to actually challenge official assumptions rather than just simply accept the top-line estimates at face value. Here, Minister, just take this. Trust us. He shouldn't. Because public service advice, it relied on modelling, you know, a bit of macroeconomic modelling. Oh, this is what will happen and that will happen. And that often lags real-time market shifts. Anybody with any brains would understand that. Accepting optimistic forecasts without stress testing them under downside scenarios. So what's the worst thing that can happen? Give me a set of books along those lines. He didn't ask these questions, obviously. And that's how left our state finances vulnerable. Hence the downgrading. Ministers must interrogate the advice they get from the bureaucrats. Now, the dreadful Albanese government budget earlier this year certainly made people reassess their insurance costs, trying to find some money. States, well, they're now getting less stamp duty from those transactions. And you can't keep blaming the previous Labor government in Queensland, or you cannot blame external federal factors. It doesn't relieve ministers of their duty to ensure the current budget parameters are grounded in, frankly, conservative and defensible estimates. You've got to ask questions. Now, this credit rating downgrade is a vote of no confidence in the Crisafulli government's budget management. Full stop. Bureaucrats, of course, this is the problem that you and I are going to face because they're not going to tell the Crisafulli government, oh, you're going to have to increase tax. You're going to have to introduce new taxes. Instead of cutting spending and reducing the size of the public sector, we've got to prove to the rating agencies that we're willing to tax harder. Well, they're not going to do that. The bureaucrats are going to advise new tax revenues have to be found to pay the higher interest rates on the massive state debt. The lower the credit rating, the higher the interest. Where's the money coming from? We'll have limited money for essential infrastructure, for schools, for health services, for Olympics. Increased state debt service burdens will negatively affect also business confidence. The private sector will say, wait, on more taxes, I'm out of here. It'll slow down private sector investment right across Queensland. And of course, the answer is for the government in Queensland to get private sector growth going is actually smaller government, lower taxes. But the bureaucrats are going to tell the Treasurer and the Premier, no, you need to increase taxes. Come up with new fees. Tell the council to increase their rates. You know this is coming. So the credit rating agencies, they want budgets based in the real world. They don't want optimistic bureaucratic modelling to give the Treasurer a happy news story when the budget comes out. Hells bells, it is 2 years to the next state election. If they're not going to get tough on the crap advice they're getting out of the bureaucracy now, when are they going to do it? Now, Queenslanders are going to lose out unless ministers transparently challenge the department advice. Ministers work for us. The bureaucrats work for the ministers. The ministers don't work for the bureaucrats. And yet that seems to be what's happening in too many departments. And the departments, well, they're just playing with them like a cat with a ball of wool, giving out-of-touch projections. So it is way past time to cut and reshape government spending. Way past time. We want that fresh start. When are we going to get it? 133-882. Thanks to Watch Smoke Alarms, it's 9:22.
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0: on the talk of Central Queensland, 994RO.
1: 25 past 9. See, I want the Chris Fuller government to succeed. I actually want Queensland to succeed. The current government has the ability to make it so. They really do. Paul at Aspley says the first step towards fiscal sanity is to ditch the Olympics pursuit and start again with real planning of what the state needs. Well, I get that. I understand the sentiment. Plenty of people are saying that. I think it will be hellishly, as I said the other week, hellishly embarrassing if we did that now. But it'll also be hellishly embarrassing in 2032 if it looks like it's been held together by a number eight wire. I'm just genuinely concerned about the complete lack of progress and the real costings, the risk associated with the Olympics. Frightens me. I'm not against the Olympics. I want the Olympics to work and to succeed. And a lot of us, frankly, are banking on it to be the case. I'm not convinced the Victoria Park plan is the right plan, but it is a plan. So you've got to stick with it, I guess. But I just want a fresh start. That's what I voted for, and I did. I voted for my local Chris Ofuli candidate. I did. I put it up front, not hiding that at all. I want them to succeed. Terry's at Park Ridge. You've got an even better memory than me, Terry, about this. You remember what David Chris Ofuli 2 years ago was saying stuff to get elected. I get that. But now he's in government. He's got to govern, surely.
2: That's correct, Gary. Before the election, Chris Ofuli said that he would adopt the Labor budget in full. Mm. The Labor government basically baked in 50-cent fares, their discounts on electricity, their discounts on registration and everything else. So they baked in spending that the Chris Ofuli government couldn't afford. So now we've got a government who basically is too scared of the Campbell Newman effect to actually make any real change in this state. And we're in massive debt. We have no way out of debt. We've got a royalty regime that's basically costing us $6 billion of GST every year because the federal government basically says, well, you're getting it out of the royalty, so you don't get it out of us. Mm. So we've destroyed our mining for the sake of $6 billion that we could have got from the feds, which is now going to WA. Like, it makes absolutely no sense. And we should hold them responsible for the rating downgrade because, again, they adopted the complete Labor government before the election without any changes.
1: The lower the credit rating, the higher the interest rate on borrowings. And we've got tens of billions, if not hundreds of billions of dollars of borrowing. So the impact, mate, is we're going to be paying more taxes in some form sometime pretty soon.
2: You've got to remember that most of the money we borrowed over COVID was borrowed at basically 0.1% interest rates. Now we're paying 5% interest rates.
1: And, of course, what happens is that the cheap money lapses. In other words, the loan falls due. It might be, say, a five-year term on that loan. We then borrow at a more expensive rate to pay down the previous loan. We still haven't grown the economy because we've brought too many taxes in that dissuades the private sector investment. We desperately need to grow Queensland's economy in a real way, not in this sort of faux kind of grow the public service, create jobs kind of way.
2: That's correct. I mean, at the end of the day, we've got a government, basically, who are treading water, and they're worried about other issues, not basically the economy, not the Olympics. You know, let's talk about something that really is trivial, because that will get the people not to think about the economic state of our country and of our state. You know, we're going to sell uranium to everyone, but we won't use it here. We've got the largest reserve of uranium in the world. Kazakhstan makes all its money from uranium.
1: Yeah.
2: They process it. They make fuel with it. What do we do with it?
1: Well, I would hope the Premier might somewhere down the track say, look, we're broke, we need to fix this, and have a fight with the Prime Minister about the three-mine uranium policy. And I must admit, I was one of those because of the deals done to get the GST up that would have voted for it. It was a Howard government initiative. I want it changed. I want changes to that. I've talked about Inland Rail being a Melbourne to Townsville kind of project to open up big parts of productive Queensland. Terry, this is the sort of stuff I want our Premier to have a fight with the Prime Minister over. He needs to stand up for us because there ain't a lot

0: of extra water left in the well when it comes to new taxes, rates and so forth. We can't keep being taxed to prosperity.
1: I'll make one point with you, Gary, about your inland rail plans.
0: Yep.
1: Back in the 80s, BHP, Rio Tinto and Western Mining all came to the government and said, we want to build a railway line from Townsville to Port Hedland.
0: Yep.
1: Across Australia to link all of our mines. And basically then we were going to build a nice big refinery in the middle of Australia where all of the materials could go from one coast to the other and be shipped out of our country. Did it ever happen? No, because the federal government said, if you build it, you must let everybody use it.
0: Mm.
1: It was going to cost somewhere in the region of $4 billion back in 1983, 1984. And what did we get? Zero. Nothing.
0: Yeah, I think there's some value in that. There's a thing called iron boomerang, the idea of using the iron resources in Port Hedland, the coal resources in the sort of Bowen Basin, and actually having the ability to make steel both sides of the coast and ship it offshore. The iron boomerang rail project would be perfect. But we've not had any of this imagination. I talk about the imagination deficit disorder. There's no bold approach to any of this. It's because ministers are listening too much to public servants who get paid first. A nurse in any of the Queensland hospitals gets paid last because the money works its way through from the million-dollar mandarins at the top until it gets down to the patient caregiver stage. And if you're a wardie, somebody who's actually shipping patients around hospitals, if you're a cleaner, a catering person in the hospitals, you get paid last. And yet they're the ones that do the care, who are at the coalface. They're the ones I stand up for. Same with the coppers. You know, the police, the senior management of police get paid first and then down the ranks finally to the people on patrol. Fire's the same thing. AMBO's the same thing. Teachers the same thing. The whole thing is completely, dare I say it, arse about. And we need some bold reform. And the stuff coming out of Standard & Poor's, S&P, this credit downrating last week is a sign saying, where's your bold reform? BAU, business as usual, doesn't cut it anymore. You've got no plan, so therefore the money that you borrow is now going to be judged at a high risk. Your credit rating is downgraded. Your interest rate goes up. It's a huge issue. And mark my words, it's coming. It's coming. Joyce says, Gary, look, don't forget Labor left a dead-ridden government. There's no doubt they did. She said, we've had several cyclones, severe flooding, the unions all having a go on strike for money, teachers, nurses, ferries, train drivers, all of those things. And Anastasia left us with the Olympics. All true, Joy. All true. But this is why we voted for a fresh start almost 2 years ago. This is why we wanted something different to be done. But different hasn't happened. We're going to talk a lot about victims tomorrow because we're doing the climb for crime or against crime tomorrow. And in the victim space, exactly the same problem. Exactly the same problem. Coming up in just a moment, we'll talk artificial intelligence where there is an absence of intelligence in the Australian government. AI and the fight to get it here and data centres here. We'll talk all of that and a whole lot more coming up. This hour, 133-882. Thanks to Watch Smoke Alarms, 26 to 10.
2: 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On the streets. In songs. Big wheel, keep on riding. 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And there's the one we spin each morning on 4RO. Thanks to Harvey Norman Electrical and Computers. Where would we be without the wheel? And what would we do without the 4RO Wonder Wheel? Thanks to Harvey Norman Electrical and Computers on the Talk of Central Queensland, 994RO.
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0: Australia, amongst many countries, I guess, is currently staring down a high-stakes digital showdown. All this stuff about artificial intelligence, AI, and a company called OpenAI, they've issued an ultimatum to the Albanese government, which is simple. Weaken our copyright laws to protect creative industries. I kind of give that a tick. Or the tech giant will take its multi-billion dollar AI training data centres and renewable energy investments somewhere else. Now, there's a bloke called Andrew Charlton. He's one of the richest men in the parliament. He's the assistant technology minister. He's warning the AI boom could dwarf the mining boom, adding over $100 billion to our gross domestic product. The price of admission, though, is causing a massive grassroots and political divide. I think there's a lot of mischief being made in the AI space. And I keep saying AI potentially is going to be the biggest boom to productivity, our efficiency, since the universal use of the electric engine. What does it all mean? I don't know. Let's try and unpack this now. Futurist AI expert, author of The Conscious Code, Dr. Rocky Scopoletti joins us now. Good to talk to you, Rocky. Appreciate your time. This is without doubt a debate that seems to be full of mischief at the moment.
13: Good morning, Gary. And yes, this is a political collision. You know, in October last year, the government explicitly ruled out a broad exemption allowing AI developers to train on creators' work without permission or payment. OpenAI's reported position changes that commitment, according to a statement by the Attorney General.
0: Yeah, well, the Senior Vice President, Anne O'Leary, she said they will not build AI training centres unless we loosen our copyright law. So is this corporate bullying, do you think?
13: Well, Gary, we should welcome AI investment in Australia, as you mentioned earlier on. But the price of admission must not be given away. The work of Australian authors, musicians, journalists and artists.
0: Well, that part of the copyright I get. I was just worried about a lot of our restrictions currently preventing what could well be. You're saying we don't want to see people who've done the work being exploited. I guess that's really the point that you're worried about.
13: Yeah, and look, you know, a good example, I guess, for Brisbane is that OpenAI in May 2024 reached an agreement with News Corp that covers publications including the Courier Mail, The Australian, and negotiated access, I guess, already happens. The challenge is making workable arrangements available to smaller creators too.
0: So all of this stuff from Andrew Charlton, he says AI, the revolution, could dwarf the mining boom because of its productivity gains. And the way it's been put to me is single biggest boost in productivity since the universal use of the electric engine does make me stop and think. He says that there could be productivity gains across every single business sector. So, okay, we say to OpenAI, no, sod off, go away. Are we genuinely risking our long-term economic prosperity? Do we really care about the copyright laws that much?
13: Well, I think we should, absolutely.
0: Yep.
13: And we have already demonstrated our capacity to assert that, particularly in social media settings and in other areas of media. Mm. But again, if an agreement is reached, Australia would welcome, you know, being the very first country outside of the United States to host an open AI training model. And we understand, of course, as you just referenced there, that this is an economy-wide, you know, projection of that 100 billion plus.
0: Mm.
13: And, you know, not an open AI investment offer or guaranteed return from copyright concessions. And that was also reported by the Productivity Commission as well.
0: So, Rocky, do you see that the Prime Minister, wanting to keep at least one promise anyway, he wants to protect Australian artists and creative industries from losing control of their intellectual property, is that more paramount than the investment? Do we find a middle ground? Is this a zero-sum game where it's either this or it's that? Sorry, binary even. You know, it's either on or it's off, it's in or it's out.
13: Yeah, so to me, right now, it appears as though it's a Mexican standoff. You know, as a society, we can't afford to cannibalise the human creators who fuel our culture, but we also cannot afford to be left behind, you know, in the AI race. And so we should be looking at innovative models like an AI training permit system where companies pay a premium into a public benefit fund that directly compensates Australian creators. And that would unlock, you know, the technology while, you know, paying artists. So yeah, there are options available, I think, for Australia as well as OpenAI to explore.
0: But isn't really the point that Australia has got to get on top of this, got to get ahead of this, got to be part of this? Because there's a stoush, obviously, between America and China. America looking at new restrictions because AI and data centres are being defamed daily. I think, personally, by bots coming out of China. They're putting all sorts of things onto the algorithm to make people feel bad about what data centres represent. I think a lot of us are falling for that here as well. I'm not, but a lot of people are. So we've got to actually aggressively say we want a domestic AI and data centre industry. We've just got to establish the price for it, haven't we?
13: Yeah, and, you know, we need to apply, Gary, I think, a fairness test. AI companies pay for their chips, they pay for their electricity, they pay for their buildings. You know, human creativity also has a cost. And so, you know, a Brisbane author or a musician or an artist deserves a place in that value chain.
0: Yeah, and we don't value that enough. I get that. And when I say that I think it's fair enough that we at least talk about the trade-off, I think it's important that we do have that. But individual artists are not going to have the power that they have, that they want, I guess, against the big AIs. It does take other big companies, big conglomerates. And the question mark about who actually owns the creative is really quite something, because you mentioned News Corporation, then of course there's publishing houses. You come up, I come up with an idea, we put it into a book. Who owns the copyright on that? Who actually owns this? It could well be another big corporate owning it, not the individual person. So the debate continues on.
13: It does. And I think that, Gary, highlights how much work and effort we need to do to keep up with how quickly this technology is accelerating, not only just in its capabilities, but in the way that we're consuming it. We've got to pinch ourselves to remind ourselves that, you know, ChatGPT was a new word to most of us as recent as 3 years ago.
0: Yeah.
13: But now it's become quite pervasive.
0: Yeah, I had to get somebody to please explain. Now, what does it mean? So I've got it worked out now. But right now, Australia is sending a lot of money overseas. We've seen the big social media people basically killing off small local newspapers, advertising, money getting drained and taken offshore. We really, frankly, are in a problem where we either own a piece of the stack of money involved in the computer technology space, or we're hosting a foreign landlord. We're kind of caught. We're in the middle of this fight between America and China, and Australia is kind of sticking its hand up saying, we'll have a bit of that too. Can we win the battle?
13: Yeah, I think Australia should negotiate confidently, welcome investment, reward the creators, and keep Australians in charge of the rules. In my research in the book that I've just launched, The Conscious Code, I explore why people need meaningful control over what intelligent systems collect, interpret, and do. Applying that principle here, Australians should have a meaningful say in how their work feeds the AI economy.
0: Okay, well, it's a big debate. It's not going away anytime soon. A lot of big players involved here. Does Australia get left behind, or are we going to be in the global AI race? That's the big question for me.
13: So Australia already is a very highly attractive investment place for AI infrastructure. And we've seen that, Gary, in terms of the rollout of data centres and the preferences by these global organisations to locate data centre infrastructure here necessary for AI. And so, you know, we should not step back or devalue ourselves in terms of our geographic location, our political stability, our, you know, endowed natural resources in terms of, you know, space and land and natural resources. And so I think this is just a negotiation that's playing out, but I wouldn't want to see Australia step back from that. We are making century based investment decisions, and we should hold firm to our values.
0: Well, Rocky Escobaletti, great to talk to you. Appreciate your time this morning. 133-882. Thanks to Watch Smoke Alarms.
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0: That is the cue to call at 8 to 10, 133 882 if you want to go along to Festitalia. I got a 4-person pass to go along. Festitalia is this Sunday. 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But you won't need it if you win that 4-person pass. Be called number 8 right now, 133 882. There's a lot of comments coming in, 0499 880 882. Daniel says, man, we've turned into a bunch of worry warts. Can you imagine how far behind we'd be if we rejected the internet? And what about the motor car, Daniel? I mean, that is going to displace the whip makers and the people who make the cartwheels. Rob says, we have a Queensland business trying to buy the steelworks in South Australia, which closed yesterday. But they're being made to bid against a foreign entity. I would have thought it was in Australia's interest to actually be able to make its own steel, like we used to, like we used to. And Wendy says it's ironic, isn't it? The government can mismanage the country's finances, but if a small business gets into trouble, well, The small business gets into trouble, they get crucified by said government, whose practices have actually caused some of the issues. See, there's something in that. Governments have got to be rigorous. Got to be rigorous in the kind of, this is ministers, got to be rigorous in the kind of advice they get from the Sarfrees. Wilder says, Gary, look, just remember, Labor had been in power in Queensland for many years. Well, I say since 1989. There was the brief period of the Borbidge government and then the Newman government. And he says, it's right. It's basically 35 years. And David Crisafulli's been in government for 2 years, and you're not going to turn the ship around in 2 years. Well, not if you have no idea what direction you're turning the ship in. I just say to the Premier through this megaphone advice giving, David, can I call you David? I always do. DC, what you need to do is announce where you want Queensland to be and actually start progressing it. And if that means starting to move government departments out of, say, 1 William Street into some of the regions, if it starts to mean questioning public service advice about things like the budget, hauling David Janetsky over the coals for the nonsense document he produced in the budget this year, then I think we'd see the ship starting to turn around. At the moment, the ship is still sailing in the direction set by those decades, Walter, of Labor government. Walter seems to think that the Premier is the man for the job. I hope he is. And then Walter said, and finally, we might get some vision out of him at some stage. Hey, Walter, I told David Crisafulli 3 years ago, I don't care what your plan for the next election is, what is your plan for the next generation? He could have been offering this vision thing out of the box, right from the very beginning. We voted for a fresh start. Walter wants me to be a little more patient. And he said, as far as the Olympics are concerned, unless you're out there on the site, you won't see anything. Because there's nothing to see. They've chopped down a couple of trees, upset a bunch of protesters and nothing else. Totally insane. Things have to change. And I want to see that fresh start. We'll announce our winner in a moment. It's 4-10.
2: 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The 4RO Perry's IGA Secret Sound. Thanks to Perry's IGA, Dean Street, Bondal and Yeppoon. 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
0: Congratulations to John at Stafford Heights. He's going to take his family along to Festotelli. 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Mate, you will enjoy this 10,000 cannoli, and I think you can compete for it. 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
3: It's 10 o'clock. Good morning. I'm Chloe Affleck. An attack on a major Saudi Arabian oil pipeline has triggered